0: mind without understanding what it wants or thinks or the way it thinks.
1: Coxon called on Congress to allow artificial intelligence companies to regulate themselves until a regulatory body can be established. He urges people not to underestimate the power of AI technology.
0: So these AIs are getting smarter very, very quickly. And in particular, in the next 6 months to a year, I expect the capabilities of our AI systems to be quite scary.
1: This after Coxon announced last week he would resign from Anthropic. Posting on X, the people building AI earnestly believe that it could kill us all by the end of the decade. Reports are saying several major U.S. companies are preparing to cut back on health benefits next year for their workers. They include Walt Disney, Bloomberg, Starbucks, Deloitte, and the city of Dallas, Texas, all expected to reduce health care spending in 2027. The consulting firm PwC says health plans are projecting medical costs will rise by as much as 9%. I'm Scott Carr.
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3: Skies over the Denver metro area this Sunday evening will be partly cloudy, some hit or miss showers and storms, ending by midnight with low temperatures down to 65. For your Monday, partly sunny with a 30% chance for late day showers and thunderstorms, highs in the upper 80s. Showers likely Monday night, lows in the middle 50s. Trending cooler for Tuesday with showers likely, highs around 75, lows in the middle 50s. I'm meteorologist Patrice Sutter.
4: Current temperature,
5: 91 degrees.
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15: Well, welcome to the weekend, folks. You're on the Voice of Reason, Andy Hoosier Show. Obviously, I'm not Andy. I am Matthew J. for the Matthew J. Show. I will be guest hosting this Saturday as well as next Saturday. I'm so happy that Andy has given me the opportunity to speak to his audience. But there's a lot of things, folks, to discuss for this program. And I do want to mention I'm going to have a great guest at the bottom of the hour. I'm going to have Casey Fleming, best-selling author of The Red Tsunami. He's going to give us the latest to what's happening with his book and his movement. We're going to be getting deep into that. But before that, we're going to start off with some news that's really been saturating the airwaves, TV waves this morning. And that is President Trump landed this morning in Dublin, Ireland for a 2-day stay. Now, this is a really great thing that President Trump is doing. I mean, there are so many close ties between the Irish and the U.S., Ireland and the U.S. What do we have, like about 30 million Americans that claim Irish ancestry? So there is a strong connection. Also, I may add, and I'm going to get to this before I get into the Irish protests that are currently going on over there. I think what those protesters should be aware of, and they're in Dublin, they were at Shannon Airport, and they're at Trump's golf estate in Doonbeg, Ireland, which is the west coast of Ireland. The United States has invested significantly in Ireland. And, you know, just let me quantify those numbers. We're looking at over 200,000 Irish people employed at over 1,000 U.S. businesses in Ireland. I don't think the protesters there are thinking about that whatsoever. I wouldn't bite the hand that feeds. Let's put it that way. And I'm not saying the relationship is always going to be great and, you know, 1, 2, 3, because there are a few things that are muddying the waters in the U.S.-Irish relationship. They're not major, but it's something that I want to bring to everybody's attention. And that is to say, you have the U.S. military use of Shannon Airport, which there are many in Ireland, particularly on the liberal side, that are really mad about that. Now, they've pretty much ironed the differences out there, and I don't think it's something that's going to make or break Irish-American relations, but it's something out there, and I did want to let the audience know that. Also, Rosie O'Donnell. Now, you're going to remember Rosie moved to Ireland about a year and a half ago. And, as you know, she trolls President Trump 24/7, and she was going on Irish media saying, you know, his visit is detrimental to the Irish people. Come on now, Rosie. I think the Irish people really, really like President Trump. I'd even venture to say love him. You know, if the listeners don't know out there, you know, I host the Matthew J. Show podcast Monday through Friday at 7 p.m. on X. I am of Irish ancestry. I was born in Ireland. I have a strong connection there. I'm going to be over in Ireland in a few short weeks doing some live reports about the problems with the forced immigration there. But there are people that actually embrace President Trump's visit, 2-day visit to Ireland. You know, there's not all Rosie O'Donnells over there. Conor McGregor, he has warmly embraced President Trump's coming over to Ireland. If you remember, Conor McGregor actually visited the White House last year on St. Patrick's Day, and really the visit went really well. And more importantly, Conor was able to convey to President Trump and the American people, he had that real short press conference, almost like a kind of an unannounced 3 or 4 minute one, but he did really well. But anyway, what I'm hoping that President Trump is doing on his current visit to Ireland is really conveying to the Irish Taoiseach, that's the Irish Prime Minister, Micheál Martin, and the President of Ireland, Catherine Conley, who's a really hardcore socialist, that the Irish people, they want a say in their future. That is to say, they don't want tens of thousands of these migrants pouring into Ireland. They don't embrace the culture, the history, the music. That just doesn't happen. And I want Ireland, at the end of the day, certainly, and forever, to maintain their national identity. Now, President Trump stirred a hornet's nest. And listen, we all know President Trump. We love what, you know, it's his communication skills are next level. But what he said this morning really lit up the Irish press, the British press, and the press up in Northern Ireland. He said he would love to see a united Ireland. Now, these are some serious words coming out of a U.S. president. And I was watching clips from the BBC to Sky News and all the other European networks, and I'll tell you, they were going out of their minds that Trump would even suggest a thing. And folks, for the record, that's a long way off, if ever happening. People that, you know, I have a large following on X and Instagram, and a large following from Ireland, and they're really getting in my ear that, you know, stay out of our business. We can take care of our own problems. But let's just look at Northern Ireland for the past 30 years. War. We remember the Provisional IRA, the British Army at war for what, 30, 40 years longer? The Good Friday Agreement in 1998, which, by the way, was brokered by U.S. politicians that got this peace accord. And, you know, for the most part, this peace accord has stayed strong. So, you know, when I hear the leftists in Ireland tell me, don't get involved, we can handle our own problems. Well, I don't know, not from what I can see. And also, I should mention, President Trump just an hour or two ago said to a room full of Irish leaders, immigration is killing your country. Boy, you should have saw all the long faces in that room. All President Trump was doing was telling the truth, telling them all that if they don't stop this unvetted migration into Ireland, there won't be an Ireland or a recognizable Ireland in the next 10, 15, 20 years. And you know, listen, let me throw this data at it. I just got a few days ago. In 2003, the foreign-born population in Ireland was 2%. Well, guess what it is today in 2026? It's approaching 30%. Now, this is a strain on Ireland's social services, their school services, their law enforcement. I know it sounds like I'm talking about America because, you know, we have our problems here as well. But there are major problems there. And it's not just plaguing Ireland. It's obviously plaguing the UK, France, Germany. All these countries are taking in hundreds and hundreds of thousands of illegals. And we saw what happened in Spain in the last couple of weeks. This isn't fair to the native populations that they have to absorb all the cost. And a migrant population, again, that has, they are not going to assimilate. In fact, they're doing the exact opposite. If you get a chance and you look at some of my Instagram stuff and X stuff about crime in Ireland committed by foreigners, I'll tell you, it'll knock your socks off. And we're not talking about petty crimes. We're talking about murder, rape, and some of the most vicious crimes you could think of being committed by foreigners. Ireland has set up 300-400 what they call international protection centers. Okay. And this is where they're housing the migrants. The migrants are coming out of those facilities and they're doing what happened in last month in Galway at a Galway train station. An 18-year-old girl was assaulted by two Jordanian nationals that were living at these international protection centers. The Irish people didn't vote for that. It's discouraging, really discouraging that the Irish prime minister and others, Irish politicians, they don't see what's happening to their own country. See if I want to get a few other things here. Oh, yeah. This is one of the ironies of President Trump's visit. Sinn Féin is like the third biggest party in Southern Ireland behind Fianna Fáil and Fine Gael. They're actively huge protest against President Trump today. Even after President Trump said, I'm all for a unified Ireland, something Sinn Féin and their military wing, the Irish Republican Army, were fighting for decades. So it's kind of an odd thing to see actually what is transpiring in Ireland. But I wanted to get all that out there, folks. I think the American-Irish relationship is a strong one. And President Trump being there for the next 2 days, he's there to meet Irish officials. But I think what his real love is, the Irish Open is being played at his hotel resort in Doonbeg, Ireland. And he brought the whole family with him, which is also a great thing. So I really think the relationship with Ireland, as far as President Trump can see, is rock solid. All right, folks, there is other news that is happening, particularly here in our great nation. This past week in Dallas, Texas, the GOP held a midterm convention. I thought President Trump looked and sounded great. I hope it gives the GOP the bump that it needs for the midterms. And President Trump got on the stage and said, just pretend I'm running. And, you know, can President Trump's brand, can it bring us over the finish line in November? And of course, he was there to push hard for Ken Paxton's campaign, which President Trump incidentally told the convention crowd that he will be back to Texas to campaign for Ken Paxton. Now, he also pledged a Trump super PAC pledged $10 million to Ken Paxton's campaign. But many that I talked to, folks, many of the campaign people that I talked to here in Pennsylvania say that Ken Paxton is going to need a lot more money, certainly than $10 million. He's going to be going against Tallarico, who is a complete nut job, the Democrat running against Ken Paxton. Now, I was at CPAC earlier this year in March in Dallas, and I tried to get an interview with Ken Paxton. It was like trying to get an interview with a rock star. The guy was surrounded by dozens of people. And I hope that Paxton's popularity, certainly there at CPAC, translates into him winning this November. Because heaven knows, if we don't maintain both chambers, we're in a lot of trouble. Now, one of the other more important things that I want to get to concerning Trump's speeches at this week's Dallas convention, or last Wednesday or Thursday, Trump floated a $5,000 payment to every adult American if Republicans hold both chambers. That is quite a statement, folks, not to mention a lot of money. Obviously the left immediately and the bought and sold media jumped all over and said, oh, there'll be inflation concerns. I think there's congressional approval required. There may be a couple things that, President Trump, will have to jump through a few hoops to get that. I mean, obviously I want the chamber to remain in our hands, because I don't want the Democrats back there at all.
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15: 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My name is Matthew J. of the Matthew J. Show. 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You know, I wanted to get a few more words in before we get to the next segment. And that was some final words on the GOP Dallas midterm convention. You know, it almost looked like President Trump was more or less crowning J.D. Vance as the heir apparent. And I'm thinking to myself, is it kind of too early to say J.D. Vance or Marco Rubio or Ron DeSantis or Ted Cruz or whomever? Is it a little too early to be talking about who we should put our backing behind, who we should be supporting? Now, don't get me wrong. J.D. Vance looked rock solid up there, and he's a great speaker. The guy can really, he can really hold the crowd's attention. But we are going to see. I mean, this is an evolving situation, and we'll see if President Trump does endorse someone. Of course, it'd be pretty wild if he didn't. Now, there is one other thing that I want to bring to everyone's attention, which I thought was a bit odd about the convention. And that is, why wasn't there a larger discussion on mass deportations? This is the red meat for the MAGA base. I mean, we got the border secure, but we do need, at the end of the day, we do need people like Greg Bovino, who used to be the head of the Border Patrol, and apparently was relieved of his command after these incidents in Minnesota, where two of the protesters, anti-ICE protesters, died. I think Greg Bovino showed a lot of leadership, and I think he's the kind of person that you want to get. We need people that are going to get results, not people that, dare I say, that are floating the A word around. That is to say, amnesty. We certainly did not vote for that in November of 2024. And the reason I bring that up is, if you can remember, just a few months back with Mike Lindell was running for governor of Minnesota. And if you can recall, he floated that amnesty around for Minnesota, and a lot of eyebrows were raised. And I don't think the American people voted for that. They voted for mass deportations. And I may add too, folks, self-deportations, there seems to be quite a lot of that going on as well. And if you listen to some of the numbers being floated around, we're looking at 2 or 3 million illegals that have headed back home. But there's also another important thing here, which I don't want to bury. The border's been secure, and how many less illegals have crossed since President Trump?
30: This is the Voice of Reason with Andy Hoosier.
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1: Schools and police agencies nationwide are warning about a viral cat-in-the-hat social media trend that's led to threats against students and schools. The trend features sometimes disturbing or AI-generated images of the Dr. Seuss character, sometimes accompanied by threats, sometimes targeting specific communities or individuals. Several teenagers have been arrested or charged over posts connected to the trend. President Trump has wrapped up a 2-day visit to Ireland, telling reporters before leaving that he will remove U.S. U.S. tariffs on Irish whiskey. Trump sparked some controversy Saturday when he said in Dublin that he would love to see a united Ireland and that he thinks that's going to happen eventually. A 40-year-old Pennsylvania woman has died from measles complications, marking the third death in that state linked to measles this year. The coroner's office in Jefferson County says her death's an unfortunate reminder that measles can be a serious and potentially life-threatening disease. I'm Scott Carr.
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4: Skies over the Denver metro area this Sunday evening will be partly cloudy, some hit or miss showers and storms, ending by midnight with low temperatures down to 65. For your Monday, partly sunny with a 30% chance for late day showers and thunderstorms, highs in the upper 80s. Showers likely Monday night, lows in the middle 50s. Trending cooler for Tuesday with showers likely, highs around 75, lows in the middle 50s. I'm meteorologist Patrice Sutter.
5: Current temperature,
6: 89 degrees.
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22: Ronald Reagan understood that preserving liberty required more than defending it. It had to be taught. In his 1989 farewell address, Reagan warned America about the danger of losing its national memory. If we forget what we did, we won't know who we are. Reagan understood that a free nation cannot preserve principles its people no longer understand. Every generation must learn why America's freedoms matter, understand the sacrifices that secured them, and accept the responsibilities that come with self-government. Liberty cannot be simply inherited. It must be intentionally passed from one generation to the next. Because when we fail to teach the meaning of freedom, we eventually lose the will to preserve it. So, are we preparing the next generation merely to inherit liberty, or teaching them why it is worth preserving?
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15: Welcome back, folks, to the Andy Hoosier Show, the voice of reason. My name is Matthew J. I host the Matthew J. Show Monday through Friday on X and Rumble if you want to check out some of my stuff. Well, listen, folks, we got a really special guest today, a real good special guest, and Casey Fleming. And I got to give this guy's credentials. 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And this is the important one I want you to underline. Author of the number one bestseller, The Red Tsunami, The Silent Storm Killing Your Freedom. He's also been a keynote speaker recently at Freedom Fest in Las Vegas, and he's the upcoming keynote speaker at Moms for America. I hope I covered everything that. Now let's go to the Red State Spirits Hotline and welcome Casey Fleming. How you doing, Casey?
2: Doing great. Thanks for having me, Matt.
15: All right, now Casey, let's jump right into this, okay? And I this is one of the first questions when I was doing my prep work. I said, you know, I'm going to start this one off with Casey because I know Casey is going to give the American people a thorough understanding of this. Now, Casey, President Trump and members of Congress, they've really been discussing the threat of communism. I mean, all over the media, all over the press. Should we be concerned, that concerned about the threat of communism?
2: 100% yes. Five things happened in July, just a short time ago, that pretty much escaped everyone. Number one, the president came out and said that the biggest threat to the future of the United States since our founding is communism. That's the president. But he didn't tell us who. Number two was the Senate had voted unanimously in Senate Bill 444 and said that Xi Jinping and the Chinese Communist Party, the CCP, are the biggest threat to the future of the United States. So number three, the Speaker of the House came out and said, listen, we're in a war. And he wasn't talking about the Iran war. He was talking about the war with China, Russia, Iran, Pakistan, drug cartels, all that. And he says, we're trying to wake up the American people. And that's Speaker Johnson. It's like, okay, well, my question is, why are you trying to wake up the American people and why do you want to wake them up now? Why haven't you done it before? Basically, that's your government breaking the glass in case of an emergency. Number four, Trump went to NATO and said that the biggest threat to the free world is communism. And number five, the president wanted to come on national TV, mainstream media, and basically say, hey, this is the intelligence that we have, that the Chinese Communist Party is in the hardware and the software of our voting machines. And not only that, they have 220 million voter records of American voters. So those five things happened, basically crossed the Rubicon. We are not ever going back. And you don't hear about this in mainstream media. You really don't hear about it in the White House. But those five things absolutely happened in the middle of July, just, you know, a little bit over a month ago. So we've crossed the Rubicon. It's a very different world we're in. And by the way, the first one I mentioned was the sitting president said that this is the biggest threat since our founding. So for folks, for the folks that are a little slow today, that's 250 years. We've never had a president say that before. So those on their face say it's time for folks to pay attention, and I'm glad you had me on today, Matt.
15: Casey, well said. But as you were saying all these very serious things that are happening in our nation, Casey, how were the American people lulled into this complacency, thinking that communism is no threat? That, you know, we'll have to be partners with them. You know, some of them like the Democrats, Socialists of America, they're part of, you know, the American political fabric. What would you say to these people?
2: That they're not fully read into what's going on. They need to go back to their high school history classes and social study classes and understand what communism really is. And so I get the argument sometimes, well, China's not communist. I'm thinking, dude, where have you come from? What door were you hiding behind? So the point is, I just mentioned the five things. It's all about communism. And the problem is we have been lulled into a state of complacency where we don't feel like we have to go out and vote, where, you know, we can't really control everything. And the answer now is, I'll tell you, is a lot of folks in our government are compromised. A lot of congressmen take CCP money in their reelection PACs. When you hear the word lobbying and foreign influence, that means your freedom is being bargained away. So you need to write your congressman and say, hey, no more foreign influence ever in any fashion. And it's, if you do it, it's called treason. But there are several things you need to write letters, you know, in the letter, the one letter to your congressman, requesting and demanding and so on. And we can get into those a little bit later. But, you know, the answer to the American people now is it's in your hands. Our founding fathers, and it just so happens the 250th anniversary, they gave us a powerful and wonderful document, which is the Constitution. And it basically says that, you know, the Constitution gives power to the people, e pluribus unum. And that power, we give that power to some of the power to the government to perform for us, perform services and protect us. But the power is within the people, and our representation is through, you know, Congress and so on. But a lot of people today say that the government has failed us. And we have a tool that says, you know, I think it's Benjamin Franklin came out and said, listen, if your government, it was Thomas Paine, I think, or Benjamin Franklin. You'll have to check me on that. You'll have to fact check me. Basically, if your government stops working for you, you must replace your government. And I think a lot of the American people believe that here today. The other thing is we actually do have an extreme threat. The president was right by saying communism is the largest threat. And it's not just in the polls. It's on the strategy that you see that every American and British and Canadian and Aussie man, woman, and child are on the front lines of this war that everybody's in, and it's called unrestricted war. You've got cognitive war with social media and especially TikTok. You've got drug warfare with laced weed, fentanyl, vaping products that are laced, all these things that are meant to tear down and weaken a country and a society. So it kills our willingness to fight.
15: Casey, if I could just interrupt you, because when you are making all these statements, I'm thinking to myself, wow, man, this is chaotic. But essentially, at the end of the day, Casey, it sounds like communism, CCP, it's an attack on the family, the very social fabric of America. When you, Casey, when you start talking about fentanyl, vaping, TikTok, I'm thinking about the family and the impact that it has on this family, on the family.
2: Well, that's exactly right. Every family is on the front lines, and it's not something that just happened. It's peaking now, but it's been underway for the last couple of decades, building year after year. And the Chinese call it death by a thousand cuts. And people always ask me when I'm out speaking, Casey, how many cuts are they in? And I'm like, 950, 970. And then when you get the thousandth cut, that means that you're done. You're dead. So, yes, the family's on the front lines. It's called unrestricted warfare, where at the center of it, you have the Chinese Communist Party. And underneath the Chinese Communist Party, you've got Russia, Iran, Pakistan, North Korea, drug cartels. And underneath Iran, the CCP has Iran managing the six terrorist organizations. So most people also don't understand that we are in a war today. The American people are in a war with Russia and China, and with Iran being the face guard or the proxy. They don't understand that the people that are the countries that are propping up Iran are China and Russia. And they've been doing it for the past dozen plus years and preparing Iran for this fight. Originally, it was supposed to be Israel, but Israel got the United States in on the fight. But the world is a very delicate situation. It's a paddle keg right now. And the American people need to understand that It's happening. It's on their watch. It's their World War II that they're in today. Their grandparents or great-grandparents were in World War II. This is your war. You're in World War III today, and this is what it looks like. Back to you, Matt.
15: Casey, well said. And, you know, when you brought up Iran, I've got to ask you about this. I just got done reading this Wall Street Journal article. U.S. links Chinese satellite imagery to Iranian strikes that killed three U.S. troops in Jordan. Is the militaries, are they almost joined at the hip, the Iranians and the Chinese? Is it that tight, Casey?
2: It's tighter than that. And Russia's in it as well. Russia provides drone technology. China provides guidance in those drones. China provides fuel for the drones. They're resupplying and rearming Iran, even during the ceasefires and so on. So, yeah, this is, you know, World War III was already started years ago with unrestricted war, which means weakening your enemy by all means necessary, with no rules and just short of conventional warfare. But Iran and Ukraine show, and Venezuela show, that we've
15: Casey,
2: over
15: if
2: to
15: I could,
2: the conventional side.
15: Casey, if I could just hold you there, we got a commercial break coming up, and we'll talk to you after the break.
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15: Hey, and welcome back to the Andy Hoosier Show. My name is Matthew Jay of the Matthew Jay Show. You join us at a great time. I currently have author of The Red Tsunami, The Silent Storm Killing Your Freedom, Casey Fleming, on the line with me. Now, Casey, I've got to ask you this. You've got some really strong, solid anti-communist views. Where did you grow up?
2: I grew up in the Midwest. I was an Iowa paper boy as a kid, idyllic growing up, 72 below wind chill factor. So yes, if you're in the Midwest or the northern Midwest, you understand that that's a true statement. And went to high school in St. Louis. There you go.
15: Oh, wow. Okay. Now, I actually, I'm an East Coast guy. Man, I've been in Philly here for decades and decades, but I was just curious. You've got that strong stance, strong American solid stance against this, this scourge of communism that's trying to make its way into, our society. Now, Casey, I want to ask you something which concerns a lot of us out here in the, that are certainly listening and we're talking on the show. How concerned should we be of a cyber attack? We hear it all the time. But can you kind of lay the broad strokes there? What would entail if a cyber attack came from the communist?
2: It could be a complete grid outage for electricity, water, natural gas. Certainly, if electricity goes down, so does the internet, and so does water pumps and natural gas, and so on. So, a grid failure. Could be done through a cyber attack or electromagnetic pulse. We do have enemies today. Everybody knows it. Everybody understands it. They feel it, and they're frustrated because nobody will come out and speak the truth. And I think that's the reason, Matthew, you asked me on the show today. So it's there. It's imminent. It very well could happen. It would be smart for people to have, you know, several days worth of water and non-perishable food for each one of their family members and their pets. That's the world we're living in today. Back years ago, we went through the Cuban Missile Crisis. People understand that that disrupted families and scared the heck out of folks. Well, we're in that same situation, but it's not just Russia now. It's Russia, China, North Korea, and a sundry of other folks that want to see America go down and put forth this one world order, which basically runs on the communist operating system. Freedom operates on capitalism. Yes. So there's only two sides to that coin. You either have freedom or you have communism. Back to you, Matthew.
15: Yeah. You know, Casey, I was just thinking about as you were listing those things. And of course, you know, everyone wants to be prepared of this. If something catastrophic like that happens, like a cyber attack, we hope it doesn't. But I'm also thinking, Casey, I'm thinking, you know, the air traffic control, railroad signals, banking, all that just disappears. And one wonders what effect on society would have. I remember a few years back,

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7: Schools and police agencies nationwide are warning about a viral cat in the hat social media trend that has led to threats against students and schools. The trend features sometimes disturbing or AI-generated images of the Dr. Seuss character, sometimes accompanied by threats targeting specific communities or individuals. Students are being urged to report concerning posts to a trusted adult, school official, or police, rather than sharing or reposting them. President Trump has just finished up a two-day visit to Ireland. Speaking with reporters before his departure, Trump confirmed he will remove U.S. tariffs on Irish whiskey. Trump sparked some controversy Saturday when he said in Dublin that he would love to see a united Ireland and thinks that's going to happen eventually. Trump's visit also sparked weekend protests in Dublin and other cities. Some residents and organizers in Queens, New York, are calling for the city to crack down on a growing number of prostitution dens in their neighborhood, particularly along Roosevelt Avenue, as we hear from Lizzie Radabali in New York.
8: On Saturday, a group of residents marched and protested outside of alleged brothels.
9: This is a family community. We have a lot of families and children that pass through here.
8: The area has been the target for quality of life improvement efforts, including Operation Restore Roosevelt under former Mayor Eric Adams. That was a multi-agency collaboration to cut down on human trafficking and drug use along the busy corridor. Community members are calling for Mayor Mamdani and Governor Hochul to visit and get a first-hand look at what is happening on the street.

0: In New York, I'm Lizzie Radovali.
1: Reports say the lobster industry in Maine's been facing a growing number of challenges, from rising fuel costs to trade tensions and shrinking profits. Diesel fuel prices have surged, and warming waters are forcing lobstermen to have to go farther offshore to find lobster. Reports say some smaller boats are operating on just a 4% profit margin. I'm Scott Carr.
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3: Skies over the Denver metro area this Sunday evening will be partly cloudy, some hit or miss showers and storms, ending by midnight with low temperatures down to 65. For your Monday, partly sunny with a 30% chance for late day showers and thunderstorms, highs in the upper 80s. Showers likely Monday night, lows in the middle 50s. Trending cooler for Tuesday with showers likely, highs around 75, lows in the middle 50s. I'm meteorologist Patrice Sutter.
4: Current temperature,
5: 89 degrees.
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2: 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My name is Matthew J. from the Matthew J. Show. 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Now, before we get back to our guest, Casey Fleming, author of The Red Tsunami, I just want to have a few words about red state spirits. 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Again, go to redstatespirits.com today and tell them that we sent you there on the Voice of Reason. Of course, you must be 21 years or older, and please drink responsibly. I got to get some of my, get a hold of some Red State Spirits, and maybe for Christmas time. All right. Today we are joined by the author of The Red Tsunami, Casey Fleming. And Casey has really been giving us quite the facts on exactly how communism has infiltrated our country and continues to do so. But one of the bigger questions that really concerns me is this communist war against Christianity. I mean, it's full-fledged. It goes along with, you know, the anti-Christian, anti-family, the communist ideology wants to, again, you know, the family, if that's the defining unit of America and our Christian beliefs. Now, Casey, in all your work with this book and whatnot, is this a war? Is this a religious war?
4: It's actually unrestricted warfare has many different methods. And yes, it's a religious war, and it's also a spiritual war. Remember, communism and freedom are two sides to the same coin, okay? And here's the point, and you brought up Christianity. Communism on its face, people don't realize it, but communism is a religion at its core. And you must worship the head of the state, which currently is Xi Jinping, the head of the CCP. And you cannot worship any other gods, okay? So they are anti-God. Communism is anti-God, it's atheist, and it's anti-Christ. Well, what's another word for anti-Christ, okay? The other thing, Marxism, socialism, they're all part of the communist train. Marxism and socialism is weakening a country by people voting in the wrong people to office, and that's the same thing as suicide. But then when communism hits, it is more like murder because there is no more voting. Communism is in power. You do what we tell you to do or we kill you and your family. So that is something that's very, very serious. And it is a spiritual war between good and evil, God and Satan. There's no question about it. And communism has to unseat religion, unseat Christianity, unseat the family, unseat the father of the family. All these things that are happening are part of the communist playbook. And communism isn't new. It's been around for quite a while. But this flavor of communism now, the Cold War was over and the Chinese communists came in right behind Russia taking a nap and came in and filled that void very, very quickly. So, and these guys are ruthless. They scare the hell out of the Russians. They've killed more and murdered more of their own people than all other communist regimes, than double all other communist regimes combined. So to your point, yes, it is definitely a spiritual war. The last thing on socialism is, you know, you want free stuff. You want free stuff from the people who have it and people who are earning it. Well, if you follow Christianity, you cannot covet your neighbor's goods, their wives, their families, their wealth, or what they've earned. You can't covet that. That's not Christian. And the last thing I'll say about the spiritual war is if you believe in God with the big G, then you've already made your choice. You've already made your decision. You are fiend God. You cannot be for Marxism, socialism, or communism for the reasons I just stated. So back to you, Matthew.
2: Yeah, Casey, you know, I'm listening to every word you're saying, and I'm thinking, like, yes, communism equal demonic. That's what it comes down to me. But the bigger question, Casey, when I'm listening to you, is how is this communism, this anti-God, this anti-family thing, why is that appealing to so many young people in America? Like, we have the, you know, Democrats, Socialists of America. These people, they hate Christianity, their family. They hate the Constitution. How is communism gaining control of our youth? What vehicles are they using to pollute our young people's minds?
4: Well, we've allowed that to happen. What needs to happen is everyone, every American father and mother and uncle and aunt and grandparent needs to grab the kids and bear hug them and tell them, these are our values. We are for God, we are for freedom, and we are for family. And you're going to be attacked, you're going to be taught, people are going to try to teach you other things. So they've infiltrated our schools. They've infiltrated our elementary, middle schools, high schools, and colleges, the bad guys, with this whole socialist movement, communist movement, and so on. And so if you, and this is in the communist playbook as well, if you tell a lie enough times, it becomes the truth. And by the way, when our kids are going into TikTok, between those kitty cat videos and those crazy dance move videos, in the middle of those, they are programming your children, our children, to hate America, hate their family, hate freedom, and socialism is the only way to go. It's got to be equality. It's got, you know, and socialism has never worked, ever. Communism has never worked. There's never been a case of it working. But you can ask people, I'll tell you what, the Cubans, they are the most fervent freedom fighters because they had freedom and they lost it and they fled to the United States. And we have several of those folks on our advisory board and part of our global group of sheepdogs. And they'll tell you, man, we're not going to let that happen again. So the answer is, your enemy doesn't want three things to happen. And your enemy are some of these school teachers, and some of them are college professors. Some of them they're in your walks of life because they're misinformed. And your enemy doesn't want three things to happen. Number one, they don't want you to become informed. That's why I wrote the book, which is an expose. It's a whistleblower's expose, and it's backed by over 400 of the global who's who in intelligence and subject matter experts. They're called the sheepdogs. And they elected me to be the poster boy to write the book and get out and go do the road shows and the speaking engagements to get the word out. So that's number one. Number two, they don't want you to unite. And there's a movement next to the book or the expose, and it's called freedomforever.global. It's a landing page right now. We're developing it. We're soliciting some of our top sponsors to help us move the thing forward. But it will be a membership organization, just like your Costco card. It's freedom. It's based on God, freedom, and the Constitution, and that's it. So they don't want you to become informed. They don't want you to unite. And then they also don't want you to take action. And that's part of the movement as well. Once everybody becomes informed as part of the movement, freedomforever.global, then we all move forward together. My view is, you know, if you take the radical left, that's probably, just throw a number at it, it's 10% of the population. And for equal measure, 10% of the right, being radical right. The rest of it's 80% of America wants the same values that we grew up with, the same freedom that we grew up with for our children. And we just need to get our act together. We have to stop being complacent and apathetic. You're in a war, and you've got to become informed, you got to unite, and you got to take action. Back to you, Matthew.
2: Yeah, well said, Casey. When you were talking about infiltration of schools, something popped into my mind, and I think you're well versed on this, and I certainly want the listeners to hear this. These Confucius institutes, which are all across America, and they've been here for a number of years. What is happening, Casey, at these Confucius Institutes? What are they teaching? Who are the teachers? Should they be shut down? What exactly is going on with these Confucius Institutes?
4: At one point, there were 140 Confucius Institutes at U.S. universities and colleges. We went after a lot of them, so all they did, in a typical communist fashion, they just changed the name. But they're to indoctrinate. They send students in to U.S. universities and colleges, and they indoctrinate them. They tell them they have to produce espionage, and they have to steal intellectual property. They have to check in every 90 days with the Confucius Institute and so on. So the thing that's also very scary is that there are over 500 Confucius classrooms in U.S. middle schools. So that's teaching them socialism, communism, that's the only way to go. The United States is dying. Freedom is dying. It was a great experience, but it's broken. There's too many people that make too much money and too many people that are poor, and you want equality. They don't talk about the Chinese Communist Party and the Chinese people, that there's over 60% of the Chinese people still in poverty. That they don't, it's all part of propaganda that our kids are being fed. So it means we all have to get involved. Number one, vote in every election and every primary. Ban all foreign influence. Protect your freedom and protect your rights. Ban all foreign influence. Congressmen cannot be taking foreign influence. Chinese communists can't be buying land throughout the United States. And all this stuff is allowed. So, and get involved. Join your school boards. Change the curriculum to what it's going to enrich our children, because the Chinese communists are doing just that. And they're running circles around us while our kids, we keep lowering the bar. You don't have to learn how to read and write to graduate high school or to get into college. I mean, there are areas of our country that have that going on right now. The last thing I'll mention, since we've got a little bit of time, don't forget this thing called the Red-Green Alliance. It's communism aligned with radical Islam. And radical Islam says, I think most people don't understand, they don't know it, but there are 18 cities in the United States today that are governed by Sharia law. That's law, an ideological law, okay? Radical ideological law. And it basically says that Islamic men can marry 8-year-old girls and make them their wives. They can have men.
2: Okay, Casey,
4: wives.
2: Casey, hold that thought. Casey, we'll join you on the other side.

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3: 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I'm guest hosting for Andy today, Matthew J. from The Matthew J. Show, and I'm so glad that you are with us. We're finishing the last couple minutes with author Casey Fleming, who's been really giving us a really good line of information on how we can focus and address this scourge of communism. 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
13: Well, thanks. Last comment on Red Green Alliance. It's the radical Islam, the green part, partnering with the axis of the aggressors against freedom. And that's the Red Green Alliance. I just wanted to summarize that for everybody. 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The book was written, it takes the intelligence that we have, and I mentioned the 400 folks. It takes that intelligence and it boils it down for every kitchen table and every mailbox so you can understand what's really going on. 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But everybody is now a modern day founding father. Our country is under siege and it needs everybody to step up and take ownership. It begins with you and your community, organize in churches or get on school boards, curriculum boards, all that kind of stuff. A local government, state local government, all that kind of thing. Vote in every election. And most importantly, you vote every day with your wallet. Stop buying Chinese goods. Whenever you order, do not buy Chinese goods. Get TikTok off of your phones and your kids' phones and family phones. It is a weaponized military application in the hands of your kids. The stuff that they're seeing between these videos would blow your mind. And it's a direct conduit into your child's brain and into their values. And once you control the brain, you control the brain for life. You can follow me on LinkedIn, Casey Fleming, on LinkedIn with Black Ops Partners. I'm on X. I just started that when the book came out in late January. So it's not a huge following. We post usually once or twice a day on that as well. But the redtsunami.com is the website. Black Ops Partners is my company site. And I appreciate you having me on this afternoon, Matthew.
12: Well, Casey, thanks for taking some time out and joining us here on Andy Hoosier Show, The Voice of Reason. I really enjoyed the show. It's so illuminating. The information out there, it's sometimes I think to myself, does the average American know what Casey Fleming is telling us and telling us today? Now, Casey, I'm hoping that you could join us again at some point. I mean, I don't know your schedule. I think the last time I spoke to you, you told me about you're doing these speaking engagements where you're the keynote speaker. And I know you're quite tied up with going around the country, but certainly we would love to have you back here when I'm guest hosting.
13: I'd be honored. Happy to join you. You've always done a good show, Matthew.
12: All right. Thanks again, Casey, for joining us. And we look forward to hearing you soon.
13: You got it. Thank you. Take care. Everybody have a great weekend.
12: All right, folks. That was author Casey Fleming of The Red Tsunami, The Silent Storm, Killing Your Freedom. We talked a lot about his book. It's a great book. We'll be right back.

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2: President Trump is heading back to Washington after a two-day visit to Ireland. Before boarding Air Force One, Trump confirmed he plans to remove U.S. tariffs on Irish whiskey. Trump drew some controversy Saturday, saying he would love to see a united Ireland, adding he believes it will happen eventually. The Democratic House Minority Leader Hakeem Jeffries is saying lawmakers need to act urgently to address the challenges posed by artificial intelligence. Jeffries tells ABC's This Week decisive actions needed to slow the pace of AI development.
3: Well, we certainly need to begin to act urgently to address the challenges that exist. And unfortunately, Republicans have abandoned their responsibility.
2: Reports say some big U.S. companies will be cutting back on health benefits next year, including Walt Disney, Bloomberg, Starbucks, Deloitte, and the city of Dallas. Consulting firm PwC says health plans are projecting medical costs will rise by as much as 9%. I'm Scott Carr.
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5: Skies over the Denver metro area this Sunday evening will be partly cloudy, some hit or miss showers and storms, ending by midnight with low temperatures down to 65. For your Monday, partly sunny with a 30% chance for late day showers and thunderstorms, highs in the upper 80s. Showers likely Monday night, lows in the middle 50s. Trending cooler for Tuesday with showers likely, highs around 75, lows in the middle 50s. I'm meteorologist Patrice Sutter.
6: Current temperature,
7: 84 degrees.
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19: Hey, folks, and welcome back to the Andy Hoosier Show, the Voice of Reason. My name is Matthew J. I host the Matthew J. Show Monday through Friday on Rumble and X. And I want to thank Andy again for allowing me to speak to his audience. It's always a great time. Now, I do want to mention something from our friends from Americans for Prosperity before we get into our next subject. 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All right. We have a couple other things I want to get to, and I think you want to hear, folks. Now, I was watching the ceremonies at Ground Zero in New York City yesterday morning. And I had to take a double take. The camera went on briefly to AOC and the mayor of New York City, Mamdani, and AOC was laughing and Mamdani smiling and laughing. I don't care if it was just for 5 or 6 seconds. I think it was completely inappropriate to joke or smile or anything at a ceremony where 2,977 Americans perished that day, were murdered by the terrorist. Now, keep in mind, folks, AOC is the leading contender for the Democrats in 2028 in a run for president. She's essentially the face of the Democrats. And the mayor of New York City, well, I think we all know about him. Do we really want a party like that running anything? The Democrats, they don't embrace our American values. They don't embrace the Constitution. And that's been amply demonstrated. And the other concern, too, is the Democrats Socialists of America. I'm sure you've heard about them. And they are making inroads into our American political life. And their agenda is not a pro-America agenda. These people have a progressive agenda where they hate ICE. They want to abolish ICE. They essentially want to empty prisons. And they totally embrace the welfare state. That doesn't sound too American to me. Does it sound American to you? My concern is how we are having this drift. Our youth and people in their 20s and 30s, 40s and older that are drifting and embracing these communist ideals. We have to focus. We have to focus on making it prosperous for every American. So yes, affordability issues are a major concern. And I'm going to be straight up honest. I came out of the supermarket today with my wife, and you know, there's just a couple of us living in the household, and you're looking, what, $300-$400 just to buy the basic groceries. So people can't get up there to the podium, particularly Republicans, and say everything is hunky dory. It's not. Inflation is a real, real thing for many American families. This is why I don't like the distractions, what's happening in the Middle East, the Strait of Hormuz, or what's happening in Ukraine for that matter. To me, and I have this on my website, America first means America first. And when President Trump focuses on America, like securing our border, bringing jobs and investment into America, trying to rid DEI, President Trump's rapport with law enforcement, the big, beautiful bill, no tax on tips. These are solid things for the American people that we could sink our teeth into. And I am a big supporter of President Trump. President Trump retweeted me frequently on Twitter, and I thank him for that and making me part of the America First agenda and the MAGA movement. But these overseas endeavors, they concern me. I'm not, listen, try to be as transparent as possible. They concern me. We have the midterms approaching. And President Trump, I think, said during the convention in Dallas a couple of days ago that we can expect gas prices to be elevated, remain elevated, to at least after the midterms. I don't know if that was the right message to send, but he did say it. We were promised that that conflict with Iran was going to be resolved in a matter of days, if not weeks. And here we are, 6 months later. We can do a lot better than staying engaged in that part of the world. Because I tell you, folks, at the end of the day, and I get this a lot during the week on the Matthew J. Show, how is it benefiting the average American that we are spending billions of dollars a week fighting against Iran, which we all know is going to be propped up by Russia, China, like my previous guest, Casey Fleming, had illuminated? They're not going to let Iran roll over. That's just not going to happen. You got to remember, there's 91, 92 million people. They're an ancient culture, the Persians. I don't like the people that run Iran, these religious zealots, the mullahs, what they're doing to their own people. But if something's going to happen in Iran, it has to be organic. When the United States and other countries intervene, i.e. bomb, you've got the regular Iranian people digging their heels in. And how do I know that? Well, when they had the funeral for the Ayatollah a few weeks ago or a month or two ago, 15 million Iranians showed up for it. So instead of, you know, the overthrow of this regime in Iran, the people are going to support this regime. And that's the last thing anyone wants in that region or around the world. So I think it's time for us to look at our options and look at our options quickly. Now, some of the other news as far as American endeavors, let's look at what's happening in Ukraine. We saw in the last couple of nights that the port of Odessa has been struck multiple times in the last few days, along with Kiev, the capital.
20: No, folks, I'm seeing images every night of the residents in Kiev going into the subway, the tunnels, the concourses there, so they don't get killed by Russian missiles. Isn't there anyone out there that can negotiate with all sides and bring about some sort of peace? I know that we sent Steve Witkoff and Jared Kushner there last week to meet with Putin and then Zelensky, but I don't think anything came of that. And I think part of the reason nothing came of that is because essentially Steve Witkoff and Jared Kushner are businessmen. We need diplomats. Diplomats that are on their game. You've got to report it over 2 million deaths in Ukraine and Russia, primarily in Ukraine. You've got a humanitarian disaster where millions of Ukrainians have fled the war. And you have the European elites saying, oh, we're just going to keep supplying Ukraine with drone technology, with missile technology. Well, at some point, folks, Vladimir Putin is going to say enough is enough, and this war will expand. And the United States, I may add, is deeply embedded with assisting Ukraine. And the Russians know that. Our focus, and I will repeat this, folks, should be on our own borders. The enemy for us here in America is within. We see the violent protests by the Democrat supporters that go after our solid ICE agents that are trying to do their job, throwing bricks through their windshield and committing other acts of violence against them. The Democrats, of course, do not want a secure border. Illegals are, that's their voting base. I want a country that we can say to future generations, yeah, I did something. I didn't let the Democrats and their socialist buddies and communist buddies come in here, infiltrate the government, and bankrupt us. And folks, that will happen. Just look at the likes of what's happening in New York City with Mondani. Freezing the rents. He's opened up, five grocery stores in the five boroughs in New York City. City-run grocery stores, which have failed anytime they've been tried in the United States. We see that when Mondani goes to any type of NYPD event, he's booed. Has absolutely no rapport with the police. And we see his actions yesterday with AOC at Ground Zero.
21: 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Higher costs? 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
19: Man, did those 2 hours go fast. It was certainly a great time here on the Andy Hoosier Show. I want to let everybody know, before I get into the next topic there, the Matthew J. Show is available Monday through Friday on X and Rumble at 7 p.m. Eastern Standard Time. I'm also on Instagram and Facebook and a lot of... Just put Matthew J. Show in your favorite search engine. You'll get a lot of stuff. Listen, we only have a few short minutes here, and I wanted to discuss something that Andy and I talk a lot about when he comes on my podcast, and he does talk about it on his show also, and that is this whole thing of disclosure, UFO disclosure or UAP disclosure, unidentified aerial phenomenon. Now, the rumors are still floating around. I just read this in Wired magazine actually yesterday.
20: The rumors are still floating around that President Trump is going to give some sort of a speech where he's going to declare that there has been contact with advanced civilizations. Some say that, of course, that speech has already been prepared. Now, the rumors when I heard earlier this year that it was going to happen in July, and of course that did not happen. But the Pentagon has released 5 declassified videos, photos of alleged ET craft. And of course we had back in June, Steven Spielberg releasing Disclosure Day. And one would think, one would think connecting the dots that this was a coordinated attempt to get the American people familiar with the whole UFO disclosure situation. Now, could have, you know, Steven Spielberg's Disclosure Day could have went further than it did. I don't want to give away any of the movie. Yes. But I think it's a very serious situation. Certainly, governments around the world have spent a lot of time and money. And if you are to believe some of the congressional whistleblowers, yes, Congress is involved. They've had hearings on UFOs. They're saying that these UFO craft, they have been downed and, you know, they have been reverse engineered and some of them have had occupants. Now, this is congressional hearings, folks. I'm not just pulling this out of thin air. And I would expect that these congressional hearings will continue. I think it's an absolutely vital question to be answered by humanity. You know, are we alone? And you had President Trump a few weeks back when he was in Houston. He stated that there'll be a new space academy. Now, I'm assuming that this academy is going to be for, say, like high school kids. But the issue of space and exploration is something that President Trump's interested in. Obviously, we've had NASA for decades. But this UFO phenomenon is it's big as far as the American public's concerned. You look poll after poll, and a lot of Americans believe that we are not alone here in the universe. And you say to yourself, if the Pentagon started back in May 8th of this year releasing these declassified UFO photos and videos, if they've gone this far, folks, they got to take it to the next level. Congressman Tim Burchett was promising us earlier in the year that the American public will be seeing some really interesting stuff, some really disturbing stuff. Well, we haven't seen any of that. And I don't think anything is really going to surprise the American people at this point. I'm actually surprised that there was no interest in the, well, not

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9: President Trump is heading back to Washington after a two-day visit to Ireland. Before boarding Air Force One, Trump confirmed he plans to remove U.S. tariffs on Irish whiskey. Trump drew some controversy Saturday, saying he would love to see a united Ireland, adding he believes it will happen eventually. The Democratic House Minority Leader Hakeem Jeffries is saying lawmakers need to act urgently to address the challenges posed by artificial intelligence. Jeffries tells ABC's This Week decisive actions needed to slow the pace of AI development.
10: Well, we certainly need to begin to act urgently to address the challenges that exist. And unfortunately, Republicans have abandoned their responsibility.
9: Reports say some big U.S. companies will be cutting back on health benefits next year, including Walt Disney, Bloomberg, Starbucks, Deloitte, and the city of Dallas. Consulting firm PwC says health plans are projecting medical costs will rise by as much as 9%. I'm Scott Carr.
7: Denver weather.
11: Your forecast for the Denver metro area this Sunday, mostly sunny with a 20% chance for some showers and thunderstorms moving through, high temperatures in the low 90s. For tonight, some shower and thunderstorms continuing till about midnight, gradually clearing skies overnight, lows down to 65. For Monday, partly sunny, afternoon showers and storms once again, highs in the upper 80s. Trending cooler for Tuesday with showers and storms likely, highs in the mid 70s. I'm meteorologist Patrice Sutter.
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13: 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Degrees.
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2: Welcome to Seculo. Will Haynes in studio as well. 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That's it. 1-800-684-3110. Of course, we cannot skip today and not talk about the 25th anniversary of the September 11th terrorist attack as we honor those who were fallen and also not only look back, but look forward and think about, sure, the subject of never forgetting what happened on September 11th seems to ring very true. But on this year, it seems even heavier than usual because it does feel like we've now had a generation grow up that maybe wasn't there. If you're a 25-year-old right now, you weren't even born when September 11th happened. And at this point, we have to have that conversation of what have we forgotten? What are those lessons we need to have learned? What lessons did we learn and what lessons have, again, we forgot? Let's continue on this conversation, though, throughout the show, and I'd love to hear your thoughts on that as well. 1-800-684-3110. We got a lot of special video presentations that we're going to play for you that we have created throughout the many years. We are live, though, doing this show right now. Later on, we're going to be joined by John Androsik from Five for Fighting. You may remember him and his song, Superman, that became a real anthem during the September 11th attacks. He's actually going to be, or following the September 11th attacks, he's going to be performing that, I believe, later this evening on a Disney special. There's a lot going on with that. We talk a little about how music played a big role in the healing of our nation. But once again, we're going to have a lot of interesting videos for you to watch, to look back. But I want to talk about looking forward as well, Will, because I think we can easily look at society as a whole and see, you know, where things have fallen apart.
3: Well, and once again, as we talk about even the rhetoric, even we talked this week about how shocking it was that John Fetterman would have something nice to say about a colleague across the aisle, the other senator from the state of Pennsylvania, Commonwealth of Pennsylvania, it seems like that's our reality. And we think about what the post 9/11 world was. It was a lot less hostile to each other. It was a lot more unified, and just the ability to think back at those times, sometimes it gets lost on us as we look at how divided and vitriolic much of our politics has become.
2: Yeah, I think all of us who are there can easily, you know, put your mindset very quickly back. I mean, I was 15 years old. Now I am 40. I mean, you got to think about that. That's how time has moved. We talked about when the 50th rolls around, you know, we'll be 65 years old. This is how much time is moving and how quick time is moving. So we have to be thinking about that. You know, I taught at a college a couple years back, 3 years back. None of my students, none of them were alive during the September 11th attacks. So we have to do our job in educating it, and not just it becoming a piece of something you read in a history book and you don't take as something that really did happen. I think we can all say that. When you didn't live through something, we didn't live through Pearl Harbor. We've heard the story over and over again, but I'm sure it's a much different experience for those that were living through it. Let's talk about that. Phone lines are open for you at 1-800-684-3110. Again, our team has put together some great video packages for you to watch, hopefully for you to remember and also to inspire some hope in where we're headed. With that being said, once again, 1-800-684-3110. It really was the tide turned for the ACLJ in 9/11 when all of a sudden we got thrust into the world of politics in a way that we had not been involved with before then. But with the George W. Bush administration really being the first time the ACLJ was invited into that room to be a part of the White House, to be part of what was happening in that world. So we can kind of easily mark that also as what became the even current chapter of the ACLJ. And with that, I ask for your support as well at aclj.org. We'll be right back.
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2: Welcome back to Seculo. Yes, we are still talking, of course, about the September 11th attacks, looking back on 25 years. Look, last year, we were talking about our kids and how, you know, my kids are in their early teens and, you know, tweens. And they do talk about it quite a bit. Last year, my son did the stair walk where they matched the flights of stairs that the towers were, that the firefighters would have had to run up. So there are still these things happening in society, but we even talked about how it gets a little lumped together as ancient history.
3: That's right. I mean, I was driving my daughter to school this morning and we were talking through our days and I brought up the fact that it is the 25th anniversary of 9/11. And there's a series of books that are very popular with kids and it's of historic events and it's called the I Survive series. And she's read quite a few of these, gets these at the library at school. But in her mind, the 9/11 terror attacks are kind of on the same playing field as the sinking of the Titanic, because that's what this series is. There's a book, I Survived the Sinking of the Titanic. There's a I Survived the Attacks of September 11th, 2001. That for in a child's mind, they're ancient history to some degree. And talking through that, I'm like, you've read that one book. I was alive and lived through that experience with everyone else in this country. And you think of just the generational change of now this event that's 25 years ago. There are adults that are in the workforce that are policymakers,
2: that working on this show
3: that were not born when these terror attacks happened.
2: Yeah. And look, there's going to be a lot of people talking. Obviously today, they're still reading the list. They're going through that. President Trump spoke this morning, from Washington, D.C. We have seen a lot of different tributes tonight. As I said, later on in the show, we're going to have on John Androsic from Five for Fighting tonight on Disney Plus. They're doing a big hour long special. He'll perform with Lainey Wilson. The song Superman, I believe, at the base of where the beams are for the September 11th memorial. We're going to chat about that, and you're not going to want to miss that conversation with him a little bit later. But our team did put together a video. If it does feel fuzzy in your mind, or maybe you weren't there, maybe you're one of the younger people watching. You were, even if you were under 10 years old, let's say, when it happened, you know, that may have been something you were shielded from in some ways. I think we need to look back. This is something our team put together, a special video presentation.
7: The entire building has just collapsed. Listen to these old buildings. It pulled it down on itself, and it is not there anymore.
2: 25 years ago, the world stopped.
8: Save in this terrible, terrible situation.
2: It began as an ordinary Tuesday morning. By day's end, our nation would never be the same. 2,970 innocent lives were lost. Thousands more were left bearing the scars. Families were forever changed.
9: Firefighters climbed the towers. Police officers ran towards danger. First responders answered the call, knowing they might never come home.
7: it does not appear that there's any kind of
10: That looks like a second plane.
6: Over 4,000 first responders and survivors have since perished from toxic exposure at Ground Zero. Yet even in our darkest hour, America stood together.
1: I want you all to know that America today, is on bended knee.
9: We prayed together, we grieved together, we stood as one nation.
1: I can hear you!
6: Though 25 years has passed, the memory remains. The gratitude endures. We remember those we lost. We honor those who answered the call. And we give thanks for the heroes who showed the world the strength of the American spirit. 25 years later, we still remember. We still honor. And we will never forget.
2: All right, again, incredible work from our team putting these video packages together. Even in the next segment, you're going to see a portion of a film we did. What we thought was, again, at the 10th anniversary of the September 11th attack. So that's even now 15 years ago. So we'll have some clips on that, or we look back on the 10 years that came beyond the September 11th attack and what the world looked like 15 years ago. And I think you'll even see there's some major differences today in whether that's in New York City, Washington, D.C., or anywhere in this country. But of course, the changes that we saw were drastic, and they were changes that a lot of them became ingrained in us. And we look at the way airports run, everything like that. Those daily changes, a lot of them stuck, and they have been in this process for the last 25 years. We don't even think about them anymore, that this is really that moment. Like I said earlier with the ACLJ, you could even easily look at the work that we were doing pre-9/11 and right after 9/11 and how that shifted dramatically from not just our work that was a traditional religious freedom, but then how that shifted to being something much, much larger worldwide. And again, our involvement where we were welcomed into the room that would be the Oval Office, into the White House under the Bush administration, George W. Bush. And then later on, obviously, how that would then bleed into the Trump administration as well. So to say that it changed everyone's lives, I think we can look at even little simple things, like again, like how you go about travel and how you go about almost every part of your life shifted in that moment, and some of them have not returned to what they were before.
3: That's right. And even thinking back, I know we have a caller that's calling in about where she was on that day. You think back, I remember exactly where I was. I was in geometry class, right? I was in high school, and I remember there being an announcement over the intercom that was cryptic, and our teacher went and locked the door. Our school was in a lockdown at that point. She immediately called the front office. And then shortly after, we found out what was going on. But this was in Orlando, Florida. You know, this wasn't in New York. It wasn't in Washington, D.C. But there's our school went under lockdown, not knowing what was going on. That fear, that was a collective fear across the country. And even the days after, you know, the anomalies that were seen across the country as people lived in this fear of it, what's coming next, what could our town, could our little community be affected by this in a different way? There was that uncertainty, but everyone knew they were in it together as well. Yeah. So let's take Diane's call here on line one from Maryland. Diane, you're on Seculo.
11: Hello. I just wanted you to know that on 9/11, I'm a school teacher in PG County, and I was teaching fourth grade, and I was on second floor in a school building that we could look out across and see the Pentagon. And we got a notice from the office to take a moment of silence, right? And so I told the children, I said, you know, there's some scary things that are happening out there, but you're okay. You're going to be okay. And what we're going to do is take our principal's suggestion that we go to prayer. They said, she said, one moment of silence, right? And the kids said, but that's not long enough. We'll never forget them. And they said, I said, let's go to prayer. And the little boy said, can we get on our knees to can we get on our knees and pray? I said, of course you can. And he comes walking back on. She said, okay, the time is up. And I said, and some little voice said, I'm not done. And I said, well, I tell you what, I think it's okay that we let you continue. So I looked at all of them. I said, all may continue. You want to be on your knees, be on your knees.
3: Diane, I think your students were blessed to have you in that moment, as no one knew what to do, right? But being able to pray, being able to seek wisdom, to seek comfort in the Lord in that moment is what many of us knew. That was the only thing we knew to do. And having a teacher that could be there for fourth graders, as you said, is a remarkable thing. And once again, your students were fortunate and blessed to have you as someone to lead them in that moment.
2: Yeah. And again, we're going to continue on these tributes throughout this edition of Seculo. Again, we're live, though. If you do want to call in, 1-800-684-3110. I know a lot of you are tuning into a lot of the other coverage, but if you are watching us live right now, be a part of the conversation. Give me a call at 1-800-684-3110. I'll take a call coming up in the next segment. We also have a special video package put together. Again, we've been talking about the September 11th attack, just like everyone has, every year for 25 years now. It feels like this year is particularly heavy. Obviously, it marks a big milestone. It also is very easy to look around in society and see not only the changes that occurred that brought us together, but the ones that also feel like have crumbled. Let's talk about that when we get back as well. 1-800-684-3110. In the second half of the show, you're joined by John Androsik from Five for Fighting. He'll be performing tonight and all over the world on Disney Plus and a lot of other things happening. We'll chat about that and how music really helped heal our country as well at the time. All right, when we get back, we're going to take your calls. 1-800-684-3110. If you do want to support the work that we do here at the ACLJ, you know what to do. Go to aclj.org. You can become a champion if you'd like. And we appreciate it. Thanks. Be right back.
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2: Seculo. We do have a few lines still open at 1-800-684-3110. I didn't want to waste any time. And when we get back from this clip, I'm able to take some calls because some of you are calling in right now. But this is from a special video presentation we made, I mean, almost 15 years ago now, but this is just some highlights from it. Again, this was marking the 10th anniversary of the September 11th attacks from a film the ACLJ team put together called Forever Changed. And it was, again, marking 10 years. And here we are marking 15 years since then. So how the world has shifted, how the world has even moved since then. So this gives you even a look back to the you know, to 2011, when things were still pretty fresh. Take a look.
15: He was working in the World Trade Center. He was working on the 105th floor. I was working on the 77th floor. And we went into work together like we did every day. And I got down to the train depot, and I the first train we took, and I said to him, Todd, why don't we take the ferry over the Hudson? And he said, no, I'm going to take the train. I said, Todd, it's a beautiful day. It's a beautiful Tuesday. Come with Daddy, you know, we'll take... No. It's too cold. He just was lazy, I said to him. He didn't want to take the ferry because it's a little longer walk. But in any event, I said to him, have a great day, sweetheart.
16: Christopher saw the world in a very simple way, and he wanted to be a firefighter from the time he was a little boy. Al was in the fire department for over 40 years, and I know that that had something to do with it. He was the spark in our family.
17: My son used to, you know, he was only on the job for a short time, and he would constantly say, oh, we didn't catch any work yet, we haven't had a good job. And I said, you know, relax, you'll get some work, don't worry.
18: I was a firefighter detailed into the mayor's office of emergency management. So basically, I wasn't really wearing the helmet anymore, I was wearing a tie. And helping represent the Mayor Giuliani at the scene of major emergencies in New York City. Everybody remembers how beautiful the day was. Beautiful fall day. And just spectacular. And I went to work at 7 World Trade Center, which was my office, just like a normal day, and I was having breakfast around 8 a.m., 8:30 in our cafeteria, and I was just sitting there reading the paper.
19: I was 19 years old. I was at George Washington University as a student, and had an early morning class. So I was in our political science building at GW, and for people that don't know, it's right in the middle of the city. It's actually right next to the State Department and just across the bridge from the Pentagon. On September 10th, 2001, I started interning at the Department of Justice, so in the public affairs. So Ashcroft was the Attorney General.
20: I was destined for Milwaukee, Wisconsin, again dispatched by the president, as other cabinet members were, to be reading with students that day.
21: I basically worked for NYPD Emergency Service Unit. We did heavy rescue and SWAT. We came in, we got our equipment for the day, our assignments for the day. I was doing a sector in Queens. We were going to get ready to get something to eat.
22: That day I was taking my daughter to the bus stop to pick up the bus to go to school. She was in middle school at the time.
23: I remember sitting in a three-seater behind my bus driver and saying to myself, today feels like this is going to be a day I'm never, ever going to forget. And I didn't understand why I felt that.
16: For me, it was my first day of retirement. I had decided to retire in July of 2001, and this was the first day of school. So it was my first day of real retirement, and I expected the day to play out very differently.
24: Good morning, America. I'm Charles Gibson.
25: I'm Diane Sawyer, and it's Tuesday, September 11th, 2001.
26: Former presidential candidate Elizabeth Dole is ready to hit the campaign trail.
27: I can tell you what's the news down here in Washington, and it is Michael Jordan, probably the news all over the nation.
28: 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New York City, beautiful day here, 80 degrees today.
29: It is beautiful outside, perfect September day with lots of sunshine.
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31: Nice as it could be across the Northeast. Rough sea still from the chop from that hurricane, but other than that, it's kind of quiet around the country. We like quiet. It's quiet. It's too quiet.
15: At about 8:46 on that morning, I was in my office. I was on the phone, and the building shook. Boom! And it moved. And a glass case in my office exploded.
32: It's 8:52 here in New York. I'm Bryant Gumbel. We understand that there has been a plane crash on the southern tip of Manhattan. You're looking at the World Trade Center. We understand that a plane has crashed into the World Trade Center. We don't know anything more than that.
18: I remember the lights went out. And this is a newer high-rise building, so for the power to go out, it's pretty unusual. So it went out, and 7 seconds later, it just came back on. And I knew from my experience that meant that we lost a feeder cable. Something major happened. We lost a feeder cable, and the power came back on through another feeder cable. So I knew something fairly serious had occurred. And then the people that were sitting on the windows that looked at Tower 1 all got up and started running, screaming toward me.
21: And the radio started going off that a plane had crashed into one of the towers downtown.
29: This just in, you were looking at obviously a very disturbing live shot there. That is the World Trade Center, and we have unconfirmed reports this morning that a plane has crashed into one of the towers of the World Trade Center. Clearly something relatively devastating happening this morning there, the south end of the island of Manhattan. That is, once again, a picture of one of the towers of the World Trade Center.
15: Cynthia ran into my office, one of the women that works there. Mr. Ueda, what are we going to do? We were fortunate, not that many people were there yet, before 9 o'clock. And I said, Cynthia, follow me. Now, the World Trade Center at that time, if you know it, it was broken up into express and local floors, just like any building. But they called them sky lobbies. There was the first floor when you walked in, then there was the 44th floor, which was the first sky lobby, and then there was the 78th floor, which is the second sky lobby. Theirs were express. You can go right to 78, you can go right to 44. I had been in the building on February 26, 1993, when the truck exploded. So when this happened, I knew, leave. Don't hesitate, leave. Unfortunately, many people didn't follow that advice.
0: Were there any people hurt, do you know?
1: Ran, and everyone in the path train just ran. I don't know if anyone was hurt, but I assume they were because the windows were all blown out.
2: Again, we're about to head to break, but that was a special video presentation from our film Forever Changed that, again, came out the 10th anniversary of September 11th. That's what we were talking about in 2011, and now here we are, 2026. Discussing the 25th anniversary. With that, I do want to take some phone calls coming up in the next segment, if possible. So if you do want to call in, you can. That's at 1-800-684-3110. Again, 1-800-684-3110. Then just a little bit later, the second half hour of this show that's about to start, we'll be joined by John Andrasik from Five for Fighting, talking about his song Superman, which became one of the many songs, but really one of the highlight songs that helped us get through that era. And he'll be performing tonight, I believe, on Disney Plus with Lainey Wilson, Where the Towers... the beams of light towers are being shown. So that's going to be airing, I believe, this evening on, I think, ABC also. But then also through that. So we're going to talk to him. And I want to hear from you, though. What do you feel like? And, of course, he had a big connection to what's been going on in Israel as well. That's at 1-800-684-3110. That's 1-800-684-3110 to have your voice heard on the air today. 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Just go to ACLJ.org. 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
4: President Trump is headed back to Washington after wrapping up a two-day visit to Ireland. Speaking with reporters, Trump confirmed he will remove U.S. tariffs on Irish whiskey. He also sparked some controversy Saturday when he said in Dublin he would love to see a united Ireland. Republican Speaker of the House Mike Johnson's calling President Trump's proposal to send $5,000 dividend checks to every adult in the U.S. a creative idea. Trump said the money would be sent if Republicans kept control of the House and Senate post-midterm elections. Appearing on CNN's State of the Union, Johnson said the president would need Congress to act on such a proposal. A 40-year-old woman in Pennsylvania has died from complications from the measles, marking that state's third measles-linked death this year. The coroner's office in Jefferson County says in a Facebook post the woman died Saturday and called her death an unfortunate reminder that measles can be a serious and potentially life-threatening disease. I'm Scott Carr.
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5: Your forecast for the Denver metro area this Sunday, mostly sunny with a 20% chance for some showers and thunderstorms moving through, high temperatures in the low 90s. For tonight, some shower and thunderstorms continuing till about midnight, gradually clearing skies overnight, lows down to 65. For Monday, partly sunny, afternoon showers and storms once again, highs in the upper 80s. Trending cooler for Tuesday with showers and storms likely, highs in the mid 70s. I'm meteorologist Patrice Sutter.
6: Current temperature
7: 79 degrees.
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8: 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Nearly one third own more than one motor vehicle. 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The poverty we have today is spiritual poverty.
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11: Hey, you're listening to Life in Colorado. I am your host, James Fidler. Here on Life in Colorado, we talk about, believe it or not, life in Colorado. If it's happening in Colorado, if it affects us up and down the Front Range, up in Denver, here in Colorado Springs, and down in Pueblo, we are talking about it. And something that is certainly affecting Colorado Springs and may as a whole affect the entirety of Colorado is the Project Taurus data center, the data center that they're putting in near or out on Garden of the Gods Road here in Colorado Springs. And today I am joined by Caleb Angelin. Caleb has been heavily involved in the fight to stop Project Taurus. The community is banded together and they are not happy about this data center. Caleb, welcome to the program.
12: Thanks for having me on. I love talking about Colorado.
11: Me too. Before we start talking about Colorado and data centers, give us a quick introduction, a little, who you are, basically.
12: Yeah, absolutely. So my name is Caleb. I was born and raised in Colorado Springs. I was actually born in Memorial Central. So the hospital still stands there. I still drive past it sometimes. I've done many things in my life. Went to James Irwin Charter School off of Powers and Astrazon. My first job was as a worship pastor. Then I worked at a coffee shop. Then I got my real estate license. Then I rehabbed a house with a couple of partners. And then the last year, I thought that I was going to be leaving the Springs. And everything that we had set up in order to go fell through. And I felt very much so like the universe, God, whatever you want to call it, told me that I was staying here. So I locked in and I started doing research on the way that we run our city, the way that our decisions in the city have been made, the things that people love, hate about Colorado Springs. And through that research project, I kind of stumbled into meeting some very interesting people, having some very interesting conversations, and specifically Project Taurus and the fight against it and why that's important for our community to fight, not only this time, but as kind of as a precedent for corporations that come and try to take advantage of our city moving forwards as well.
11: Well, it sounds like if we're going to talk to anybody about Colorado, it should be you. So we're going to start talking right about data centers right now. Give us a quick glimpse of what a data center is and why they're coming to Colorado.
12: Great question. And there are people that are much more qualified to answer it than me. And I'm sure that there is a wider range of data centers than the one that I will give. But basically, it is a large warehouse full of computers and memory that needs to be kept at a specific sound volume, temperature, humidity, etc., all of these things. In the past, they have been very energy consuming in order to meet those standards. They are saying now that they can be on things like closed loop systems where it only needs water one time or where it only needs this or that one time. But they do have to be powered 24/7 and they do have to be kept consistently cool, the right amount of humidity, moisture, noise, etc. And they basically are just huge concrete buildings with a lot of computers and a lot of computer chips inside.
11: And as far as my understanding is that the purpose of a data center is to collect data of some kind. And there's data centers for basically anything that happens on the internet. So like, I don't know, Spotify, for example, they have a data center. DoorDash has a data center because they're just storing all the information. It just makes whatever software program work. But there's something different. There's something really different about the Project Taurus data center, which is that it is an AI data center. Is that correct?
12: That is my understanding of it. I will also say that the city signed a waiver that it was not going to represent itself. It was going to allow itself to have the same representation as the data center. And we don't even know who the end beneficiary of this data center is because it's literally behind an NDA. So we could say that it's cute and simple like DoorDash or Spotify. But it is more likely, given the amount of data centers that we have in America, that it is used to hold our personal data and data that comes from ALPRs, data that comes from cookies, because, you know, China has web traffic too, and we already have double the amount of data centers as them. So if you're going to tell me that this is for DoorDash, I'm going to have some questions, especially when the city signed a waiver, which at best, is a conflict of interest, and at worst is outright corruption. And the end beneficiary of the data center is behind an NDA, so we don't even know all the way.
11: Wow. So we don't know who's pulling the strings.
12: I mean, John Southers, our previous mayor, is heavily involved. He did a lot of shady things like this while he was the mayor as well. I will go out on a limb and say that I think the end beneficiary is a data company in town called BlueStack, BlueStaq. But I can't prove that. I'm only guessing that because the Chamber of Commerce has been pushing it so hard. And I know that that's one of their, companies that they are trying to make successful. But yeah, everything's behind an NDA and being done as shadily as possible.
11: Wow. Well, that is not good.
12: No.
11: There's a bunch of data centers all around the country that have had some not great practices, and that is transferring over to this data center in terms of community concern. So people see data centers that kind of echo the Project Taurus one, or Project Taurus echoes them, rather. And those other data centers had issues with noise and water usage and power usage and air quality. And these are all community concerns that our community here in Colorado Springs are really worried about. So tell us a little bit about that. What are we concerned about? What should we be concerned about?
12: Yeah, that's another really good question. And it's very multifaceted as well, because like in everything else, everything is interconnected. So when we're looking at data centers coming to our city, we're not just looking at, oh, a specific industry that maybe has been abusive in other places. We're also looking at the entire picture and, you know, looking at Washington, D.C. and seeing a president that we all happen to know is literally a war criminal and a pedophile be like, hey, all communities need data centers. And if you don't like it, just roll over and take it. So when you have somebody like that saying those things, automatically that's going to create resistance. So that's part of the picture. Another part of the picture on top of that is that Raiden, the specific company who is trying to put in this data center next to Garden of the Gods, is literally in a lawsuit with Kansas City right now for lying to them, wow, for not upholding all of the guidelines, for not keeping all of the standards it said it was going to in order to be put there in the first place. So that's another thing on top of that. A third thing is that there are videos of U.S. House of Representatives, Congress members, going into towns in the Deep South, specifically Texas, Georgia, Alabama, all of these Deep South states that got the data centers first, and their water is just sludge. It's disgusting. There are farms where the cows literally haven't given birth since the data centers were put in within a couple of miles of them. There are people who can't sleep at night. There are people who have to sedate their service dogs in order to deal with the infrasound. So when you add up all of those things, it creates a very comprehensive picture of, hey, somebody that we don't trust is telling us that we have to roll over and accept this. Hey, companies that are just doing this for profit are not keeping their word in other places. Hey, all of the companies that put these things everywhere are making the communities around them suffer. When you put all those things together, it's pretty hard for a community to be even acceptant of a data center, let alone excited about it.
11: Yeah. I mean, if it sounds like a chicken and it looks like a chicken, it's probably a chicken.
12: Right. Right. You get it.
11: Has city council addressed any of these concerns?
12: City council has addressed them in the most diplomatic, non-addressive way that you possibly could. The best answer that I could give to that question for somebody that actually was wondering if city council has addressed this is that when they were going to set the meeting, which is on September 17th, I believe, for when the decision about when this data center will go through, they reached out to several of the appellants and asked for scheduling conflicts and then proceeded to pick the only date out of the entire 6-week period that both of the appellants could not be there. And then they stuck to that date, even though both appellants are out of town in stone. They picked that date. On top of that, they are the legislative body that passed it through that zoning, the zoning type that it's in the first place, which is light industrial. So they have had their fingers in this at every level. And the reason that it's been as sketchy as it has, is very much on city council, just as much as it's on John Southers, just as much as it's on Yemi, just as much as it's on the planning commission. So yeah, they've addressed it like Yemi has addressed it, which is to not address it, or to say, hey, it's fine. We're just going to accept pinky promises, deal with it. So yeah, they've addressed it, if that's your type of addressing that you like from your public servants.
11: Hurt. So they're just kind of avoiding the problem. It's, avoiding answering any questions at all. They don't have any solutions, it sounds like.
12: No, it feels to me and a lot of other people that are even more involved in this than I am, that it's not even just that they're ignoring it. It's very much that they've taken the stance of our president. Like, if you don't like it, shut up, roll over and deal with it. Has very much felt like the stance that everybody has gotten from our city government, which is unfortunate.
11: Right. And September 17th is the final decision. And the two opulents, you said, aren't going to be there. Who are those two opulents?
12: So I am not sure about names on the first one. I must apologize. She's out of town for a very specific, family situation.
11: No worries.
12: And then the other one is for Integrity Matters. And I forget her last name, but Kat is her name, is their lawyer. And she's actually representing the people of Colorado Springs against Colorado Springs in another case on that day. And Lynn Iverson, the council president, knew both of those things and scheduled the date on the same day. So neither appellant can be there.
11: Wow.
12: But yeah, Integrity Matters and a private citizen. And I will also say that city council got to set the parameters for who was allowed to file an appeal. And the appeal process was so specific. You had to live within like 3,000 feet. You had to pay $176. You had to have good public standing, meaning that your name had to be on record in previous planning commission or city council meetings.
11: Wow.
12: So they literally gave three requirements to even file an appeal for something that affects, you know, thousands of residents, all of the wildlife, our utility bottom line, our city budget bottom line, everything. And they made it as ugly and impossible as they could. And then on top of that, still picked a date that the appellants couldn't even be there.
11: Wow.
12: Yeah.
11: Man, they're putting up a wall. Who else is involved?
12: Yeah. So, Kat with Integrity Matters. We have Citizens Against Data Centers. We have No Data Centers in COS. We have Keep Colorado Springs Beautiful. to be honest with you, there's a lot of organizations, and organizations have popped up even as this has been going, which is fun. It's been fun seeing the community galvanize around an issue that maybe all of us couldn't galvanize around otherwise, which has been a really fun and precious part of this, honestly, is that there's more organizations that I could even remember that are fighting against it and coming together to fight against it. Wow. Now that it's happening.
11: Well, that's awesome that it's bringing the community together, but it sucks that it's so terrible of something that it even has to bring the community together. How many hearings have you attended, city council hearings or whatever they're called?
12: I was at the planning center meeting. I was at one of the public comment meetings before that, and then I will be at the September 17th meeting at the Ent Center or whatever huge space they're having it is. Yeah, so those three.
11: Tell me about your experience at the public comment hearing.
12: It was interesting. It was the Planning Commission. The Planning Commission is a volunteer body, but the people that sit on that board are selected by City Council. It passed forward, I think it was 6-2 from my understanding. Honestly, none of my experience matters. What matters the most to me to tell people about this particular thing was that there was a citizen that stayed the entire time through like 11:50 p.m. until they were all done, and was just sitting there in the parking lot. And as the Planning Commission meeting ended, they watched the entire body of the Planning Commission, the entire body of Raiden CEOs, Raiden lawyers, the entire body of the Chamber of Commerce all walk out of the auditorium together, laughing, giggling, like it was just a day they had to get through. And then everybody walked to their cars, which were parked in a marked off parking section. None of the appellants got marked off parking sections, by the way. And then all drove home together. So my experience was fine. It was great to see every, like John Tigtegan, who runs for mayor as a Republican every year, was there in opposition to the data center. Democratic Socialists of America was there in opposition to the data center. So when you have that many people with that many varying views in a room coming together and saying, hey, we're not doing this, and then you have a citizen stay till the end and watch the volunteer body leave this meeting buddy-buddy with the developer, buddy-buddy with the data center, that tells you how it is.
11: Wow. Man, they're all in cahoots with each other.
12: They are. And I, even leading up to this, after that meeting, I got an email from the Chamber of Commerce saying, this is a great thing. Here's why this is important for the future of our city. Like, we can't come up with any other industry, any other tax base growing things that we could put here. I got an email from PPAR, the Pikes Peak Association of Realtors, basically saying the same thing. So this is certainly a top-down, concerted, money-centric effort to get a data center put next to Garden of the Gods.
11: Wow. Yeah. What happens if they succeed?
12: I don't like to entertain silly futures in my mind, but I think that they will face growing and larger backlash. To be honest with you, I'm not sure that success is an option, like a full-on option for them in the future, unless they figure out a different place to put that in our city.
11: Right.
12: I don't think that they have any shot at all of being successful. Even if it's legislatively approved by city council, I still think.
11: Because of a backlash from the community, you mean? Like, the community is so, I guess, opposed to this. It's such a bad idea that even if it were legislatively approved, the community wouldn't let it happen.
12: Yes, among other reasons. Part of this entire thing that we're watching happen in America, where like data centers are being shoved down literally everybody's throats right now. We will get more adept at fighting them, and eventually one of us will find the loophole, find the precedent that basically like turns off the switch for everybody else. For instance, I mentioned that I think that BlueStack is the end beneficiary of this behind the NDA. BlueStack is a company that does federal defense contracts. Federal NDAA legislation states that a data center that does federal contracting cannot have any components in it from China. And I guarantee you that Raiden is not following those specs as they build it out because they literally can't. You literally can't buy the chips and the microchips and the storage that you need without using China. So as soon as we're able to catch somebody in something like that, which I don't think will be hard because they're profit-centric, corrupt, you know, penny pushers wearing their suits. I don't think it'll be that hard to find our little loophole. But as soon as we find that thing, as soon as we find where the laws have been broken consistently, I think that it'll just fall like dominoes across the country where all of these things just start either being canceled, closed, whatever it is. But we'll get to that when we get to that. But for that, in addition to community pushback, in addition to the fact that the community could put in lawsuits, in addition to the fact that Garden of the Gods, a nonprofit, anybody could push a lawsuit about how harmful this is in the community, and get traction. So I think that there's a lot of things that they're pushing against despite the amount of effort they're putting into having it happen.
11: You mentioned that, it definitely won't be put, it won't be successful in the Garden of the Gods location. Is the Project Taurus data center something that it would be okay if it moved to a different spot, or it's a kind of thing where we can't have this in Colorado Springs whatsoever?
12: I am of the opinion that there should be an outright moratorium on data centers for a lot of reasons. So I am of the opinion that there shouldn't be data centers anywhere in Colorado Springs ever, no matter where they're located for any reason. However, that being said, I think that if it was push coming to shove and Raiden were to say, hey, we actually figured this out and we're going to do it way out east instead, I think that you would get less community pushback. You'd get less grumpiness about it. But you'd still have people that are upset about it. And I would still tell you, hey, I still don't want a data center in Colorado Springs. So I was saying that more of a, like, they're just adding insult to injury by putting it next to wildlife, by putting it next to Garden of the Gods, by putting it next to open space. Kind of just insult to injury. And they could have softened it by putting it literally anywhere else, right? But they didn't. but yeah. So I don't think it matters, and I don't think it should matter, but I think that it could if push was coming to shove.
11: Right. In Colorado, we have a lot of wildfires. We have a lot of nature. There's a very real possibility we could run really low on water. Utility costs are rising, and there's a lot of concerns with that data center increasing utility cost. So I could see that. Just with the current state of Colorado, maybe a data center anywhere isn't a good idea. If people want to join this fight, how can they support and how can they join?
12: Yeah. Come to the meeting September 17th, 9 a.m. Pikes Peak Center for the Performing Arts. Please come to the meeting, fill it up. There's 2,000 seats in that room. I would love for there to be more than 2,000 people there. In addition to that, you can get involved with Integrity Matters. You can get involved with Democratic Socialists of America. You can look up No Data Center, COS on Instagram. Keep Colorado Springs Beautiful. Cut the Bull. There are lots of people from lots of different angles. Like if you're a socialist, there's somebody that you can join to fight against this. If you are a Republican, There's groups of people you can join to fight against this, which I think is fun. And I think that everybody should get involved if for no other reason than to stretch and flex your civic participatory muscles.
11: Yeah, absolutely. It's good to be civically involved for sure. And to get your voice out there, no matter what side you're on. What are some last things you'd like to leave the listener with?
12: Colorado Springs is a community. It is not a corporation. And I think that if we really seriously all start living through that lens and we start viewing our neighbor as neighbor and we start viewing these businesses as, especially the local businesses, as neighbor as well, and keeping out the things that aren't community centric. If something is just here to take advantage of our utilities or to make a big fat profit and give no benefit back to the community, I want us as a city to really decide, like, hey, what are we here for? Are we here so that somebody can make a buck, or are we here because we love the air? We love the

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0: Learn more at CRED.org, sponsored by Coloradans for Responsible Energy Development and the Colorado Broadcasters Association.
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8: Schools and police agencies nationwide are warning about a viral cat-in-the-hat social media trend that has led to threats against students and schools. The trend features sometimes disturbing or AI-generated images of the Dr. Seuss character, sometimes accompanied by threats targeting specific communities or individuals. Students are being urged to report concerning posts to a trusted adult, school official, or police, rather than sharing or reposting them. President Trump has just finished up a two-day visit to Ireland. Speaking with reporters before his departure, Trump confirmed he will remove U.S. tariffs on Irish whiskey. Trump sparked some controversy Saturday when he said in Dublin that he would love to see a united Ireland and thinks that's going to happen eventually. Trump's visit also sparked weekend protests in Dublin and other cities. Iran says a vessel was attacked in the Strait of Hormuz, raising new concerns about global oil supplies. Iranian state media reports one person was killed when the commercial ship was struck. The incident comes after Saudi Arabia temporarily shut down its critical east-west oil pipeline, which provides an alternative route for exports around the Strait of Hormuz. The pipeline has become especially important as the ongoing U.S.-Iran conflict continues to disrupt shipping through the waterway. The Yankees shut out the Mets 2-0 to win a rubber match in the latest chapter of the Subway Series at Yankee Stadium. Cam Schlittler got the win after striking out 8 batters over 6 scoreless. Yankees manager Aaron Boone says he hopes Schlittler has some more.
9: Hopefully a lot left in the tank here for, you know, what we hope is another month and a half or so. So he's been great. Another strong one today.
8: In Cleveland, Tanner Bibee bounced back with better than 6 strong innings, and the Guardians took the rubber match with the Twins 9-2, moving just a half game behind the White Sox for the lead in the AL Central. The Red Sox beat the Royals 4-1. I'm Scott Carr.
6: Denver weather.
10: Skies over the Denver metro area this Sunday evening will be partly cloudy, some hit or miss showers and storms. ending by midnight with low temperatures down to 65. For your Monday, partly sunny with a 30% chance for late day showers and thunderstorms, highs in

0: the upper 80s. Showers likely Monday night, lows in the middle 50s. Trending cooler for Tuesday with showers likely, highs around 75, lows in the middle 50s. I'm meteorologist Patrice Sutter.
1: Current temperature,
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5: Ronald Reagan understood that preserving liberty required more than defending it. It had to be taught. In his 1989 farewell address, Reagan warned America about the danger of losing its national memory. If we forget what we did, we won't know who we are. Reagan understood that a free nation cannot preserve principles its people no longer understand. 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Liberty cannot be simply inherited. It must be intentionally passed from one generation to the next. Because when we fail to teach the meaning of freedom, we eventually lose the will to preserve it. So, are we preparing the next generation merely to inherit liberty, or teaching them why it is worth preserving?
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1: All right, we're going to get out of the box fast today. 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It is just after 10 a.m. Eastern Time. It is Saturday, September 12th, 2026, and from coast to coast, border to border, and around the world on TuneIn, well, our 120 minutes together today will have us talking, of course, everything and anything in the world of travel. I'm going to begin with a programming note. Starting this Monday, September 14th, Mary and I will be down in Tennessee. We will kick off the big Let's Go America Tour Pigeon Forge. Every day we'll be out and about this coming week, experiencing many different offerings in that area across Gatlinburg, Sevierville, Pigeon Forge, and all that. You can follow all of our travels on our social media this week. We'll also share through our daily travel commentaries as well that run across our stations, and you can comment with us in real time if you'd like. And next week at this time, we'll be broadcasting live from Hilton Grand's Mill Spring Lodge. So after a quick stop in Washington, D.C. later today, Mary, it is Tennessee. Here we come.
2: It is, and no one can see me. Good morning, everyone, but I'm literally about to get up out of my chair and cheer. I'm so excited to go to the Great Smoky Mountains. I have not been there since I was really young, so I have not seen all this growth that's happened in the area, and I can't wait to explore it and see it. And the big Let's Go America Tour Pigeon Forge, that's an event we've been planning with our team and the Hilton Grand team for over a year now. You know, Robert, actually, anytime we take the show out of the studio for these trips and live remotes, there are so many moving parts.
1: Yes, there are.
2: They take a lot of time to put together and a lot of planning from our team and all of us. But as you said, Tennessee, here we come. Cannot wait. We have a busy week ahead. We're going to talk to a lot of people, meet with local businesses, venues, events, and places. So all of you listening, if you've ever wanted to go to Pigeon Forge, you definitely want to tune in. If you haven't been there for a while, you're going to want to tune in and hear what we're doing and hopefully encourage you to go travel and experience
1: it. That's it. RJ, a great American road trip. You're all over that, aren't you?
3: That's what I'm all about. Exactly.
1: Exactly. Yeah. And you've got the open road coming up in a bit, a little bit later this hour.
3: I certainly do have some industry updates, some interesting stuff to share. So.
1: All right.
3: Absolutely.
1: All good for that. Rudy, listen, in a minute, we're going to get to your report on visiting the Minnesota State Fair. As you know, we had America waiting now for 2 weeks for this. But I want to go to Bobby because clearly, Bobby, it was a somber day here in New York yesterday for 9/11. And we're, Mary and I, we have a lot we're going to get into. Actually, Jeff Freeman is coming up in the B block, and we'll save a bit to talk about that. But besides the Yankees and Mets currently playing here, and it was a great win for the Yankees last night, tomorrow night, while Mary and I are down in the state I believe you were born in, our Giants will play your Cowboys. So the rivalry is on again, Bobby.
4: It is on again. And no, I'm born Texan. Okay, so let's make sure we're right there. But
1: so then you went to Tennessee.
4: Spent some time in Tennessee, okay. but we're proud of our Texas roots. Cowboys and Giants, America's team right there in New York. It'll be a perfect tie-in.
1: And by the way, you know, go back to the Yankee game last night. Listen, a great, if you haven't seen the before the game ceremonies, that was so well done. Kudos to Major League Baseball for having the Yankees and Mets both at home on 9/11.
2: Yeah.
1: Now, I will say, the Yankees won was great, but there was some idiot at Yankee Stadium last night that ran out in the outfield with this Palestinian flag.
2: Yeah.
1: So ridiculous. But I love, and this is New York, I love how New York responded. Thunderous chants of USA. Bobby, you have that, don't you? Love it. And that's exactly how you answer these
2: New York
1: these
2: is not putting
1: people.
2: Up with that.
1: No, it's exactly.
2: Especially
1: so,
2: at Yankee Stadium.
1: No.
2: So again, I know everyone is waiting, including myself, to hear about Rudy's visit to Minnesota State Fair. Rudy, just hang on one second. We're going to run through our polls real quick. So if you have time, we would love for you to go vote. There will be new ones up. And they have a Tennessee theme since that's where we're headed. But here are the results of the current polls that just closed out. Number one, do you drink alcohol when flying? 55% of you do not. 45% of you said you do. Any thoughts?
1: The yes, 45% yes. That's higher than I expected for people.
2: Oh, really? So I would have thought the majority would have said yes.
1: That they drink on the plane?
2: I see a lot of people drinking
1: when we
2: fly.
1: I guess they don't pay attention to it.
2: I do.
1: I mean,
2: I don't drink
1: RJ,
2: anymore
1: you just
2: when
1: got
2: we
1: back.
2: Fly.
1: You were out in the Washington State. I mean, did you see a lot of people drinking up?
3: Well, I connected through Salt Lake, and I did not see a lot of people drinking there.
1: By the way, great airport.
2: Makes sense.
1: Salt Lake's
2: right.
1: Great airport.
3: It is an excellent airport, you know, I mean, look, typically, on these domestic flights, especially if they're handing
2: people
3: out, you know, they have, like, I think JetBlue, you have up to 3 free drinks on certain legs.
2: Yeah.
3: You know, that's
1: Rudy, I don't know. A lot of drinking on the plane? I just don't notice it.
5: I don't notice it either. I really don't. I've never.
1: I'm not partaking.
2: Great. So we're the only ones that noticed it, RJ. All right, next question.
3: I know.
2: Do you wear compression socks when flying? 72% of you do not. 28% of you do.
1: Now, I'm not a medical doctor, but I would say if you're flying, let's say, from New York to Washington, D.C., you probably don't need compression socks. But you're flying New York to Seattle, New York to L.A., New York to France,
2: that's actually the
1: Tokyo.
2: That's the medical recommendation. Yeah. Flights more than 3 or 4 hours, you know, you can't. It doesn't hurt to wear them. We wear them. I wear them frequently.
1: For long flights, we wear them.
2: For long flights.
1: Short, we don't.
2: No. Not for short flights.
1: Those numbers are probably pretty accurate, 72 and 28 to me.
2: I mean, maybe you have a lot of domestic travel here.
1: But. All right. Well, listen. So if you're a longtime show fan, then you know that Mary and I like going to state fairs. But they're more of a chore for Rudy, as he'd prefer to do something else, okay? So we thought it would be a fun experience for him to go to the Minnesota State Fair. And since we were off last week for Labor Day, the holiday weekend, today is the first opportunity for him to share his experiences with all of us. So, Rudy, tell us how it went. Was the Minnesota State Fair hopping the day you went?
5: It was hopping every day this season. It goes, I think, for 12 days. Look, I really secretly like going to the fair, but when I moved here, I didn't want to because I thought a state fair just sounded sort of, I don't know. So all my friends now expect me to be not want to go. So they call and say, you know, as one of my friends said, he didn't say he didn't want to go. He just called me up and said, when do I have to go? So, but, no, you know, what is really seriously incredible is some of the artwork and the knitting and, the photography that is on display there. You don't know if you're a safe area. You could be in a museum for all that matters. But the thing that gets all the attention is the drive by various people to serve different kinds of food. You know, it takes years to even get a stand there. People wait 10, 15 years in line to put a stand in. But mango sticky rice.
1: What was your favorite food you had?
5: Apple fries and mango sticky rice were my two favorites.
1: Okay.
5: But there's everything on a stick. There's everything, Milky Way bars, deep fried. I mean,
1: we've had the deep fried Oreos, deep fried Twinkies.
5: They'll deep fry anything at a state fair.
1: They will.
2: Yeah, I agree with you. I was blown away by the art at the Iowa State Fair.
1: But the beauty of the state fairs, it is just such a...
5: American.
1: It really is America.
2: It's the best of the local and regional produce.
5: The 4-H kids who bring these animals, they've been... You know, raising for 3 or 4 years, and they're so proud of them.
1: Yeah, they are. Well, let me just say, I'm going to throw this out. Big news this week, if you haven't heard, something that the radical Islamic terrorists took from us were you couldn't, go to an airport if you didn't have a ticket. You couldn't get past security. Well, this week, the TSA announced on Thursday it's launching a new program allowing TSA PreCheck members who were not flying to now go through security and enter areas to greet arriving passengers or say goodbye to departing loved ones at the gate. We love this move by the Trump administration. So God bless them. Appreciate that's great. All right. Today's show is a busy one, folks. Next hour, it's going to be the preferred travel panel. After our quick sponsors break, the chief travel leader conversation will come your way. Then it's RJ, the destination spotlight, and a lot more. We're back in 3 minutes.
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1: All right, everybody, as we've reset during that quick break, you know, we wanted to talk with U.S. Travel Association CEO Jeff Freeman, so we're going to make this a double Chief Travel Leader conversation and do just that. And as Mary and I welcome all of you back to the New York City area with us, this portion of the program will be sponsored by Regent Seven Seas Cruises.
2: 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The window to book this trip has pretty much closed, but we're also doing one in July of 2027. 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To come travel with us next July in the Baltic and North Seas aboard Seven Seas Splendor, all you need to do is call Megan Garfield at Regent to book this special trip. 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
1: You know, that special savings Regent has extended to our listeners can be combined with any other deal out there. 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
2: Like we do here on the show, as CEO of the U.S. Travel Association, show friend Jeff Freeman has his pulse on many different sectors of travel. It's hard to believe it was last November since we connected on air with him, but we're going to change that. Let's get into today's Chief Travel Leader conversation.
1: All right, let's get to the show hotline. Jeff, it is hard to believe it was last November, as Mary just said, that you were on with us. Welcome back to America's number one travel radio show.
11: I'm glad you'll finally have me on again. I don't know what I did wrong last November.
1: Yeah, I mean, listen, you're welcome anytime, really.
2: It's true. It is up to us to do the inviting there, Robert.
1: We got to get on that a little more. So, all right, well, listen, you know, I am going to start us off on a, you know, more serious note because it just happened yesterday. Certainly, it was a somber and important day for our nation. The terrorist attacks by Islamic radicals on America forever changed our way of life. Certainly, it had a major impact on the travel and tourism industry. As you know, Jeff, Mary and I live here in the New York City area. But we were married and lived for a period in Washington, D.C. So 9/11, it's a date that's very important to us, especially ensuring, you know, it never happens again. I'm curious, where were you on 9/11? Any thoughts on the impact, not just to our country that day, but also the travel industry?
11: Well, it's certainly a very solemn time every year, but the 25th anniversary hits home even more. I was in downtown D.C. I was in the office at 8:45. watching what happened in New York, and then suddenly hearing a panic of things happening in D.C. There were rumors of bombs at the State Department. We knew the Pentagon had been hit, but there was a lot of misinformation as to what was really going on. It was a scary time. D.C. was gridlocked. You had to kind of walk outside of town, and then it just went silent, right? It was that crisp first day of that felt like fall, silence in the skies other than fighter jets flying around. It's something that will obviously stick with me forever. And, you know, it's interesting we bring it up because I found myself throughout this week sending various stories to my kids that are in college, just making sure that they remember or are at least aware of just how significant this was. It was significant for all of us, I guess, Americans. It was certainly significant for the travel industry, TSA, the Department of Homeland Security. These things don't exist without 9/11, at least not in the form that they are. So it has really shaped the travel industry to be secure, to understand that security and traveler confidence is the first expectation that travelers have, and how do we coexist with a hyper-secure environment. It's been an experience for the travel industry over the course of more than two decades. It's one that I think is working well. Travelers and government have done a good job of evolving over time, and we're certainly in a much more secure, and I think we're increasingly more efficient as well today than we were even 10 years ago.
1: I agree with all of that.
2: Yeah, I agree. And I was so amazed. I'll transition us, but I was so amazed back then how quickly the government pulled TSA together. They basically created that, you know, federal workforce in just a few months later. Yeah. I think it was November of that fall. But I do want to take this conversation to some other positive happenings that have been going on in our country, particularly from a travel standpoint this summer. There was a major interest and uptick in domestic travel. There's no question all the America 250 celebrations were a big part of that. From an international standpoint, we did see some nice numbers from the World Cup and also some nice positive reflections from a lot of international travelers on our country all over social media. That was really nice to see. So, Jeff, with the Summer Olympics coming here in 2028 and knowing the many positives we did experience this summer, what has you bullish on travel in the United States right now?
11: Yeah, it was, as you said, Mary, it was a very good summer. Travel spending reached an all-time high. Americans spent a lot of time moving about the country, certainly celebrating the 250th birthday of the country, helped motivate a lot of that. And the World Cup was an enormous motivator. I think that the World Cup did two really special things. One, it helped foreign travelers look past international media coverage that may not have been entirely accurate when it described what the entry experience was into the United States, when it described what the degree of safety was in the United States, when it described the welcomeness that people would feel from Americans. The best thing that happened during the World Cup was foreign travelers seeing firsthand just how welcoming America is and able to spread that message back home. There isn't enough money in the industry to pay for the PR that these provided us. That was a great thing. The other great thing, and I think perhaps the more lasting great thing, was how Americans discovered, or at least rediscovered, how much they enjoy hosting the world. How much fun it was to watch these travelers discover all of the great destinations in the U.S., all of the great experiences, all of the great stadiums, and even all of the great oversized gas stations.
1: Yeah.
11: Right?
1: They loved Buc-ee's, that's for sure. Right?
11: It was the big things and the little things. And Americans took pride. You know, 86% of Americans said they felt a degree of pride in hosting the world. And I think that's really important for us as an industry going forward, because there's no doubt that the travel industry has had or experienced some collateral damage from the crackdown on illegal immigration, both directly and indirectly, right? The messages it has sent that has discouraged some people from coming, we've had some collateral damage. If the lesson from the World Cup is that we can be the most secure destination and also the most welcoming, that is a great balance to find. It's something we recently discussed with President Trump directly. It's something I know the administration is interested in building on, and that has great potential for the industry.
1: Yeah, I always saw that. I think it was last week you were there with 14 or 15 other travel leaders with the president in the Oval Office. I think, what, do you have a goal of, by 2030, 100 million international visitors? So you know, I'll go this direction with you, because, you know, the luxury sector of of travel, Jeff, continues to enjoy strong results. It doesn't matter if you look at the airlines, the hotels, cruise companies, tour operators, even theme parks with the way that they'll upgrade your experience. Curious, what are some of the sectors of travel that, you know, you like to follow most, and are there any key indicators across travel that you keep a regular focus on?
11: Well, there's no doubt the affluent end has carried much of the market. When you look at more the middle market, the lower end of the market, they've pulled back a bit. But the affluent end continues to spend. Now, we got to be clear on what is affluence. I think we instantly think this is millionaires and billionaires. Those who make more than $200,000 a year are 11% of Americans. And yet they account for nearly 30% of all travel spending. So we're not talking, when we talk about affluence, we're not talking about the super wealthy. We're talking about people with discretionary dollars. Those people continue to spend. You see it, as you mentioned, in hotels. You see it with the number of people who want to sit in business class on airplanes and how airplanes are growing their business class by nearly a third. So you see travelers spending there. I think the big indicator, though, and what you see that's having such an effect on the industry is what people are spending on experiences. It's not, they're not just going to the hotel for the sake of going to the hotel. They're going to the hotel because they're spending gobs of money to go to a concert, because they're spending enormous amount of money to go to a sporting event, right? So it's these experiences, it's these memories that people really want to create. Our industry is providing some of those experiences and memories. In other instances, we're simply helping to facilitate some of those experiences and memories. But I think that is the big shift from pre-pandemic to post-pandemic. If we go back 10 years, people were more likely to spend money on a big new TV, on other personal.
1: But they do want that unique, one-of-a-kind experience or something that other people do not have. And, Jeff, I'm going to just have to hold you right there, because it will not be long before our engineer Bobby is going to take this show into a sponsor's break for us. So we're going to ask you to stay right where you are. We'll extend this conversation. We'll pick up when we come back after this bottom-of-the-hour break. Can you stay with us through the break?
11: Absolutely.
1: Okay, I appreciate that. So,
2: thanks, Jeff.
1: Folks, listen, when Mary and I return for the C Block, our chief travel leader conversation with Jeff Freeman will continue. The destination spotlight is just 20 minutes away. Today will be North Carolina. RJ is 10 minutes away with the open road. Today's a preferred travel panel day on the show. That's ahead in hour two. Plus, we have the museum gallery, all that, and so much more still to come. We'll be right back.

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3: Some Republicans have raised concerns about the more than $1.2 trillion it would cost and the potential impact on inflation. If President Trump were to actually make good on his proposed $5,000 checks to every American adult, if his party maintains control of Congress after the November midterms, Trump says the payments would be possible because the government is taking in large amounts of money, but he hasn't offered any specifics. The Democratic House Minority Leader Hakeem Jeffries is saying lawmakers need to act urgently to address the challenges posed by artificial intelligence. Jeffries tells ABC's This Week decisive actions needed to slow the pace of AI development.
4: Well, we certainly need to begin to act urgently to address the challenges that exist. And unfortunately, Republicans have abandoned their responsibility.
3: Reports say some big U.S. companies will be cutting back on health benefits next year, including Walt Disney, Deloitte, and the city of Dallas. Consulting firm PwC says health plans are projecting medical costs will rise by as much as 9%. I'm Scott Carr.
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6: Skies over the Denver metro area this Sunday evening will be partly cloudy, some hit or miss showers and storms, ending by midnight with low temperatures down to 65. For your Monday, partly sunny with a 30% chance for late day showers and thunderstorms, highs in the upper 80s. Showers likely Monday night, lows in the middle 50s. Trending cooler for Tuesday with showers likely, highs around 75, lows in the middle 50s. I'm meteorologist Patrice Sutter.
7: Current temperature,
8: 79 degrees.
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7: 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KNUS.
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1: Welcome back, everyone. We hope you're enjoying a nice Saturday across the country. As I shared before the break, we decided to extend today's Chief Travel Leader conversation, and to maximize our time, we're going to get right back to it.
2: We are indeed, Robert. Waiting for us on that show hotline to rejoin today's Chief Travel Leader conversation is Jeff Freeman, the CEO for the U.S. Travel Association. Jeff, I really liked what you just said earlier, that 10 years ago, people were more interested in buying expensive items like fancy TVs, and here we are having a very different conversation about spending money on travel experiences. Anything you want to wrap before we get to the next question?
3: Just say the lasting memory or the lasting result of COVID is the desire to create memories and experiences. It's worked very well for the industry. I think the question becomes, how do we protect that in the long run? Right, the pendulum tends to shift on all of these things. How do we make sure people stick with memory creation, with travel, with experiences for as long as possible? And the easiest way to do that is to make sure we remove frictions from the process. If we have more government shutdowns or we have more air traffic control concerns, that's a great way to push people right back into going into consumer spending or something that seems easier. We've got as easy as possible for them to stick with the travel industry.
1: So after today's broadcast, Mary and I are going to actually we'll head our way down to your area there, Washington, D.C., and then tomorrow we'll be down in Tennessee. And we're going to begin the big Let's Go America tour, Pigeon Forge, on Monday. We'll broadcast the show live from there next Saturday. So I saw a report just a couple days ago in the U.S. Travel Smart Brief that I know we contribute to from time to time, that the Route 66 Centennial is drawing big travel numbers to that historic stretch of roadway in our country. You know, are there some other regions of the U.S. you're seeing really good growth currently and you expect the momentum to continue going forward?
3: Well, if you're going to be at Pigeon Forge, I suppose you're going to spend a lot of time next week talking about Dolly. And,
2: yes.
1: Yeah, we will be there on
2: Indeed.
1: Tuesday.
2: Yeah.
3: Everything she did for Tennessee, for the country, for the travel industry. You know, she was a very important player in the travel industry, working with Hersh & Family Entertainment, with Dollywood and other projects, getting ready to open a hotel, I know, in Nashville. So my condolences certainly go out there. Such an important figure for all of us. You know, you mentioned Route 66. You mentioned that area of Tennessee. You know, you talk about an area that's booming from a travel perspective. It has been the Southeast. It has been that area of Tennessee. It's certainly been a destination like Nashville. That's where we've seen tremendous growth, not just in leisure travel, but meetings and conventions as well. I think in general, when you look at what's happening in travel, the country is doing well. We're not seeing like we were 5, 6, 7 years ago. We're not seeing some regions that are really hot and other regions that are really cold. I was just in San Francisco about 2 weeks ago. The market is definitely bouncing back. The convention market there looks very busy in the months and years ahead. So I think we're seeing a good, even increase for the industry across the country. I was in Las Vegas earlier this week while it was a slower summer. Their fall convention calendar looks extremely busy. The future looks good. I do think we've got issues we've got to address, right? We've got high fuel prices. We've got a degree of uncertainty, as I was mentioning, that comes from these government shutdowns. You know, we've got to remove the uncertainty from the market, number one. Number two, hopefully we can get the Canadians back into the market as soon as possible. That's definitely hurting us in the industry. We've seen about a 25% decline in Canadian travel to the United States. So we've got some underlying
1: Although issues. I did see big numbers for Maine right now where they're going. I think we agree on the fuel prices, but you know, that's a tough situation. I realize it's a political situation, but I have to be honest with you. I think that right now the short-term pain we're all paying, if Iran has a nuclear weapon and they use it, whether it's for Israel or wherever, that changes the dynamics. We just talked about 9/11 earlier. So, I mean, nobody likes paying $4 a gallon. Certainly, Mary and I don't. None of them.
2: I think they're paying a little more in California.
1: Yeah, exactly. In Hawaii. But I mean, that should correct itself, ideally, when that conflict ends.
3: Yeah, what I'm going to say is we've introduced for the traveling public, for the consumer, we've introduced a lot of uncertainty. We've introduced various issues. As I was just with some folk, as I mentioned, in Las Vegas earlier this week, and what they cite as challenges are a decline in Canadian travelers, what's happened with air prices due to a rise in fuel, what they feel from immigration crackdowns. I'm not saying any of these things are the wrong things to be doing. I'm saying all of these things.
1: But they have an impact, clearly.
2: Yeah.
3: And that's where we're seeing the biggest challenges for the industry.
1: Yeah. Listen, Jeff, I mean, you know, the travel, this is why, because it is such an important part and it is really tethered to so many aspects of our lives. Obviously when something yings, there's going to be a yang, and that's exactly what we're seeing. But overall, whether we've seen the America 250, the Freedom 250 Grand Prix right there in DC, what's happened around the country with the World Cup, as Mary said, that sports travel, there's so many positives that are out there. And what we have learned, and we'll leave it here from 9/11, we are a very resilient nation, and I expect nothing but positives. And certainly we'll see what we run into this coming week down in Pigeon Forge. But, Jeff, always a good conversation with you when you're on the show with us. I promise you we will make sure that it's a lot sooner.
2: A little more frequent, yeah.
1: But thank you for the extended time today. We hope you enjoy the weekend, okay?
3: Absolutely, and I would just encourage you, and you just use the word, your listeners, that resilience is key. And we've seen that resilience. It makes the industry stronger. We thank the customer for that resilience, and thank you for your continued support.
1: Well, our best to you, Jeff.
2: Thank you, Jeff. Take care.
3: Thank you.
2: Bye.
1: All right, Jeff Freeman, he always brings it, man.
2: He certainly does. Very candid. All right, as we take this show into a sponsor's break in 10 minutes, the latest destination spotlight is on the itinerary. But up next, RJ takes the show mic for today's Open Road. The show returns in 3 minutes.
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1: 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Now, like I said, today we're going to be doing a little bit of an industry update, kind of stepping back from our usual segment. And I have three things worth your time this week. We're going to go ahead and get right into it. So first, in California, now some of you listening, if you have a classic car at home, you may know that depending on the state you live in, there are different regulations for registering your classic car. And so here in Connecticut and New York area, if your car is 20 years or older, you're exempt from emissions, right? And for broadly most of the country, that is the case. But in California, I think it goes without saying that is not the case. California, they were one of the first states in the union to introduce emissions regulations back in 1961. And they've sort of ran with that ever since, creating CARB, which is the California Air Resources Board set of emissions, which a couple other states have stuck to. But the real sticking point there is that they're very strict on emissions regulations, right? And specifically, that gets to classic cars. Now, if you've been paying attention to, you know, the classic car industry in the last couple of years, you may know that Jay Leno, who is a friend of the show, he's been on here before, and a really, you know, he's a solid car enthusiast. Obviously, he was host of The Tonight Show for so many years, but that man, he cars come first to him, and he was sponsoring a law which is now passed the California legislature just last week by a vote of 49-4. It has sort of been called Leno's Law, which would essentially reduce or increase, rather, the exemption for classic cars of being able to not pass emissions. So right now, if you're in California, if you have a car older than 1975, you're good to go. But anything newer than 1975 needs to have the original emissions equipment and muffler and everything, which, you know, for some 50-year-old cars at this point, that's a little bit difficult to do. So luckily, this was actually shot down in the legislature last year. Now it has been passed. It is going to Governor Newsom's desk. He has until the end of the month to act. We shall see. But if this passes, that's going to be a huge boost to California car enthusiasts everywhere. And it's nice to see Jay Leno sort of putting his name on that and hopefully getting it passed. Now, so next up, tomorrow, if you're a fan of racing, Formula One, this is sort of a big weekend of the year. They are racing at a brand new track in Spain. This is going to be the first time that the Spanish Grand Prix has been held at a new track in over 45 years. The deal runs through 2035 at the new track called Madring. And it's about a 5.5-kilometer track, lots of corners, 57 laps. It should be, theoretically on paper, one of the more exciting races of the year. And we'll see how it goes, because this is a pretty exciting F1 championship this year, as Italy's Kimi Antonelli, who's driving for Mercedes-Benz, is currently leading the driver's championship by 66 points over his teammate George Russell. And he stands currently in best position to break the record for youngest world driver's champion this year. He is just 20 years old. The current record is 23 years and 134 days. This record's been standing for 16 years. So we'll see. Obviously, good luck to him. And should be an interesting race tomorrow. Now, the very last thing I want to touch on is probably the worst news of the day, of course. But it's interesting to track. New car prices have crossed the $50,000 mark for the first time ever. Kelley Blue Book reported this year that the average new vehicle transaction price hit $50,089 in August, up 2% year over year, which is actually pretty low comparably, but the first time that it's ever been above 50 grand. And the average sticker price is even higher, $51,852. Incentives are a little bit thinner. Price is down 7% from last year. Largely, it's a mix, however, as SUVs are really, and pickup trucks, which dominate showrooms in the country. Those are the vehicles that are sort of raising that price figure up. But regardless, it is pretty interesting to see. And this might be why the rental counter and the used lot are both a little bit busier than they used to be. If you're shopping before a big family trip, the value right now is a segment or two down from where you would normally look. A couple quick things. Range Rover, they're going electric for the first time in 56 years. The first battery-powered Range Rover opened up for orders just a couple days ago. It's $140,000, 300 miles, and deliveries will start in the beginning, at fourth quarter next year. JLR says that they have 60,000 names on the list already, before a price was even announced. So that's going to be our industry update, for today. So what, you know, whether you're shopping for a new car or storing something special for the winter or plotting the next long weekend behind the wheel, it's a good season to be paying attention. So stay right here, because coming up next is the Destination Spotlight. This week we're headed to North Carolina. We're going to go ahead and go to break now. But in the meantime, don't go anywhere. Drive on, America.

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8: 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The Tar Heel State was admitted to the Union back in 1789, and here to share more is the Executive Director of Visit North Carolina, Whit Tuttle.
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9: Hey, thanks for having me.
7: Well, great having you here with us today. You know, as a kid who grew up playing golf, I couldn't wait to get to Pinehurst. It first happened for me when I was in college. I loved every minute of it. I really did. There are now 10 different courses, 18-hole courses there. I know there's a 9-hole as well at Pinehurst. And besides being a beautiful part of our nation, it is such a major impact on the travel and tourism to North Carolina, as does NASCAR. I could throw that there as well, doesn't it, Whit?
9: Sure, exactly. And Pinehurst is amazing. You know, it's the home of Donald Ross. greatest golf course designer of all time, and just really fascinating. The 10th one they put out recently is really neat. Fan Mines. I love the 9-hole too. The Cradle, it's neat. If you don't have a lot of time, you get all kinds of golf in Pinehurst.
8: Oh, yeah. So, Whit, since this show is heard across the country in all 50 states, there are certainly people tuned in today who've never been to North Carolina, so let's paint a picture of the variety of the state. Robert and I also really like the Raleigh-Durham-Chapel Hill area, but the beaches and coasts from Wilmington up through Morehead City and the Outer Banks offer a tremendous amount of just absolutely gorgeous coastlines and just so beautiful for travelers. And then there's Charlotte, which is just continuing to grow. A lot of family members who are moving there, major financial and economic hub. Talk about the diversity of the state.
9: Yeah, you know, for the longest time, we were known as variety vacation land, and really, you can't beat the variety. At some point in the year, you could play golf and snow ski in the same day in North Carolina. You know, the beaches are incredible, 300 miles of some of the most undeveloped beaches in the country, the Outer Banks. It's a geographical oddity. It's 26 miles out in the ocean, these tiny little barrier islands. You get across the Piedmont, really great areas, little towns like Pinehurst that we talked about, lots of moonshine, great college basketball, things like that.
8: Yes.
9: And then Charlotte, you know, is the second biggest banking city in the U.S., hosting a Titanic exhibit right now, lots of other great stuff there. And then you get in the mountains, it's really special. It's the ancestral home of the Cherokee Indians. We have the Great Smoky Mountains National Park and the Blue Ridge Parkway, and just really fantastic things to see and to do.
7: Let's talk about that because, you know, Mary mentioned, so we're headed to Tennessee after today's show for a big Let's Go America tour, a week of events and live remote all next week from there. We'll be focusing on Pigeon Forge and the Gatlinburg areas, but that's the Great Smoky Mountains. North Carolina shares them with Tennessee. You just mentioned, you know, you share the Blue Ridge Mountains, I think, with six other states as well. So Asheville's a big part of the Blue Ridge Mountain area. How are they doing in their rebound, Whit?
9: Oh, it is. They're really doing fantastic. You know, they've got a huge golf event going on right now, and then they will have an amazing event at Biltmore. It's called Lumineer. That's still ongoing. We've really seen them come back just more quickly than we thought. You know, there were a couple areas in Asheville that were really hit hard by the hurricane, but it's such a dynamic group out there. They've just come back. They've actually opened more restaurants than have closed since the hurricane. So there's lots of great things to do. It's just a funky, dynamic, really cool mountain town.
8: Love that area. I love Asheville. So I know that you worked as a reporter in Anchorage back in your previous life. Just a little research on you there, Whit. And then you actually worked in Universal in Orlando. So here you are. And that was like 20 years ago or more. What has kept you in North Carolina personally and professionally? Obviously, professionally, we know. But what do you like about the state?
9: Yeah, so I love the beauty and the diversity. You know, it's natural scenic beauty. One of my favorite places, you go up to the mountains, is a place called Beach Mountain. In fact, they do a thing called the Land of Oz, which was an old theme park from the 70s that's closed, but remnants of it are still there. So it's like they have these Wizard of Oz weekends. There's a place called Tweetsie Railroad that's just like a throwback to the 1950s. And so I just love the beauty, the outdoors. You know, and then the undeveloped beaches. And I was in Florida, so I thought I knew beaches. But boy, you come up here, you know.
7: Oh, those Outer Banks.

0: We'll get into hour two. That's straight ahead. The hospitality sector of travel will be debated during the Preferred Travel Panel. Oktoberfest, the Museum Gallery in Wyoming. A lot to come over the next 60 minutes before Mary and I leave for Tennessee. Keep those radios locked in. 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
4: Some Republicans have raised concerns about the more than $1.2 trillion it would cost and the potential impact on inflation. If President Trump were to actually make good on his proposed $5,000 checks to every American adult, if his party maintains control of Congress after the November midterms, Trump says the payments would be possible because the government is taking in large amounts of money, but he hasn't offered any specifics. The Democratic minority leader in the House, Hakeem Jeffries, is saying lawmakers need to act urgently to address the challenges posed by artificial intelligence. Jeffries told ABC's This Week that decisive actions needed to slow the pace of AI development. This amid growing concerns over the rapidly developing technology. A former researcher with Anthropic, Jacob Coxon, says AI's capability could become quite scary within just 6 months to a year. Coxon appeared on NBC's Meet the Press.
5: That helps to just think of building AI as sort of inviting an alien mind onto the planet. You're building a human level or superhuman level mind without understanding what it wants or thinks or the way it thinks.
4: Coxon called on Congress to allow artificial intelligence companies to regulate themselves until a regulatory body can be established. He urges people not to underestimate the power of AI technology.
5: So these AIs are getting smarter very, very quickly. And in particular, in the next 6 months to a year, I expect the capabilities of our AI systems to be quite scary.
4: This after Coxon announced last week he would resign from Anthropic. Posting on X, the people building AI earnestly believe that it could kill us all by the end of the decade. Reports are saying several major U.S. companies are preparing to cut back on health benefits next year for their workers. They include Walt Disney, Bloomberg, Starbucks, Deloitte, and the city of Dallas, Texas, all expected to reduce health care spending in 2027. The consulting firm PwC says health plans are projecting medical costs will rise by as much as 9%. I'm Scott Carr.
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6: Skies over the Denver metro area this Sunday evening will be partly cloudy, some hit or miss showers and storms, ending by midnight with low temperatures down to 65. For your Monday, partly sunny with a 30% chance for late day showers and thunderstorms, highs in the upper 80s. Showers likely Monday night, lows in the middle 50s. Trending cooler for Tuesday with showers likely, highs around 75, lows in the middle 50s. I'm meteorologist Patrice Sutter.
7: Current temperature?
8: 76 degrees.
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9: 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Three quarters of households in poverty own a motor vehicle. Nearly one third own more than one motor vehicle. Virtually everyone living in poverty as defined by government has color TV. Most have cable or satellite TV. The poverty we have today is spiritual poverty.
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1: Always like to hear that to start the hour. And as we kick off hour two on this September 12th, it is just past 11 a.m. Eastern time. 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Welcome back, all of you, to America's number one travel radio show. As I mentioned last hour, immediately following today's show, Mary and I will head down to Washington, D.C. Then tomorrow, it's on to Tennessee. We will kick off the big Let's Go America tour, Pigeon Forge. That happens all in that area of our country all next week. We will be broadcasting the show live from there next Saturday from 10 a.m. to noon Eastern time. So we hope you are part of the program with us. But we still have a lot to do today, so for these initial 40 minutes of the second hour of the show, it is time for the latest Preferred Travel Panel. Mary, who's part of the PTP, as we like to call it?
2: It is indeed. So today's Preferred Travel Panel will help us discuss the hospitality sector of travel. Joining us on our show hotline, we have Andrew Pike. Andrew is the general manager with the Milestone Hotel in London. They are part of the Red Carnation family with show friend Jonathan Raggett. And this is the hotel we originated our big Let's Go America Tour London broadcast, and that was back in April 2024. And then we have Jenny Hussey, general manager of the Canopy by Hilton in Portland, Maine. We worked with Jenny and her team for the big Let's Go America Tour Portland back in August of 2022. And we have Mark Bromley, regional vice president and general manager at the Four Seasons Hotel in Washington, D.C. We originated this show from that property for our big Let's Go America Tour Washington, D.C. That was post-pandemic. That was back in September of 2021. We also know Mark from his days running the Four Seasons in Maui, and Rudy and Mark's dad, Stan, go way back as well.
1: Yeah, they definitely do. So
2: legend of the business.
1: Nice to be reconnecting with all three of you. Welcome back to America's number one travel radio show.
3: Thank you.
4: Thank you.
3: Great to be here.
4: Yes, thank you.
2: Good to be back.
1: Hello,
2: everybody.
1: Great to have everybody. All right, so Andrew, since you're connecting the furthest with us today over from London in Europe, I'm going to start with you. Last hour, the CEO of the U.S. Travel Association, Jeff Freeman, was on with Mary and me, and we talked about what a strong year that it's been for travel, really here in the U.S. So Mary and I will be back in London in early November when we head back to New York from Athens. I want you to give everyone tuned in how things are for you in the Milestone Hotel and share how 2026 has been so far for travel to London.
4: Sure. Thank you, Robert. 2026, I think we maybe got off to a little bit of a softer start than we thought we would get, but it has picked up. You know, business has picked up as we've gone through the year, and I think there's definitely a greater sense of positivity and optimism than maybe a few months ago.
1: Well, that's good news. We're really happy to hear
2: that. Good to hear. Beautiful hotels. Nice to hear your voice, Andrew. And the Milestone is in the lovely Kensington area of London.
1: Great area.
2: Yeah, beautiful area and beautiful hotels. Yeah. So I'm going to head to Jenny. Jenny, we know a number of people who've traveled to Maine this year. What can you share from Portland today? And with leaf peeping season starting soon, are you expecting high occupancy levels, and are you bullish about fall?
5: Absolutely. I feel similar to Andrew in that 2026, she started soft, but as we rolled into Memorial Day, all of a sudden that main tourist season really, really spiked. And we really anticipate, we don't see a slowdown till closer to the holidays or really into the new year. And the fall weather is here. It's that, that perfect time really to come to Maine. The leaves are just starting to turn. So if you're wanting to put that sweater on, now's the time to come to Maine.
1: Now's the time
2: sweater
1: to go.
2: Weather in Maine.
1: So
2: yeah.
1: We'll go to Mark now. You know, Mark, listen, there's no question that yesterday was a very somber day here, certainly there in D.C., here in New York where Mary and I are, in Pennsylvania for the 25th anniversary of 9/11. And I know we talked about it last hour with Jeff when he was on with us, so I'll take it in a different direction. But I'm not sure if you had the opportunity to engage in the Great American State Fair that ran for 16 days in Washington, D.C. this summer, or the more recent Freedom 250 Grand Prix that was in the nation's capital, I think August 22nd and 23rd, the weekend. Well, really what I would enjoy hearing is how they perhaps helped boost tourism to D.C. And as the federal government has really cracked down on crime and worked on beautifying the city, has it improved things for locals and visitors coming to your hotel and just D.C. in general?
3: Yeah, really good questions. Freedom 250 was a huge success for the city, especially because typically in the summer it is our slow season. And so Freedom 250, the various events, the Great American State Fair, the Grand Prix, the actual July 4th celebration did great things in terms of uplift. It actually competed with those cities that helped hosted FIFA. So not same dollar amount, but percentage year-over-year increase was in the low to mid-20s, summer over summer, because of all the Freedom 250 events, which was fantastic. And, you know, federal government and this administration sure is doing a lot to pump business into the city. The beautification efforts, the safety efforts, I think that they, I felt very safe and secure and felt the city was gorgeous prior to the measures being taken, and so it's only made it even better.
1: Yeah, and where you are there in the Georgetown area, I mean, you can just walk down. That's a beautiful area.
2: Excellent
1: as
2: property,
1: well.
2: Yeah.
3: Oh, it's perfect. It's perfect, yeah.
1: So, you know, kind of looking forward, here we are on September 12th. I mean, you know, we just heard from Ginny. I mean, you can put the sweater on there in Maine. I'm sure London's got a little nip in the air there as well, Andrew. But if you really, if we fast forward, I mean, right, the Christmas holiday and so forth, it's not that far off. I'm curious, are you each seeing really strong bookings right now for what's coming for the winter months? Andrew, we'll start with you on that.
4: Yeah, Robert, we're definitely seeing, you know, in London, certainly at the milestone and for Red Car Nation generally, we get a real lift from Thanksgiving onwards. And it's, you know, it's quite interesting how many of our US friends want to come across and actually do Thanksgiving in London these days. So we're certainly seeing some pickup from Thanksgiving right through December, and some folk even doing the whole festive right through the new year. So yeah, December's looking pretty strong from, and certainly from Thanksgiving onwards, I'd say.
1: Jenny, what do you say?
5: Yeah, we seem to have a little bit later short-term pickup for that time of year, but I have noticed over the last several years that our quote-unquote season just keeps pushing longer, which is always encouraging for those November, December months. And I think in general, Visit Portland and just the efforts in our city overall to really bring more travel and tourism in the winter months is at an all-time high. So yeah, I think we're headed into a strong winter.
1: Mark,
5: I'm optimistic about it.
1: Can you give me about a 20-second answer on that before we hit the first break?
3: Yeah, things are looking good for us. Being a primarily business hotel, it depends on the government lots of times, but having the colleges bookending Georgetown, tons of move-in weekends, parents' weekends, et cetera, et cetera. So the back half of the year is looking stronger than the first part.
1: All right, well, that's a good report.
2: Yeah.
1: All right, so we're going to go a lot deeper into this conversation when we come back. So we're going to ask all of you just to hold for us because in a few minutes you're going to hear, or a few seconds, you're going to hear the music play, and that means we have to go to our first break of the day. So we ask you please to stand by. And then we'll come back, we'll extend the conversation, as I said. We'll go to break again, and then we'll come back and we'll do our rapid fire, which we love doing with everybody, and that's a lot of fun. So as I hand things off to Bobby down there in Dallas at our Network Command Center right now so he can run some important sponsor messages, stay right where you are, everyone. Today's Preferred Travel Panel continues in 180 seconds.

0: As we take a brief sponsors break, now's a good time to check us out on Facebook, Instagram, X, or LinkedIn at RM World Travel. 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
2: Now back to our show hotline and our preferred travel panel as we continue with today's panel featuring Mark Bromley, Ginny Hussey, and Andrew Pike.
5: Well, yes, indeed, we will do that. So this question is for the three of you. We'll go that direction, and we'll go Andrew, Ginny, and then Mark. So doing what we do and hosting this show, we certainly engage with so many sectors of the travel industry, plus the many subsectors. But for today, we're going to keep it to the hospitality sector, since we know that that's your expertise. I'd like to hear your insights on ways you think the hospitality industry will most benefit from greater adoption of AI, and conversely, ways the sector is likely to see tougher roads ahead as AI gains greater footing. So, Andrew, you first.
6: Yeah, thanks, Robert. So we definitely realize the potential of AI. I think the challenge, you know, in hospitality, is particularly at the luxury end, is that what you want to do is you do not want to lose the element of the human touch and the human connection. So I guess, in truth, how we're starting to use AI is more kind of behind the scenes in the back room. So we're using it to generate useful data, information that we can use. And we're certainly interested to use it to save time so that we can have our frontline team spend more time engaging with our guests. So okay. that for us, we think is the biggest opportunity.
5: Ginny, what do you say?
7: Very similar to Andrew, and at least how our team has started utilizing AI as well is just in those ways to make us more efficient in processing information from our guests, from our comp set, and being able to analyze items along those lines much faster so that we can, in turn, focus on our guests and the experience that we're looking to create. So I think it's been a huge benefit in that way, and just exploring the different opportunities for AI to make us that much more efficient and able to communicate with our guests, I think, is a positive. But so, not to lose the guest focus.
5: Yeah, I understand. Mm-hmm. So, Mark, you know, Four Seasons, obviously. I mean, I'm curious to hear how you're looking at AI and maybe any concerns that you have for it.
8: Really using it for guest insights to help us provide much more intuitive and bespoke experiences, and that is wonderful in that sense. However, you know, you're not going to see like you do at your local grocery store where there's not a single teller anymore because everyone's using self-checkout. That is definitely not the direction I think luxury hospitality, especially Four Seasons, will be going in. So you won't lose the personal connection, but hopefully we'll be able to deliver a much more tailored experience for our guests.
2: So, Ginny, major hotel groups like Hilton have massive tech ecosystems, from app-based digital keys, global loyalty metrics, and many other items as well. Portland, Maine relies really heavily on down-to-earth coastal hospitality. We enjoyed all of that when we stayed with you a few years ago. So how are you working to leverage all this massive corporate big data from the brand without losing that real local character and soul of coastal Maine that really has helped bringing travelers to your area?
7: Absolutely. I think that's always been our true focus at Canopy and at our property, is to make sure when folks walk through the door that they are experiencing the very best of Maine and the very best of Portland. And that's always been the focus. And I think the benefit of being part of Hilton is just what you said, in the grand scale of data and information and databases that we can pull from is only a positive, but our focus always remains how we can make that guest stay super special and genuine to the Portland, Maine experience.
5: Okay. All right. So, Rudy, where do you want to go with our panel? Maybe direct it to Mark?
1: Well, you know, I've known Mark for years because, as you said, I've known his father for years when Mark was a little boy, actually. And I know you've worked in Maui, you've worked in so many luxury Four Seasons. Your one in D.C. is the only Forbes five-star hotel in D.C. Is there something that guests want more now than they did maybe when you started in the industry, Mark, that your hotel, I know you've got a very, you know, beautiful health club, you've got the bar, the restaurant, that sort of thing. Is there something else, though, maybe even a small thing that you do differently now for guests than you might have before?
8: You know, I think wellness is not a fad. Wellness is not a nice to have, it's a need to have. So having that embedded in a lot, whether it's a sleep experience, whether it's the menus, or like you said, the investment we made a couple of years ago into our fitness club and spa. But I think access for our guests, they might, you know, they have the means to stay wherever they want. Where can they stay where they get access to what they need when they need it and don't have to be put on hold or told where you're on a wait list? Or, you know, we'll have to get back to you. And so, as you know well from your experience in Washington, our concierge desk is fantastic at that. And so I think that it's not new necessarily, but I think it's amplified now.
5: Yeah, I would say, and by the way, I would say, Mark, also, I hope you're still doing it. You have a phenomenal Sunday brunch at your property as well from memory.
8: Well, thank you very much.
5: Thank you, Jeff. So Andrew, you know, I know you've led the milestone, you know, for more than 20 years or so from memory. And, you know, over that time, we've seen the industry, you know, there's been this massive wave of ultra luxury global hotel openings with more and more of a, emphasis, if you will, on minimalist or clean designs. Now, the Milestone Hotel is the antithesis of that, folks. I mean, it's filled with quintessential bold British fabrics. I mean, 300 years of historic character.
9: A British pub.
5: Exactly right. But I want you to talk about the edge
9: you have
5: really in that beautiful historic building that you can offer something that differs from the giant, often sterile hotels.
6: Yeah. You know, I think it often comes down to personality and character. And, you know, I think a milestone guest and, if truth be told, a Red Carnation guest, I think the reason they come and stay with us is because they do want that sense of authenticity. They want to, you know, they want to make an emotional connection. So it's probably not a big surprise that one of the biggest growing sectors for us and the reason that guests stay will be to come and celebrate something. So, you know, whether that's an anniversary or we're seeing a big uptake in graduations. So kids are graduating in London, their families are coming over to spend time with them, and they want to celebrate it. So it becomes like a marker in their life's journey. And the great thing about that is it you then get generations coming back. So,
9: right.
6: You know, we've got three generations of families who've been coming to stay with us over the last 20 years. So that, I think it's that sense of authenticity and that it's genuine. And I think people pick up on that.
9: Agree. There will always be a place for that in hospitality, and you do it so well there. Thank you, Andrew. So, all right, quick question for the three of you before we end the segment. I'm going to start with you, Mark. What's the top service, besides your fabulous brunch we already mentioned, that you offer at your particular hotel that you think really keeps regular travelers coming back to you?
8: Our Bourbon Steak restaurant has been there almost 20 years now. It's an amazing partnership with Michael Mina, and we just spent about $1.5 million on the lounge. It's not necessarily a service that people are coming back for, but having a reliable, bustling, fun, energetic restaurant in the lobby that hotel guests obviously have priority and access to makes it a very, very popular place to be.
9: Yeah, great spot. Okay, thank you. Ginny.
10: I'm going to have to say something similar with our restaurant, Salt Yard, on our lower level as well. Really, since you all visited, has taken off for community members and for our guests. So I think our F&B overall really pulls people to Canopy because you really can experience a breakfast in the morning, hit our rooftop bar in the evening, and have a true experience all in one place.
9: Okay. Thank you. Andrew?
6: I would say, Mary, reimagined Beautiful Stables Bar. That's become the heart and soul of the hotel. And, you know, whether you're coming for one of our famous smoking old fashions or you're just coming to enjoy some fine champagne. So that has really become more the heart of the hotel now. And we're getting some really good throughput. People are really loving
5: Andrew,
6: it.
5: Andrew, you are right.
9: Yes.
5: The smoking old fashioned.
9: Yep.
5: I love
9: we
5: that.
9: We enjoyed those.
5: Yeah, we certainly did. And breakfast as well there as well.
9: Yeah.
5: But you can tell it's a food theme already as well. So, all right, panel, we are quickly approaching our second break this hour, so we're going to ask you again to stay right where you are. When we come back, we're going to go rapid fire. That's going to be where we ask you a question, and you're going to give us an answer without thinking, hopefully. So, folks, as we get ready to hand off to Bobby for the bottom of the hour break, we still have three more segments to go today, but next, as you just heard me say, it's rapid fire.

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1: This October 20th, Mary and I will be in Malta in the southern Mediterranean, and we're going to have a number of show fans there with us as we get ready for a 12-day cruise together. There are just two cabin suites left at this point for you to book this spectacular trip. It's happening because of our partnership with Region 7 Seas. So if you're looking to put an exclamation point on your 2026 travels with a trip that you'll remember forever, call Megan Garfield at Region today. Book this special 12-day cruise. Again, it's this October. It's aboard Seven Seas Grandeur from Malta to Athens. We're also going to Sicily, Lower Italy, Croatia, Montenegro, Turkey, and a number of other ports in Greece as well. So many of the places that we're going, their bucket list. The Region team will deliver some of the best fun and entertainment you'll find in the cruise sector of travel, plus great food at around 10 different restaurants, all mixed with such an array of culture. Go to our show website, rmworldtravel.com. You'll see the banner for the 2026 cruise atop the homepage. It includes a phone number for Megan as well. Make your reservation and come travel with us this October 20th through November 1st in the Southern Med.
2: Some Republicans have raised concerns about the more than $1.2 trillion it would cost and the potential impact on inflation. If President Trump were to actually make good on his proposed $5,000 checks to every American adult, if his party maintains control of Congress after the November midterms, Trump says the payments would be possible because the government is taking in large amounts of money, but he hasn't offered any specifics. Schools and police agencies nationwide are warning about a viral cat-in-the-hat social media trend that's led to threats against students and schools. The trend features sometimes disturbing or AI-generated images of the Dr. Seuss character, sometimes accompanied by threats, sometimes targeting specific communities or individuals. Several teenagers have been arrested or charged over posts connected to the trend. A 40-year-old woman in Pennsylvania has died from complications from the measles, marking that state's third measles-linked death this year. The coroner's office in Jefferson County says in a Facebook post the woman died Saturday. I'm Scott Carr.
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4: Skies over the Denver metro area this Sunday evening will be partly cloudy, some hit-or-miss showers and storms, ending by midnight with low temperatures down to 65. For your Monday, partly sunny with a 30% chance for late-day showers and thunderstorms, highs in the upper 80s. Showers likely Monday night, lows in the middle 50s. Trending cooler for Tuesday with showers likely, highs around 75, lows in the middle 50s. I'm meteorologist Patrice Sutter.
5: Current temperature,
6: 76 degrees.
5: Hugh Hewitt explains what the midterms are all about.
7: I have been posing to the audience that, you know, normally a six-year of a presidential term is a referendum election. This seems to me like a choice election between Trump and the GOP, which is serious about national security, and Abdul Sayed and the Democratic Party, which isn't.
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1: Well, welcome back indeed. Thank you, Craig Good. 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
2: All right. First, let's say thank you to Ginny, Mark, and Andrew for staying with us for today's preferred travel panel.
1: Yes, thank you indeed. So to each of you. All right, so rapid fire, I mentioned before the break the way it works. It generates a lot of feedback with our listeners. It's our way to add a little levity into this program. But Mary, Rudy, or I, we're going to throw in a topic. We want you to share the first thing you think of without hesitating. So I'll lead us off. We'll start with you, Mark. Most unique item a guest has left behind in your hotel?
3: $10,000 cash.
2: Oh, I did not see that coming.
1: $10,000, well. All right, Andrew, let's see.
4: $10,000?
1: $10,000, yes.
3: Didn't even call to collect it either.
1: Wow.
2: Oh, my gosh. I'm going to talk to you off the air, Mark.
1: Andrew, what about you?
5: It's pretty unique. We had a marriage certificate left behind from a couple who literally just got married at the hotel, and they left their certificate. We had to run it quick to the airport for them.
2: Oh, my gosh.
1: All right, Jenny, there's two unique ones. Let's see about you there in Portland.
6: I know. I was just laughing about the number of just suitcases we get left behind. It's always so confusing. I'm like, what? How is there a suitcase? Where does,
4: with stuff in them?
6: With stuff in it sometimes, yeah.
1: Well, you know, there's that unclaimed baggage down in Alabama near Huntsville.
2: That's
1: where usually
2: this
1: they send
2: great.
1: Them. So. All right, Mary.
2: All right, so my question is, if a guest only has 24 hours in your city and they ask you, not the concierge, but you, for one hidden gem that is not really in the guidebooks or easily found online, where would you send them? And I'll start with Andrew.
5: Okay, so you know what I would do is I would point them in the direction of our local neighborhood, because there are so many little kind of hidden gems there, little restaurants, little owner-managed stores where you can get stuff that you wouldn't see on the big, you know, big high street shops. So I would do a little recce for them, a little plan, and get them out and about in our local neighborhood, finding some of those gems.
1: Yeah. There was that great Indian
2: restaurant.
1: Which
2: is what you did when we stayed there, because you're in a neighborhood.
1: Yeah.
2: Memories of India.
1: Maybe one of the best Indian dinners we've ever had.
2: It was. Yeah. All right. Ginny?
6: I'd head up to the Eastern Promenade in Portland. It's my favorite spot. And as you walk along the way, hit a coffee shop, but then just go sit on the lawn just to overlook all of Casco Bay and the island. Mm. It's just gorgeous.
2: Beautiful. Yes. All right. Good one. Mark?
7: Well, museums are in all the guidebooks. The Spy Museum, I think, is a hidden gem that a lot of people overlook, which is super cool.
1: Yeah, where do you like
2: Rudy,
1: that?
2: Rudy, you've been there, haven't you?
4: Museum. Well, I haven't been to the new one, no.
2: Oh. Okay.
4: There was an older one that used to be in a different location.
2: Yeah, that's a good one.
1: Rudy, what's your question for the panel?
4: Well, I learned this from Stan Bromley, Mark's dad. I once asked him, how can you tell you're going into a really top-notch hotel where people care and so on? And all he said was teeth and eyes. And I was like, what? He says, I want to see from the valet parker to the front desk. I want to smile. I want to see their teeth. You know, I don't want somebody whose head's down over a computer who never looks at you the whole time you're checking in. What do you all tell your, is there one thing you tell your staff to make the stay special for someone?
1: And we'll start with Jenny on that.
6: Gosh, I always just think what a amazing responsibility we have to create a memory for our guests every time they walk through the door, and kind of think about it as we're on stage. We're there to help celebrate, help them enjoy their vacation, and make it really special. I love that, though. Teeth and eyes.
1: You're going to use that. Mark, what about you?
7: So in addition to eye contact and smile, I would say recognition. Especially with we talked about AI and the resources we have at our disposal. By the time you get to the front desk, we should know who you are, why you're there, and your room should be ready, regardless of the time you're arriving. And if we can do that, then we're really succeeded.
1: Then you're Andrew?
5: Mm-hmm. You know, I'd add to that, team, I would add actively listen. We tell our teams to actively listen, because you're amazed just how much information you can get from guests when you start to have some chat with them. And those little clues are what we use to make that extra bit special.
1: Yeah, we tell our team that all the time. Again, just a conversation, engage people. All right, so really quick on these answers, this last one, last place we'll go. Your best tip you'd like to share with travelers staying at a hotel that's not yours? Andrew?
5: My best tip would be, if you're staying in another hotel that's not ours, come and have afternoon tea at the Milestone, and we'll show you around.
1: All right, Mark, real quick, Mark.
7: Bring cash, because people don't all do digital tipping. Take care of our employees in this industry.
1: Yeah, that's good. Good. All right, Jenny, real quick. I need about 10 seconds.
6: Really engage with the team. They're the ones who know the heart of the location you're visiting, so engage with the team members.
1: All right, well, listen, all three of you.
2: You guys were great.
1: It was
2: a joy
1: to spend time with all of you when we were in property with you. Hopefully we'll be back on property with you at some point. But thank you very much for being part of our today's live national broadcast and our preferred travel.
7: Have
1: a great weekend, everybody.
7: Thank you very much.
1: Take care.
7: Thanks, everyone.
2: Thank you all.
6: Thank you so much.
5: Thank you,
6: Steve. Happy weekend.
2: You as well. That was great. Thank you all. All right. In about 10 minutes, Robert and I will take you to Wyoming for today's museum gallery. But up next, Rudy is going to look into the longest running Oktoberfest in the USA.
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1: 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Well, what if I told you that there's a town in Georgia that resembles an alpine village? Well, we're both about to learn about it together, because there is. It's called Alpine Helen, and it's a former timber and sawmill town that's remade itself into a Bavarian town. Our guest is Jerry Brown. He's the executive director of the Convention and Visitors Bureau for Alpine Helen, located in the Blue Ridge Mountains in White County, Georgia. Jerry, I understand that in 1968, the lumber industry sort of played itself out there, and local business folks and an artist came up with the idea of turning this town into something totally different. Tell us about that, and was the town called Alpine Helen before its transformation?
2: That is correct, yeah. The name Helen came from one of the mill company's daughter. Her name was Helen, so he named the town after her. And then once we made the transformation into a Bavarian town, we then added the Alpine for Alpine Bavaria.
1: And I understand that all the buildings, including national chains, were and are required to feature sort of chalet-style architecture with gables and gingerbread trim. How many permanent residents are there there?
2: There are only about 500. But on any given day, we can see, 20,000 revelers coming in to help us celebrate Oktoberfest, which has just started, actually, yesterday.
1: Well, that's why we're talking to you. I understand it runs from September through November. Is that every day of the week?
2: Well, in September, it's Thursday through Sunday. And then in October, it's every night of the week, yes.
1: Okay. And so this is seven times the population if there are 20,000 people there on a big Oktoberfest day. Where do people stay? How far are you away from a major city with accommodations?
2: Well, I tell you, we're blessed to have 21 hotels downtown, among so many other cabins and chalets that you can also rent. So there's plenty of room for everyone.
1: And those cabins and chalets, were they built after this became Alpine Helen?
2: Yes, sir.
1: Okay. All right. I'm just amazed that a town of several hundred people can do this. I presume there's a German restaurant or two in town?
2: Oh, absolutely. Yes, sir. We have restaurants that represent all the cuisines around the world, but especially Germany.
1: What's the most efficient way for somebody from out of state or way out of town to get there?
2: Well, we're only 90 minutes north of Atlanta. So as you know, Atlanta, the international hub that it is, for travel, it's really easy to get to us. We're just straight north from Atlanta.
1: And are there any buildings that aren't Alpine style downtown?
2: No, sir. No, sir. They are all Alpine style. And in fact, even our Wendy's, our local bank, everything has that beautiful look.
1: Alpine Helen, Georgia.
2: Yes,
1: never
2: sir.
1: Heard about it. Well, I think it's just fascinating. How many people live there, did you say?
2: About 520.
1: 520 I would gather the majority of them are involved in tourism, right?
2: Yes, sir. They are. A lot of retirement homes here in the area as well.
1: Well, I find it fascinating. Jerry Brown is the executive director of Alpine Helen in White County, for the White County Convention and Visitors Bureau in Georgia. I got to tell you, Jerry, I've never heard of this place. I'm surprised I haven't, but I'm certainly glad you brought it to our attention.
2: Well, yeah, we would love to have you visit our site at helenga.org. You can find all the fun things to do in the area, to include accommodations. In fact, I wanted to let you know we have our sister city, which is Füssen, Germany. Their mayor and his council are here. They just got in yesterday to help us open our Oktoberfest celebrations this year.
1: Great. So, well, thank you. It's nice talking to you. Thanks for stopping by.
2: Okay. Well, thank you very much for the time.
1: We'll be right back.
0: Join the Travel Trio by accessing the show anytime, anywhere at rmworldtravel.com.
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8: Jeremy Thornbrew is the curator of education at the Wyoming State Museum in Cheyenne. He's about to join us for today's museum gallery and for the final time today on this September 12th before Robert and I leave for Tennessee. Off to that show hotline we go.
7: Welcome, Jeremy. Appreciate you being here with us for the museum gallery today.
9: I'm happy to be here.
7: You know, the cowboy boots at home in my closet actually came from my visit to Cheyenne. love those cowboy boots. And since this is a state museum established back in 1895 by the third state legislature, it shapes the exhibit. So I know you have a collection that spans prehistoric to present day. I want you to talk about the mission of the museum and the diversity.
9: Yeah, so our museum, really, our goal is to protect and to exhibit and educate people about the history of the lands that's now Wyoming, all the way back from dinosaurs and geology stuff to the first humans in Wyoming 14,000 years ago, up through modern day stuff. So we've got everything from Native American objects to like that Old West time period you were talking about, a bunch of cowboy boots. We have, you know, modern technology. We have a supercomputer from, you know, a data center. And we have a whole bunch of different stuff that's spanning the entire breadth of human existence in Wyoming. And even before humans were here, it's an amazing collection. Like 80,000 objects that we've amassed for the state's collection since 1895.
8: That's a lot. My goodness. I do want to shout out Yellowstone National Park. Just because Wyoming is so well known for that park and folks have been visiting it before the invention of cars. And I did see you have two wagons that are that kind of have a link to the park. Back in the day, you have a stagecoach and an observation wagon. Do tell.
9: Yeah. I just did an Instagram video and a Facebook video about those two wagons. So one we've had for a while. One is a touring wagon that people would take through the grand tour around Yellowstone. And we got that. It was really kind of, it had been sitting outside a train depot for decades. And we fully restored it. And when we took off like the 11 layers of paint, we found it had the original pinstriping and lettering from the late 1800s. Kind of the best preserved soft detail, any of them in the nation. And then we also just recently got from Yellowstone, our partnership out there, one of the big stagecoach ones to bring people into Yellowstone. If you go to our Facebook, you can see the video and see both of them. But yeah, we have a bunch of awesome Yellowstone stuff. We have stuff from all the national parks, animals, and human things. And what's really great, if you're going on tour to Yellowstone, we're right off the interstate in 25, so we're a pretty
8: stopover. That's crazy. Perfect.
7: Well, let's talk about, you know, I mentioned the diversity of the museum in tracing Wyoming's past, and that's through art, culture, landscapes, paleontology, and so much more, really. But can visitors expect to see current Wyoming artists, you know, local folks showing their works there?
9: Yeah, so we have art dispersed around the entire museum. So, for example, in our National Park exhibit, we have some really cool, like, 100-year-old art from people who drew it out, like Yellowstone Falls. We have a modern art gallery that we rotate through because we have a small but diverse art collection for modern Wyoming artists. We just took some new stuff into the collection because every 2 years we have the Governor's Capitol Art Exhibition where modern artists in Wyoming put on display in the Capitol, and then we always get some of those artworks and we rotate through those. So when you come to the museum, you're going to see everything from like taxidermy animals through modern art through really cool Native American objects that we partner with the local tribes to exhibit and, you know, stuff from all the human existence
7: from diversity,
9: and Oregon Trail.
8: Jeremy, if someone only had 30 minutes to go through the museum, which is probably not enough time, but if they're limited on time, what are a few cannot miss artifacts that you think they should see that truly capture the Wyoming spirit?
9: So I would say we have a really cool Triceratops and Camptosaurus skeletons, a couple dinosaurs. If you have kids, we have an amazing hands-on room that I'm really proud of with all these touchable things and play stuff. It's super fun for kids. Up in the Native American Gallery, we have this great turtle artifact that is an amazing artifact that a bad person cut out of stone, one of our pictographs from the state that has been protected and rescued and is now on display there.
7: Okay.
9: And then out in the Yellowstone area, we have some really cool Yellowstone artifacts. And we have the pin the president signed back in the day to make Grand Teton National Park an actual national park.
7: So besides the actual Wyoming State Museum, I mean, the museum provides traveling exhibits. You've got, you know, virtual field trips. You've got off-site programs. Clearly, they've been instrumental in spreading the word, also getting, you know, exhibits around the state and around the country, yes?
9: Yeah, and I would be remiss as a curator of education not to say that everything we do is free, and all of our virtual field trips are completely free to any teacher anywhere in the Western Hemisphere. I teach over 10,000 kids a year through our field trips, a bunch through virtual, and about half of them are from states other than Wyoming.
7: Well,
9: so if you want to learn about Native culture, Oregon Trail, you know, the mountains and the plains, go to our website because we have a ton of options.
7: And let me, I'm going to share that right now. So first, you can just Google Wyoming State Museum. That might be the easiest because the website is wyomuseum.wyo.gov. So Jeremy, thank you very much. Really appreciate it today. You have a great weekend.
9: Thanks.

0: fitness centers.
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4: President Trump is headed back to Washington, D.C. after wrapping up a two-day visit to Ireland. Speaking to reporters before boarding Air Force One, Trump confirmed he'll remove U.S. tariffs on Irish whiskey.
5: Very unfair because others have the relief and they didn't, so I'm going to do it.
4: Fans at the Irish Open cheered the news earlier when he announced the move at an award ceremony for the event, which was played at his golf course in Doonbeg. The president sparked controversy on Saturday when he said in Dublin that he would love to see a united Ireland and thinks it's going to happen eventually. His visit also sparked weekend protests in Dublin and other cities. House Speaker Mike Johnson is calling President Trump's proposal to send $5,000 dividend checks to adults a creative idea. Johnson appeared on CNN's State of the Union after Trump said the money will be sent if Republicans keep the House and Senate following the midterm elections.
6: He launched it at the at our convention and got a lot of people excited. Of course, devil's in the details. We had to figure all that out.
4: Johnson added that the president would need Congress to act before the checks could go out. Trump says the payments would be possible because the government's taking in large amounts of money, but he hasn't provided a detailed funding plan. A 40-year-old woman in Pennsylvania has died from measles complications. It's the state's third measles-linked death this year. The Jefferson County, Pennsylvania coroner's office said in a Facebook post the woman died on Saturday. The coroner said no other information about the woman will be released and called her death an unfortunate reminder that measles can be a serious and potentially life-threatening disease. Actress Mariska Hargitay is set to host the 2026 Emmy Awards on Monday. This makes Hargitay the first woman to host that ceremony in 15 years following Jane Lynch in 2011. The Law & Order SUV star and executive producer says she's excited to celebrate this extraordinary community of storytellers. The 78th Emmy Awards airs Monday night at 8 p.m. Eastern on NBC. I'm Tammy Trujillo.
2: Denver weather.
7: Skies will be partly cloudy this early Monday here in the Denver metro area with temperatures right around 65 as you start the day. For the rest of your Monday, partly sunny with a 30% chance for showers and thunderstorms popping up in the area. Highs in the upper 80s. Showers likely tonight with lows in the middle 50s. Trending cooler for Tuesday and Wednesday with a better chance for showers and afternoon thunderstorms. Highs in the mid 70s on Tuesday, middle 80s on Wednesday. I'm meteorologist Patrice Sutter.
8: Current temperature
9: 76 degrees.
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11: On Friday's Jeff and Bill show, we remember 9/11. Do we still recognize the threat of radical Islam?
12: Next time, Jeff's on vacation. I'm all alone. What is going to happen?

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0: say, without further ado, looks like it is that time once again. Boy, that weekend went by fast. Because we're wrapping it up. We shall close out the 13th of September and make our way in day number 14, 2 weeks into the month of September. Oh, well, trust you had a good weekend. A big weekend for sports fans. Yeah, this time of year, got a lot going on. Yeah, Major League Baseball season. The teams in the hunt for October. NFL Weekend 1 officially in the books. Barring one game remaining, Monday Night Football tonight. Half the teams have a losing record. There's only one winner, one loser each weekend. College football, NASCAR. Yeah, weekend number 2 in the chase for the championship. So, yeah, we got a lot to break down here as we close out the weekend. And we'll check in with some of our listening friends, YouTube, Facebook, as we all gather around for a full 5 hours. The Steve Summers Overnight Drive, live from the Hotshot Secret Studios. Yeah, not a bad night out the secret bunker. A little breezy out there. Yeah, definitely a drop in humidity over the past day. After some pretty heavy rain over the weekend, again, several inches coming down here and there. So, yeah, let's take a look around the country. What do we see as far as traveler's weather is concerned? Areas where you might have to slow things down a bit?
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0: Well, starting with our friends in the eastern half of the country, a very relatively quiet night. After what was a pretty active weekend there, still some lingering light rain in areas from central and upstate New York tonight. One little line of scattered showers moving through eastern portions of West Virginia tonight. From there, looks like maybe a spotty shower there over toward Jackson, Tennessee. But most of the east is pretty high and dry. Out west, spotty showers, nothing really widespread. A few pockets of heavier rain in the northern portions of the Texas Panhandle. Spotty showers through northern portions of New Mexico. Not much going on in Colorado. You know, on up into Wyoming, some heavier showers kind of sandwiched in between east of Green River, headed maybe over towards Rawlins tonight. Yeah, more spotty showers back into southern and southwestern South Dakota and northwestern Nebraska. We're just literally a matter of days. The official start of fall. Yes, just days away. But still a bit of summertime. Mother Nature holding on to her summer ways, as we will await some heavier showers and storms roaming scattershot across the country over the coming week. According to AccuWeather, millions of folks spanning dozens of states, stretching from the Four Corners region to the Great Lakes states, might be impacted by some of these storms as we get the new week underway. Flooding downpours, damaging winds, hail, even an isolated tornado in some of the heavier activity. The strongest storms with a potential for localized damage look to occur early this week across the middle of the nation. Experts tell us the storm advancing into the central states as the work week kind of kicks off here will bring with it a number of different hazards, intense downpours and hail to damaging wind gusts and tornadoes. The primary corridor at risk spans from the northwest portions of Kansas to far southern Minnesota and western Wisconsin by later Monday afternoon into Monday night. Prior to that, there's a small area in the plains, mostly encompassing Nebraska, South Dakota, eastern Wyoming, that could see a few thunderstorms. Those are the areas we just mentioned. Indeed, a few of those hanging on tonight. The most intense storms are then forecast to develop Monday afternoon and Monday night. We're talking an area stretching over 500 miles from the eastern plains to Colorado and southwestern Wisconsin. So we'll encompass Des Moines, Iowa, Omaha, Nebraska. Due to the higher risk, AccuWeather has issued a moderate risk for severe weather that covers a smaller area from southern Nebraska into western Iowa. It's in that zone where a quick tornado or two cannot be ruled out. After the severity of Monday and Monday night's storm ebb, a more expansive zone stretching from around Wichita, Kansas to Detroit, and we'll see rounds of heavy rain into the midweek period. As that primary threat evolves from strong storms to heavy rain, beginning Tuesday, rain and thunderstorms spanning from the plains to the Great Lakes will offer enough rain to bring flash flooding. Chicago, Kansas City, Milwaukee, among some of the cities that will see rounds of heavy rain from Tuesday through Wednesday night. Yeah, we could be talking several inches in some of the rain gauges. While the areas of heavy rain will be non-continuous and just kind of pivot north and south each day, yeah, the most consistent downpours look to occur from southeast Nebraska to west central Illinois. Yeah, that would include a large swath of Iowa. In addition to slowing travel, ponding of water on the roadways, the downpours are not necessarily good news for farmers, as the fall harvest time is getting underway over the next few weeks. Yeah, soggy fields could cause some problems with the delay of the annual occurrence. There may be just enough warmth, humidity, and atmospheric energy to produce a few spotty severe thunderstorms, small hail, blustery conditions, especially from eastern Kansas to southern Michigan. Following a mostly quiet, even comfortable start to the work week in the east, the storminess will also begin expanding toward the Ohio Valley, Appalachians, and the Atlantic seaboard later this week, as a pretty powerful cold front is going to be slicing into the very warm, humid air. In the interior west, a searing multi-week heat dome led to a temporary cessation of widespread thunderstorm activity in association with the annual monsoon. We've been dealing with that since late August. Through this week, though, that lull's going to come to an end. Storminess will be returning to the region. For many, that rain will be beneficial, but the daily storms can also turn feisty. Localized flooding, damaging wind gusts, and sudden dust storms could come into play. Those recreating in the region's parks could be caught off guard by the sudden appearance of storms, which then tend to fade with the loss of daytime heating. Meanwhile, the southeast from eastern Texas to the Carolinas, which has been rife with daily thunderstorms, will largely catch a break here in the new week. That's not to say no storms will form, but those that do will be fewer and further in between than we've seen in recent weeks. Looks like lastly, due to the downturn in storm activity, tropical experts are still monitoring areas offshore in the eastern Gulf and southwestern Atlantic for potential development here in the second half of September. Combined with the warm waters, there may be just enough moisture and atmospheric energy to spin up a tropical storm. Saturday, we did actually set a record that has stood since the start of the satellite era in 1966, as in we have had no hurricanes in the Atlantic Basin still at this point in 2026.
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0: 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Greg Sachs is the managing partner of Dolly's Tennessee and Travel Stop there. Created to be a place where the professional driver can feel welcomed, appreciated, at home. So there you go. Truck Driver Appreciation Week. A few extra reasons to stop in and enjoy the experience. Of course, just opened back in June, yeah, just a few months prior to the beloved superstars passing away there. And I think, according to all accounts, I think that was pretty much her last actual public appearance, yeah, before passing away from a short bout with cancer. All right, good afternoon. Looky there, out of the box. Larry, hammer down, 74 degrees in Mahwah, New Jersey. Headed to Hartford, Connecticut tonight, then back to Wilmington, Delaware. We'll reload for Tuesday. Coffee cups filled, got some Tim Horton coffee tonight. Marianne, good morning, all the overnight listening family. Have a blessed day. Hope you enjoyed your weekend. Norman checks in, North Central Kansas tonight, 68 degrees, clear skies. Maybe a little rain coming our way later this morning. Heat wave is over, an inch of rain, Sunday. Kind of enjoying my semi-retirement. Everybody have a good morning out there. Shout out to Ken from Canada. Bill, 53, a cool night at the Home 20, Hurricane, Wisconsin. It's a Monday again. Well, my Packers gave that game to the Vikings. Yeah, Saturday night, yeah, had an airplane carrying Congressman Tom Tiffany that made a crash landing on a lake by Wausau, Wisconsin. They ultimately swam to shore and were safely rescued. Appears everybody's doing all right. And 24 years ago, I said, I do, to my wife, Karen. Well, congratulations. Happy anniversary, Bill and Karen. Have a great night, drivers. Be safe out there. Guardian of Chaos, what do you say? Morning, Steve. The overnight cruise, 62 degrees, clear here in the former Constitution State. Only going up to about 70 for a high here. Stay safe, and thanks for the ride, good sir. Saddle up, nocturnal listeners. Hello, Pappy. The greatest day of the week. Dust off the power mic. The picks are in. The games are over. Who comes out on top? The grumpy old grump? The prognosticator of prostates? Why do you do that, Pappy? Or Steve? In the college football. All right, stay tuned. As always, watch your six. Well, I can definitely say it wasn't the greatest weekend for me. I think Grump, probably, based on my calculations here, he did the best of all three of us. Yeah, I think there were six different games that either myself or, and there were a couple that me and Big Ed actually differed with Grump. Yeah, I lost 5 out of 6. That's not good. Hello, Jerry Spencer. Morning, everybody. So much going on in the world today. I decided to spend the weekend racing with our grandson, Leland. Won 4 out of 6 shows. Second in 2 with another week to go. Then everything gets ready for the Chili Bowl. The 27 season. All right, at 11, Sarah Spencer and I had a great time with Leland and his dad, Josh Spencer. Thanks to everyone trucking up and down the highways, delivering our essentials and keeping us stocked and happy. Thanks to the Steve Summers Overnight Drive for keeping us updated and entertained. Thank you to Hotshot Secret for keeping the trucks up to speed and Steve on the airways. Big shout out to Kevin and the big KW dealership in Carlisle, Pennsylvania, for writing checks to keep Leland fast on the track out there. Tell him you love him every chance you get. Praying for everyone that needs prayers out there. Like he said, any word on the Ranger? You know, I have not spoke to Ranger. I did see he was, you know, he did make a few posts in recent days. So obviously still with us, but yeah, I need to get an update. See how he's doing there. John Ferguson, hello all, Sioux City bound in the morning, then off to Omaha, hoping to see at least a good storm or two before the reload back to Ohio. Keep on praying for our country and our leaders. They all need God's mercy and grace to make it through what's coming. All right, be safe out there. Sneakers, hello, Steve, the Hotshot Secret Nation. What a great show, Thursday night, Friday morning. Thank you much. We're ready for the new week and more great shows. Everybody, be safe out there. It's a beautiful night out tonight. Top of the morning. Hello, Santa Claus. 68 degrees, Elk Grove, California. Yes. So after last week's big heat wave, you finally cooled off a bit. Life is good. Since the NFL has officially begun the regular season, go Niners. How about Lauren Weiss, two-time world champion, Bull Hauler, 60 degrees, Bowling Green, Missouri. We've got the powerful chrome-plated cow truck pointed south for the Magnolia State. It was a busy, profitable weekend. Now live action continues. It's an epic night for some high-speed trailer trucking on the nation's boulevard. Tonight, Steve, I'm going to do something a bit different and offer up a first-of-its-kind, one-night-only, special Show Me State shout-out to all first-time listeners and callers to the Steve Summers Overnight Drive. Thank you much, two-time. 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
6: Skies will be partly cloudy this early Monday here in the Denver metro area with temperatures right around 65 as you start the day. For the rest of your Monday, partly sunny with a 30% chance for showers and thunderstorms popping up in the area. Highs in the upper 80s. Showers likely tonight with lows in the middle 50s. Trending cooler for Tuesday and Wednesday with a better chance for showers and afternoon thunderstorms. Highs in the mid 70s on Tuesday. Middle 80s on Wednesday. I'm meteorologist Patrice Sutter.
7: Current temperature
8: 76 degrees.
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0: Friday, wrapping up the weekend just like that. Summertime, we're down to the waning days. Just a heads up, later this week, looks like the first true fall air mass going to be sweeping through the Great Lakes and Ohio Valley. Big time cool off. Between now and then, a few more days of summertime, though. All right, talk about a complete meltdown on the gridiron. Yeah, the talk of the town, Ohio State versus Texas. Yeah, you know, through a good majority of the game, I'm sure Grump and the prognosticator were thinking, boy, Steve made the right pick, didn't he? Well, up till the fourth quarter, I mean, you talk about a complete meltdown. How does this happen? Essentially, on both sides of the field, final three drives for Ohio State. Yeah, they get the ball. They were able to muster three plays, picked up 6 yards. That's a punt. Texas gets the ball, 15 plays, 91 yards, touchdown. Yeah, Ohio State gets the ball back. 3 plays, 1 yard, punt. Texas, 13 plays, 72 yards, touchdown. One last chance. Buckeyes able to muster 7 plays, 48 yards, and then special teams. He shanks it. Missed field goal. Texas, ball back, 12 plays, 73 yards, touchdown. Final score, after Ohio State leading 23-3, 24-23. What in the world happened, gentlemen?
1: Don't let Marianne throw blood to you. She was having a meltdown over it.
2: Well, look, I ain't going to beat up Ohio. You know, I mean, they had a hard go at it. And I sent Ed a message there, and I said, you know, when they control Jeremiah Smith, they control the game. And they did. He was their one weapon that, you know, that they had a hell of a time control, and they finally got a good matchup with him, and that kind of stopped it right there. But look, Ohio lost 35 players to the portal, and nine more to the pros. So 44 players total off that team that they had to rebuild. So they, you know, they're doing the best they can, I guess, but their defense is not what it was last year.
0: Right.
2: Their offense, definitely not. You know, if it wasn't for Jeremiah Smith and him and Saiyan worked well together, and that's where your points come from, is just him getting downfield to get set up for the plays. And once they took his legs out from underneath him, that was it. And, then Arch Manning come out and they just started hitting it. They figured out that they can hit the middle of the field and with passes, short screen passes, and a couple of good long passes, and Ohio just didn't have a defense for it. So that's really it in a nutshell. They just, when they figured out their game, they finally got going with it, and they come out on top. There's a reason, I picked Texas, to be the champion. I mean, that group just works well together. I mean, they really do. They talk to each other and stuff, and they didn't lose near as many players to the portal as what Ohio did, or some of the others, Auburn, a couple of them. I mean, they were just getting picked clean with their players.
0: Mm-hmm.
2: And I'm sick of people talking about this damn NIL, saying it's going to spread the money around and it's going to, you know, it's going to equalize the teams. It has never done that. You know, look at LSU. I mean, they grabbed up all that money and pulled players from every damn where, and they're stacking up, and, you know, they're doing quite well. right now, and so I don't know. But it was a damn good game. That game was one of the best I've watched in a long time.
0: And then, of course, after the fact, Ohio State fans are there's always some missed calls, and there's talks about officiating and holding calls that were missed and things like that. But
1: and baloney, yeah. Roughing the passer that they didn't call on
0: Ohio.
1: Yeah.
0: Mm-hmm.
1: I mean, smacking old Manning down with his helmet off. So
2: yeah,
1: that was a fire call game. Same thing. Michigan, they was Homer and their call.
2: Yeah. Go ahead, John. Boy, that game, that Michigan Oklahoma game, 17 Michigan, 10 Oklahoma. I don't know what the hell the breakdown was with them. They couldn't communicate with each other. They couldn't keep the Michigan defenders off of them. And I think, Michigan come out there with that attitude that they were going to put it on Mateer. And, they damn sure had the rush. I mean, every play was a rush, and it just they was causing Mateer to overthrow or underthrow that's how I kind of saw that game. But, I'm not taking anything away from Michigan. I mean, they come out to play ball, and they damn sure did. So, what was your take on that, Ed?
1: Yeah, I was with you. They were doing some head hunting in that game.
2: Yep. And, they shook him from the beginning, I think.
1: Then I think it was all wrong.
2: Go ahead.
1: Go ahead.
2: No, I just didn't think Oklahoma. I didn't know if they just thought this was just going to be another one of these scrimmage games or what, that they got lucky with Michigan State or what, Michigan did. But that wasn't the case. Man, they come out and Michigan was showing some teeth, and they damn sure went at Oklahoma with all they had.
1: Yeah, I think I won the Oklahoma State game. You and Grump lost the Oregon. You and Grump picked Oregon.
2: Yeah.
1: Hello.
2: You picked Oklahoma State on that.
1: Yep, sure did.
2: Okay, yeah.
1: I'm pretty positive I picked him.
2: Let's see here.
1: Maybe I did.
2: I can't remember which one. I have to look at it here. I can't remember what their number was.
1: No, maybe I didn't. Maybe you and Steve picked Oklahoma State.
0: No, I'm showing that we all three picked Oregon.
2: Yeah, we all picked Oregon.
1: Okay.
2: Yep, that's what I got here. Yep, we all picked Oregon. 31-39. That was another.
1: Okay, that was on that Florida A&M Miami game. All right.
0: Yeah, Florida. Yeah, Big Ed picked Florida A&M. Yes, he did. He took that one from us.
2: Yep. And that was a... That was a walk away right there, 7-77. My goodness, Miami just, there was no slowing them down. It's, there was a few upsets, and it's, when we do the picks for Thursday, or Thursday night into Friday morning there, you're going to be surprised at the new FBS matchup in the rankings. I mean, it shook a lot of it up. It really did. I mean, with Ohio losing, and they were number one, I know Texas moved up to the number one spot. I think Ohio's number six now. They dropped that many places.
0: Yep.
2: So it's, there's a lot of different looks at this. We had you guys picked Kansas to beat Missouri. Now, that was a good game. But Missouri came to play. I mean, they really did. I think Kansas was ahead at one time, and that was it in the very beginning. And after that, Missouri just, they found their rhythm and just kept right on pounding it. And Yeah, that was a, like I said, that was a damn good game. We had a lot of good games. I mean, they really were good. Iowa State, and Iowa, that was a pretty fair game. Let's see, whichever one's here. UC Davis, boy, they just got stomped by SMU. Mm. Penn State just beat the snot out of Temple. So there was a lot of, you know, there's a lot of them games we consider a scrimmage game, I guess you could say. We all picked LSU. LSU did pretty good, 45-14 against Louisiana Tech, which, I figured they'd do a hell of a lot better than that. So, you know, same way with, Alabama and Kentucky. Alabama 45, Kentucky 17. That was a pretty damn good game. The other one, what was that one? Arkansas, was it? Big Ed, that we had a separate
1: yeah.
2: one there?
0: Yeah, I went with the Razorbacks, and yeah, the Utah handed it to them. 43.
1: They got the guts beat out of them.
2: Yep, 43-10. Yep. Yeah, that was quite the hammer in there. But you know, there was a lot of games
1: Steve, you and I picked Arkansas.
0: Yeah, we picked the Razorbacks.
1: Grump won that one too.
0: Yep, correct.
2: Yep. You know, our count right now stands at, let's see, Steve's got 34 wins, Big Ed's got 37, and I got 42.
1: How many Steve got?
2: 34.
1: I got 37.
2: Yep, and I got 42. So I may not know everything. I'll leave it at
0: that. Ed Grump kind of stomped. He stomped me this weekend. That's for sure.
1: Well, I ain't five games behind.
0: Right. Right.
2: Yeah.
1: Or seven games behind. There's still a lot of football left.
2: Oh yeah, yeah. There's and it's going to get harder to pick these teams. I mean, as they. You know, we're getting more and more of the SEC that's going to be playing each other, and those are going to be some wicked matchups. And there's some off games too that's going to be pretty good. You know, I kind of like to see how Clemson and North Carolina is going to go. Belichick, he's got his boys kind of tuned up there. They've been doing pretty good. So I'm just kind of wondering if they could possibly take Sweeney out. What do you think on that, Ed?
1: Yeah, you're right. Not the hell the way Oklahoma's playing wouldn't surprise me if old Heatwave slow bowls don't beat them.
2: Yeah.
1: Give him something to brag about, feel good about himself.
2: Yeah, you know, I don't know. Mateer said he just didn't have, you know, good vision is what he said. He said he just couldn't.
1: Nothing wrong with his damn vision.
2: Yeah, I just really think that they had it in mind that they were just going to come out and just put a walloping on Michigan just, you know, cause from that final second on the clock kind of thing. It just, Michigan just come out and wasn't going to have no damn part of it. I'm not taking anything away from them. I mean, their defense was spot on. I mean, they were in his face every time he turned around. And just kept hammering on it. I mean, they didn't let up on that rush. And, you know, they did a fairly decent job running the ball also, Michigan did. But, Oklahoma just fell flat on their ass. And that was just, you know, I just really couldn't believe that they were playing the way they were playing. It was, you know, just, I don't know. Maybe this is a wake up for them, I guess.
1: Well. So when's your games for next week come out?
2: I'll have them out Friday night there. I'll send them over to you probably, you and Steve, probably tomorrow or something like that. We'll get them Monday or something like that, and I'll get a chance there. I'll get them sent over to you. But, you know, for the lineup that's going on with mm-hmm. them. And,
0: So did you do any? You know, did you do any parlay bets over the weekend? You're here. The whole controversy about Indiana, stomping Howard 55-0, but they didn't cover the spread, but they didn't play the whole damn game.
2: Yeah, I.
1: Why not?
0: They both agreed to cut 5 minutes off the fourth quarter.
2: Yeah.
0: So Indiana short. Didn't meet the spread on the bets, which was, I think it was 56.5, I think they were favored. Cutting out 5 additional minutes off the clock, some sports books had it like 58.5.
2: Yeah, they, what they'll do is correct, they'll just send out a correction on that. I mean, if you're going to cover that spread, if that's the only bet that somebody had was the spread, which I doubt it. I would imagine they had, Indiana to win, which I think was 4,000, on a negative, which was extremely, if you'd have bet $10, you'd have got $10.40. It'd have been a 40-cent bet. Mm-hmm. I didn't really bet the spread on that, but just as soon as Oklahoma lost, that kind of screwed my parlay up, bastards. So, it was about a $6,000, I'd been about $6,000 on the win. And I bet right down the way on 20 teams, 20 of the 25, you can do a 20 team parlay and that's what I bet on. And $10 and Oklahoma lost it. And other than that, I'd have pretty much covered, I had two other losses on there, but other than that, I'd have pretty much, done it right. But on some of these parlay bets, I found out that I'll do a 20 team parlay, on some of the tougher teams and you do a $5, $10 bet on that. Well, hell, it can be up to $25,000 that if you win all those, you win. And then I'll look at those and I'll go to the ones that that they're going to win. I mean, you just know it because they're mismatched to beat the band, and I'll go to them and I'll put a $10 on them, and you may win, anywhere from $800 to $1,100, $1,200, something like that. Now, that's where I won a lot of money last year, over $11,000 last year doing that. So it's on the bigger teams, on the bigger parlays, on the more, the ones that are paying off more, a lot of times if you're winning, you say you won two-thirds of those games and you got late games coming up, they'll offer you a cash out, which I always take. If it's a $25,000 parlay, that they would potentially pay you out on a $10 bet, and they offer me, $2,000-$3,000, I take it. Mm-hmm. I'm like, I'm out of here. Give it here, because that's just money in the pocket. I don't do it all the time, but I do it enough to where, it's fun, trying to figure out the odds. And it also causes you to read everything that you can find about these games and the teams and how they're matched up and who's sitting on the bench and who's not, this kind of thing. And I almost called Michigan. I just almost did because of the matchup and everything. I mean, they had Oklahoma matched up to it, but there was little things in there that kind of said that, Michigan was coming out to play ball, and stuff. And when you look at the point spread and stuff like that, it wasn't that much, which kind of indicates that the analysts that are establishing the odds for these games is not too damn sure, of whether or not that's gonna, that's the turnout. So they try to push more people on the point spread or on the over and under and that kind of bet, because really on a team, on a game like that, you're not going to win that much if you bet a 10, a straight bet or something like that on a Michigan Oklahoma. So they try to push you toward the over and under and which I do a lot of that too. I mean, some games, like, it's going to be a runaway, hell, I'll just go ahead and do the over and under and be done with that. If it's over 56, or something like that on combined, team scores, I'll just click on that and say, yeah, I'll just bet that. But you know, it is what it is. It's fun. Like I said, it just, it's not something I do all the time, but you know, the cash outs are the biggest thing, knowing when to get out, you know, and that seems to be the best on, making a little bit of money.
0: Mm.
2: So, yep. Baseball. No, I lost my ass this year betting on baseball, man. I mean, I've never seen things like it. I mean, it's same way. I mean, you know, you figure how many runs or, you know, what the point spread's going to be on baseball or who's going to win or whatever. And it's just, it don't make a damn how them odds are. You know, they can favor one team to the cows come home and come back and they, you know, like, you know, the Colorado Rockies or something like that, you know, playing the Yankees and the Rockies will win, you know, by 11 runs or something like that. And the Yankees were favored just to smear them. And, so you don't know anything about, you know, the baseball. I mean, it's just whoever in the hell gets the bats going first is who's going to win. So yeah, I kind of backed off of that. I figured that out real quick that, you know, I did win a little bit, but not much. I won a $900 cash out on, one of the baseball games, but on one set of it. But, that was just a fluke, I guess you could call it. But,
1: who won the Kansas City Broncos?
2: It's tonight. Yeah, plays tonight at Denver, 7:30.
1: Okay.
2: Yeah.
1: Monday night.
2: It's that's going to be a pretty good game, I think.
1: Well, I guess it's a short call, so there ain't nothing else I can add.
2: As you know, there was some shockers there, but hell, it's gonna get better, and we'll see what happens here. So, you know, things progress here a little bit. But
1: all right, y'all be safe.
2: Good Saturday.
0: All right, thank you. The prognosticator of prognosticators. I don't know. He may not know it all, but he knows his football.
2: Yeah, he's pretty damn knowledgeable about football. That's you know, it'll take you to the school on that one, but. You know, I'm more, like I said, I'm more of the odds picker and, you know, reading that kind of stuff and, you know, kind of taking my choices that I pick, you know, and, you know, like that. But Ed, he just, you know, he looks at them. He kind of knows the teams and stuff like that. He's pretty damn good at that. So we'll see how it ends this year. So you picked Notre Dame, huh, for...
0: Well, they had a good weekend. Yeah, they took care of business in week two.
2: They did, and you know, they only got really three tough games. When I looked at it, their schedule, they only really got three tough games. I think that kind of hurts Notre Dame a lot in their rankings.
0: Strength, the schedule thing, when it comes down to it.
2: So it kind of slaps them around a little bit. But the one thing is hell if they. If they, you know, won a conference or something like that, you know, they're only, or if they won the championship, they keep that $14 million, you know, so it goes in their pocket. They don't spread that around. Mm. So, you know, and that might play, you know, pay for two players right now, on NIL, right. Man. It's.
0: All right. Hey, we're wrapping up hour number one. Let's get a news update, a service of industrial injection. 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
4: President Trump says his proposed $5,000 dividend checks for American adults will be a thing if Republicans maintain control of Congress after the midterm elections.
5: The $5,000 is going to happen 100%. And the reason is because our country is taking in trillions and trillions of dollars.
4: Trump has not provided a detailed funding plan, though. The proposal could cost more than $1.2 trillion. Some Republicans have raised concerns about the cost and potential impact on inflation. House Speaker Mike Johnson says Congress would need to act before the checks could be issued. House Minority Leader Hakeem Jeffries says lawmakers need to act urgently to address the challenges artificial intelligence brings. He appeared on ABC's This Week.
6: We should take decisive action now, so that we can slow down, as the CEOs have recently acknowledged, slow down the pace of development.
4: Jeffries says a Democratic caucus plans to meet on Tuesday and says a high priority will be action on artificial intelligence. The CEO of both Anthropic and OpenAI have publicly called for things to slow down. Amazon says it suspended operations with cargo carrier 21 Air after one of its Amazon-branded aircraft crashed while landing in Miami earlier this month, killing five people. Amazon says the decision followed a review of circumstances surrounding the crash, while the company assisted the investigation by the NTSB. Millions of people across the East Coast are bracing for heavy rain. A flood watch is in effect for major cities, including New York, Philadelphia, and Providence, Rhode Island, with localized rainfall totals of up to 2 inches possible. Practical Magic topped the weekend box office, ending the six-week reign of Spider-Man: Brand New Day. The sequel, starring Sandra Bullock and Nicole Kidman, opened with $30 million, landing on the low end of expectations. Brand New Day finished second, while The Odyssey took third. Christopher Nolan's Greek epic has now earned nearly $1.7 billion worldwide, making Universal's highest-grossing release ever. I'm Tammy Trujillo.
2: Denver weather.
7: Skies will be partly cloudy this early Monday here in the Denver metro area, with temperatures right around 65 as you start the day. For the rest of your Monday, partly sunny with a 30% chance for showers and thunderstorms popping up in the area, highs in the upper 80s. Showers likely tonight with lows in the middle 50s. Trending cooler for Tuesday and Wednesday, with a better chance for showers and afternoon thunderstorms, highs in the mid 70s on Tuesday, middle 80s on Wednesday. I'm meteorologist Patrice Sutter.
8: Current temperature
9: 76 degrees.
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0: close out the weekend. Hard to imagine just like that. So good to have you on board. Trust you had a good weekend. And we'll break down plenty of industry headlines that we'll get to coming up here. Yeah, diesel prices continue to dominate the news. They're saying it's a horrible time with harvest season. Bad time to hit record highs when it comes to the farming community out there. No doubt. I'll give you more details on that. Yeah, summertime hanging on at least for a few more days, especially in the central and eastern states. Once again, we've seen the heat up and down, up and down. In the week ahead, they tell us the next round of hot air is going to be building in once again from familiar spots, Oklahoma, Texas, Missouri, Arkansas, Louisiana, and the southeast. Then expanded into parts of the Ohio Valley and the Mid-Atlantic for a period of time. Obviously, the sun becoming less intense as we approach the equinox. Probably not going to see the extreme conditions we've seen in some of the earlier heat waves, but still going to be running 5-10 degrees above average for several days. Yeah, widespread highs, upper 80s to the upper 90s. Hottest conditions over Texas, Oklahoma, Louisiana, and Arkansas. Yeah, where we could see a few readings exceeding 100 degrees for one or two days. Yeah, this heat, after one of the hottest summers, June, July, and August combined, for several states in the south central and southeastern portions of the country. Obviously, as the case has been much of the summer, around the periphery of all that heat is where we've seen rounds of showers, thunderstorms. That will again be the case for the week ahead. Yeah, most of those storms extend from the Dakotas, eastern Montana to western Minnesota to the Midwest and the Northeast. Yeah, there's the potential for a storm traveling along the jet stream to form off the Atlantic coast and travel southwestward across Florida into the Gulf this week. It's possible the low pressure produced by this storm could maybe initiate a tropical or subtropical depression or storm. Right now it's being labeled as a lower chance of development, but you know, still watching the tropics. Hello from Bob in Michigan. Somewhere down the line, let me see. Robert said, I need to get the Grump's take on the I-81 wreck that's all over in the news. I thought I had printed that up. I'm not seeing it right before me, but I do know the story was a flatbed in the right lane traveling down the interstate when a merging automobile, paying no attention, oblivious, hits the truck, causing the truck to cross the median, then hitting another tractor trailer that was apparently hauling oxygen tanks. That collision sparking a massive fire, two truck drivers lost. Had you seen that report, Grump, yet or no?
1: I heard it. I haven't read it yet, but, oh, wow. You know, this is all, well, all too often right here. I mean, you know, this, there's more accidents that happen with trucks in merging accidents than there are anything, I think. Especially coming off ramps. It doesn't matter anymore. Cars or whoever it is coming off a damn ramp, they have absolutely no idea that, you know, who has the right of way anymore.
0: They've got the yield sign. You're supposed to speed up or slow down to merge.
1: Yep. It's their job to blend into traffic, right, not come out and just cut somebody off. I had believe it or not, Steve, I have more big trucks do that to me than cars. Like last night when I was getting off of, I-29 getting on the Highway 36, there's a yield sign there. Well, hell, this damn truck come blasting right out through the yield sign, and he had to get on his brakes because I had to get off at that exit. And this idiot, he's cussing everybody and carrying on the CB radio like a fool. And I said, dude, the yield sign's for you, moron, not for us. And there is a yield sign there. But it's, Illinois, years ago, they were the only state that had out on the interstate, and they finally changed that law, I do believe, but it was merging traffic had the right-of-way. They treat it as an uncontrolled intersection where drivers on the left yield to the drivers on the right. And, all the traffic up in Chicago kind of brought that to a head, but in the rural areas there, they kept that for a long time, and right now they look at it like if a vehicle's legally occupying a lane of traffic and somebody's trying to move into that lane of traffic, it's no longer your job to ensure that that person can merge safely. It's their job to get out here, and merge safely. But, I guarantee you there's going to be some civil litigation on this. It'll be something about, the trucking company is whoever was in that car. I don't know what kind of damage was done to them. And they don't pay any attention to the fact that two truck drivers lost their lives. What they'll look at is, can they prove any kind of negligence on that truck? Period. Mm-hmm. I mean, they'll go through everything with a fine tooth comb. They'll put that driver under the most extreme scrutiny. And, they go all the way back and see if they have any kind of sleep apnea or anything like that. And that's asinine for them to be able to look at those records. I mean, that should be something that's protected under HIPAA, but for a truck driver, it's not. When it hits discovery in a court, they can bring it out. And one of the things that just pisses me off about something like this is that car was clearly negligent,
0: mm-hmm.
1: Coming off and hitting the truck and, causing him to go through the median. And, but all they see, Steve, is this big dollar sign, and that's on civil litigation. I don't know if people is aware of what civil litigation is on this one. You have a lawsuit like that. Simple majority rules. I mean, all it takes is a simple majority, one vote over half, to say that, yes, the truck driver was negligent to a certain extent. All right. And then they'll assign a percentage of blame on each driver. Was the car coming off the exit? Was there anybody in front, or anything like that? Could they have avoided that? Well, yeah, the hell yeah, they could have. They could have stopped on the damn ramp if they had to keep them running underneath the truck, but that's not what they did. And I guarantee you that after it's all said and done, that it's probably going to be a 50-50 on a negligence report that comes out of that court. And what's going to happen there is the trucking company is probably going to agree to some small settlement or until some bigwig lawyer gets a hold of it, and then they're going to try to bump it up to a massive settlement, like we've seen with Warner and some other people. And this is just getting out of hand with these nuclear verdicts. I mean, people are looking at this. I mean, they're actually looking now, going back through records and trying to find statute of limitations and stuff on these damn lawsuits and things that affect these drivers like this. Where people can actually go back and sue a trucking company for, damages that happened, I guess it's within 5 years, on medical damages like that, whether that's hurt or not. The further it gets away from the date of the accident and closer to the date of statute of limitations on that, the better off they are. Because when it gets to that date, there's less witnesses that's willing to come forward. And it basically becomes he said, she said. And when you look at a jury, and they'll, the first thing that'll happen is that defense or that that plaintiff lawyer will go back over, bring out all the information they can about the trucking company, the drivers, whether he's, his driving record, every little thing. And is the system fair? Well, hell no, it's not fair. It's far from fair. If it was fair, they would stop these damn nuclear verdicts and we would see something in the courts or something in Congress that's going to do some kind of tort reform. But if you take a good look at Congress, out of 535 members of the House and the Senate, I'd say probably 500 members of them are damn lawyers. So, that's their big paydays and stuff like that is on these civil litigation suits, and it just kicks us to the damn curb when it happens, and it just really burns my ass. But I look for this to, you know, and, you know, to happen. I mean, you know, you'll be seeing something on a lawsuit here, and it's probably, and they won't just go after the one truck. They'll probably go after the other one too, you know, for whatever reason they can. You know, it's just absolutely crazy on how they handle these damn lawsuits and stuff. But it's a tragedy. I hate seeing it, you know, and, you know, two drivers just doing their damn job and minding their own business, and all of a sudden, bam, you know, in a split second, they're dead.
0: Yep.
1: And it's just, it's crazy. But, I hope that, you know, answered his question on, you know, getting my input on it, because it's just, you know, it's just shameful the way our court systems will tie stuff up like this on civil litigations, knowing damn well that them two drivers didn't have a thing to do with that car coming off that ramp, but yet somehow they'll assign some kind of blame, and that'll be the jury will assign some kind of blame on this. And, they do it all the time. They do it all the time. So that's what hurts us, is, you know, in the trucking industry. But, yep. But, that's about it for me, I guess.
0: All right, Grump. Well, I appreciate you hanging with us here early on a Monday. Thank you for chiming in. Yeah, Frederick, Virginia. I knew I had it over here. Two truck drivers losing their life, a fiery crash on Interstate 81 that triggered several large explosions, according to state police. The car, attempting to merge onto the interstate, failed to yield and was struck by the tractor trailer that then crossed the median, colliding with a northbound truck carrying oxygen tanks. The impact caused several explosions, according to the county sheriff's office, including a sheriff's office vehicle and even cars that were in a nearby parking lot off the interstate. Both drivers of the trucks perished. The driver of the car was not hurt. Bryce Harrison, a tractor-trailer driver traveling from Connecticut to South Carolina, was among the first to arrive at the scene, saying, "I've never seen anything like that," describing explosions rising above a nearby four-story hotel and traveling across the interstate. He said the highway was closed for about 3.5 hours as first responders worked to extinguish the flames. Serious crashes with commercial vehicles and passenger vehicles happen a lot more than people realize, he said. He said drivers have to remain attentive and, of course, given tractor trailers additional time and space to slow down. Yeah, my heart goes out to the truck drivers that are out there. What a tragedy. Victims' names had not yet been released. Police say charges are pending. And at this point, the crash remains under investigation, and I have not seen if they've identified the individual that was in the automobile as well. But, yeah, in the trucking industry, we know statistically, historically, study after study showing at least 70, more like 80% of tractor-trailer, four-wheeler vehicles involved in a crash are the fault of the automobile or four-wheeler, whatever you want to call them.
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0: wanted to give a shout out to one of our longtime listening friends, Rob Fernald. If memory serves, he's from Maine. Yeah, a Walmart driver. He's competed in the U.S. National Truck Driving Championships. I'm not sure how many occasions, but I guess this year, just kind of wrapping up, actually traveling to Germany for what is the Professional Driver World Championships that were held in Eppelheim, Germany. He shared on the fan page this past day. It's like a certificate of appreciation of the participants successfully taking part in the World Championship for Professional Drivers, Eppelheim, Germany. I think his flight had him headed somewhere to Austria, then he'll be, I guess, headed back to the U.S. So hopefully had a good time. I know he got an opportunity to do some sightseeing there in Germany. Maybe he'll give us an update how he fared in the World Championships, but that's a pretty cool thing to be a part of. Drivers from literally all over the world. All right, meanwhile, Saudi Arabia says they will run out of oil stocks for exports if they do not restart their major pipeline in the Red Sea within days. That would translate, they say, of a loss of up to 4% of global supply. Saudi oil buyers and traders are saying a further decline in Saudi flows will worsen the global supply crunch, which has already pushed global fuel prices to record highs, spurring inflation around the world, sent U.S. bond yields to the highest levels since the 2008 financial crisis. Since drone attacks forced Saudi Arabia to shut their huge east-to-west oil pipeline on Friday, Riyadh has not given full details about the extent of the damage or how long this pipeline's going to stay offline, they're saying. Sources that spoke to Reuters gave varying estimates, one saying the damage could take as long as 5 to 6 weeks to repair. Another said it could be fixed sooner than that and could maybe resume pumping partially while repairs are actually ongoing. Saudi Arabia's government media office and energy minister did not respond immediately to requests for comment. But we do know for the past 6 months, this pipeline running through the desert across the Arabian Peninsula has, for the most part, spared Saudi Arabia from the brunt of the impact of the shutdown of the Strait of Hormuz. They've been using that pipeline to reroute about 4 million barrels per day. And again, that translates to about 4% of global supply. But with the pipeline out of service, Yanbu now has stocks to maintain exports for somewhere between maybe 5 to 7 days. Saudi Arabia also has stocks to supply customers for several days from Egypt's ports on the Red Sea and the Mediterranean. Yanbu's storage capacity stands at around 35 million barrels, according to the industry estimates, with the locations in Egypt able to store about 18 million and 20 million barrels, respectively. Now, they said stocks are not full and would ultimately run out without that east-west pipeline resuming operations. Saudi oil supply has already fallen to more than a 30-year low in the month of August, according to the International Energy Agency. World oil supply will decline this year by 5.7 million barrels per day, about 6%, according to the IEA. In addition to the attack on the pipeline, this is the Houthis in Yemen that are doing this. The Houthi fighters in Yemen have threatened Saudi oil shipments, seized an island Friday in the mouth of the Red Sea. The Middle East supplied around 22 million barrels per day of oil before the war. It flows through the Strait of Hormuz or down to maybe just 6 to 9 million barrels per day. And that is obviously, impacting the prices around the country. As we mentioned Friday morning, there are several locations in California where diesel is up to 10 bucks a gallon. And I did see that President Trump actually sent a message to Luzinski there in Ukraine to stop attacking the diesel supplies there in Russia. We'll give you more on that coming up. First news, a service of industrial injection, heavy-duty diesel parts and solutions from injectors and pumps to turbochargers and engines built for the trucks that can't afford downtime. 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
2: President Trump's on his way back to Washington, D.C. after a two-day visit to Ireland. Speaking to reporters before boarding Air Force One, Trump confirmed he'll remove U.S. tariffs on Irish whiskey. Trump sparked controversy on Saturday when he said in Dublin that he would love to see a united Ireland and thinks it's going to happen eventually. House Minority Leader Hakeem Jeffries says lawmakers need to act urgently to address the challenges artificial intelligence brings. Appearing on ABC's This Week, Jeffries said decisive action needs to be taken so the pace of development can be slowed down. He added that a Democratic caucus plans to meet this week and a high priority will be action on artificial intelligence. Practical Magic topped the weekend box office. Despite a first-place finish, the sequel starring Sandra Bullock and Nicole Kidman pulled in just $30 million in its debut, which came in on the low end of projections. Spider-Man Brand New Day finished second. The Odyssey came in third. I'm Tammy Trujillo.
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3: Skies will be partly cloudy this early Monday here in the Denver metro area with temperatures right around 65 as you start the day. For the rest of your Monday, partly sunny with a 30% chance for showers and thunderstorms popping up in the area. Highs in the upper 80s. Showers likely tonight with lows in the middle 50s. Trending cooler for Tuesday and Wednesday with a better chance for showers and afternoon thunderstorms. Highs in the mid 70s on Tuesday, middle 80s on Wednesday. I'm meteorologist Patrice Sutter.
4: Current temperature
5: 75 degrees.
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0: it's a Monday. And pretty typical. It's 844-844-3388. You know what we're all seeing at the diesel prices out there. Yeah, different countries produce more of one product, less of another. Russia apparently produces a lot of diesel. And over the weekend, President Trump put the consequence in plain English, stating diesel moves the real world, yes. And when Zelensky's refinery strikes squeeze it, hard-working taxpayers get stuck with the bill. He told reporters Zelensky has to do one thing. He has to stop knocking out diesel fuel in Russia. And that line cuts through the political friction around these strikes. The damage does not stay neatly inside the war zone. Every hit on a fuel depot sends a shockwave past the battlefield, he says. Ukrainian drone strikes on major processing units and tank farms have already sparked fuel rationing across Russia. But the pressure doesn't stop there. Diesel's what moves trucks, food, equipment, supply chains. When that fuel gets squeezed, working families feel it. Long before the foreign policy class admits there's a cost, when refineries burn, diesel supply tightens. Freight gets more expensive. Food gets more expensive. And the hardworking people end up paying for an escalation they were told would somehow remain contained. His point, they say, was common sense. There are targets in war, and then there are targets that threaten energy stability for everyone else. Pretending those consequences are imaginary is not strategy, he said. It's reckless. Recklessness dressed up as toughness, blowing up diesel infrastructure and acting shocked when the world feels it is not strength. It's economic sabotage with a flag on it. Okay, I mean, so yeah, I mean, the war in Iran, it's not like we can put all the blame on Zelensky. They're 4+ years into the Russian invasion there. Russia started this. But yeah, with Ukraine, you're now fighting back deeply into the heart of Russia. Essentially trying to put some of the same pressure. It's a mirror image of what President Trump is doing to Iran, trying to economically strangle them. The consequences in the heart of Russia with, again, having to ration fuel and cutting dramatically on their export ability, trying to strangle them economically. What do you have to do to bring him to the table? But obviously the translation is the price of diesel, record highs, just as many farmers needed to power their combines, tractors, and other equipment to harvest two of the nation's largest commodities, that of course being soybean and corn. Yeah, adding to an already tough year for the farmers, facing higher cost for fertilizer, seeds, and equipment. We've already been seeing record prices. Friday, I believe, diesel closed at a national average at $6.05 per gallon, according to AAA. Paul Mitchell was a professor of agriculture and applied economics, University of Wisconsin-Madison, said that these prices hurt. It's not just the harvesting, it's the hauling of everything, moving the grain or the silage from the field to the farm, and then from the farm to wherever they're selling it. One corn and soy farmer near Forest City, Missouri, said he was paying twice as much for diesel this year. His combine uses 200 gallons per day. He's expected to run it for 30 days. He also needs diesel for a tractor and trucks. We have to harvest. Yeah, his farm's about 90 miles outside Kansas City. Yeah, we have to run the machines. We have to use the diesel so it cuts into our bottom line. Now, he said his finances are already tight this year after he also had to pay more for fertilizer and chemicals. American diesel prices 60% higher than before the war against Iran was launched late February. National average was about $3.76 per gallon. Prices quickly climbed as the cost of crude oil, the main ingredient in diesel, as well as gas, skyrocketed. Farms that are cash-strapped, they're the ones that are most having to figure out what are you going to cut to make this work? There's a lot of farms, he said, facing that right now. Now, Kurtz says he voted for President Trump, said he planned to hold off on some farm work until later when he's hoping the diesel prices would come down. That's one good thing about farming. He said tomorrow will be different, but right now there doesn't appear to be any signs of anything coming down in the foreseeable future. Hello, Plowboy.
1: Good morning, Steve. Get on with what you're talking about. What's going on? Seeing what the price of diesel fuel is right now. Look for a very limited supply of wheat to be planted. Because, I'm talking a lot of my friends having troubles maintaining fuel for that combine truck and whatever. It doesn't look good from what I'm hearing. And there is even some, I'm about ready to kick some asses, to tell you the truth, because they're even wanting to think about voting a different way. Because it says it's killing them. I don't know. But I've heard there's no clean looking like any wheat. But then again, not good. Steve, I posted something that I found off of OIDA. And I've been wanting to see this happen. Did you see where we're going to have a tattletale phone number to call now by the FMCSA?
0: Yeah, if you detect fraud and whatnot, yes.
1: Yeah, does that mean fraud is in the illegal fraud and in illegal people that shouldn't be here? Or fraud by a different term? Am I getting the wrong term wrong?
0: Well, I've got the actual press release where it's Immigration and Customs Enforcement, essentially, that launched the tip line. You're trying to get some of these illegal drivers off the road. That's primarily what they're talking.
1: Yeah, I thought I missed something when you said that way, but because, you can see these around the meat plants. I can see them up here at two truck stops up here where I'm at. Not little, but they're major chains. And Steve, you just feel like you're in a third world country. I mean, I could easily give them the names off the side of the damn truck if they wanted to, because it's that damn easy, and you know where they're from.
0: Mm-hmm.
1: I mean, it'd be like kind of like shooting fish in a barrel, to tell you the truth. Like that terminology, because it's time to get them out of here. Excuse me, but we got a little wind chill up here. We're 60 degrees on the wind chill up here, sir.
0: You were hoping for a cool off, weren't you? You finally got it.
1: Yeah, compared to about 14 damn days ago when we were 90-some odd degrees and 1 o'clock in the day in the morning.
0: Mm-hmm.
1: I just see pizza man on his shuttle up there, he might need to turn that defrost on there. It's supposed to be. They got some frost watches out there, I was seeing.
0: Our old friend Bill on the Pizza Shuttle Express. Yeah, northern Wisconsin, northern Minnesota. Yeah, you're right, frost advisories.
1: That's like, wow. That's just a little bit damn dirty to talk about frost already. But then again, I guess, not damn way through September, I guess anything could go. But did you happen to watch any of that Alabama football with Kentucky?
0: I didn't get to see much any of the football over the weekend, really.
1: Dang it. Okay. Because there was one questionable call. Maybe Grump watched. There was one hell of a questionable call. I mean, they called back a touchdown from Alabama. They were trying to say he was out of the Alabama. There was no way he was never touched that Alabama line by an inch from there. And 1,500 ways trying to show it, and they couldn't prove it. But it's almost like when they went to that play review camera, it was almost like they were seeing dollar signs when they made the call, because that's about the way I felt how bad we kind of got screwed on that call. But I thought Alabama was going to get I thought they were going to go home with a loss. Yeah, sure, but they first play started out. It was not good. I mean, not good.
0: But, well, it's somewhere, so what'd they have to get it together for the second? I mean, 45-17, that was ultimately a pretty big win, right?
1: Yeah, end of the last. Yeah, second half. Yeah,
0: okay.
1: Second half they got it together, finally. But first half, it wasn't all that good, but but that didn't get that kind of like Alabama football back in the old days. But I didn't mean to draw you and get you a bad score on your report card. I figured Kansas would have could have beat Missouri, especially since they had home field advantage here at KU, but that didn't work out for us. And then I damn near said some pretty choice words. I was on a different game. I given up on Texas. I said, Texas, you got beat at the house. And when asking my mom was telling Ohio State.
0: Right?
1: Yeah.
0: Right?
1: Like,
0: I mean, it's not over till you got to play four quarters. So Ohio State played three.
1: Unfortunately,
0: right. Yeah. I mean, absolutely nothing in the fourth quarter.
1: It's like, damn believable, like, 0.3-3 when I flipped it over.
0: Yep.
1: Hell,
0: yep.
1: It's over with. But I don't know. It just, yeah. I guess any given Saturday, somebody's got to win, somebody's
0: going
1: right.
0: to lose. You gotta play four quarters, not one, two, three, three and a half, you know.
1: Okay, Ed, okay, I hear you. I figured the way the upset started, especially with Oregon getting beat off, it was like, wow. I knew it was going to be a pretty good Saturday for some well-known beatings.
0: Yeah.
1: Well, I'm getting busy again, so I appreciate it, sir, Steve. I'd call back in if I get slow again. Thanks, sir.
0: All right, Plowboy, have a good morning. Hello, Philip. Up and Adam, checking in there in Florida. We were talking the accident. The truck crossed, you know, two times. And how does a car force a semi-truck into the median? He said something fishy there. Yeah, I guess you go back to the, who was it? Our old friend that said, maintain your lane, right? If somebody's going to do something stupid in front of you, maintain your lane. Ultimately, they're going to come out on the losing end, right? I'm just assuming when the truck driver hit the automobile, probably swerved to the left, overcorrected. And boom, there you go. Once you got those wheels going in the median, I guess there ain't no coming back, right? In the blink of an eye, how things can change. Hello, James, this morning. I can understand, he says, the frustration with the high prices at this pump, but I'm still waiting to hear the Democrats explain how they're going to fix it if we put them in charge of Congress. Yeah, my guess is they won't, he says. It's all about impeaching Trump if, God forbid, they win. Oh, and by the way, it's still summer here. Woodstock, Georgia, looking for a high of 92 here on a Monday. And HydroStream checking in. Yeah, 57 at this hour in Detroit, Michigan. Just like Wabash. Yeah, Wabash flatbed, 20-year trailer in court, lawsuit, out of warranty. It's 844-844-3388. And I'll give you a little more of the, yeah, the tip line, yeah, the Plowboy was talking about. The Department of Homeland Security kind of actually backtracking a little bit after they had posted essentially a targeted threat, yeah, via X, kind of daring, yeah, illegal immigrant truck drivers to find out. You know, the old, you know, F-A-F-O, find out.
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2: 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Promotion ends on September 30th, 2026.

0: apparently some out there felt that Homeland Security had taken it a bit too far. Really, I guess, angering the, what they call, the Punjabi truck driving community out there. Which, of course, have had plenty of headlines in recent months being involved in these deadly accidents. But according to the report, apparently they had posted this and then taken it down late last week. The post kind of mimicking a Transformers movie poster that was posted by Homeland Security last Wednesday. Again, has since been taken down. The post was met with both criticism and support from some in the public and various organizations. Transformers, America for Americans, the poster reads. Self-deport or find out. At the bottom of the poster, the line, "Get off our roads. You don't know how to drive, Mr. Singh." Specifically, that's the surname of so many of the Punjabis. This is according to the Sikh community and California Governor Newsom. This is disgusting. Trump's government is trafficking in racist propaganda targeting the Sikh community. The following day, Department of Homeland Security kind of doubled down by sharing a post depicting Harjinder Singh, the driver involved in the now infamous fatal Florida illegal U-turn crash, with the caption reading, "Hey, Gavin, you gave him his CDL, and then he killed three people with his tractor trailer." That post has also since been removed by Homeland Security. The Hindu American Foundation, condemning the post, calling for an investigation into the discriminatory post by a federal agency that they felt was far beyond political messaging, and tagged FBI Director Kash Patel. Meanwhile, Hasbro, the toy company that owns the Transformers brand, has also spoke out against the use of Transformers in Optimus Prime. Optimus Prime, a beloved character who represents humanity, or humility, I should say, leadership, compassion, and justice. Hasbro is aware of the recent post using his likeness. "These posts were done without permission, do not represent the Transformers brand or Hasbro." That person who follows Sikh religion has the same middle name, Singh. So you're calling the whole Sikh community that? According to the head of the North American Punjabi Trucking Association. Comments on social media posted related responses kind of showing mixed opinions. Some outraged and disgusted, others wholeheartedly in support of the targeted message. Now, on that same day, September 9, Homeland Security included what you, I guess you'd call it, a most wanted type list of illegal immigrant CDL holders that have already been arrested in connection to devastating wrecks, via a press release kind of outlining the new CDL fraud tip line. You know, some examples of illegal aliens who had been granted CDLs with devastating impacts for the American citizens. And then they had the full driver's list there with their mugshots, essentially, all those that have been involved in fatal crashes. Yeah, we'll pick up with that and more coming up in our next hour. First, news of service of industrial injection since 1985. Diesel owners have counted on us. 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
5: 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And now I am finally getting out of credit card debt. 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

0: The Berlin Wall was more than concrete and barbed wire. It represented a system that restricted movement, divided families, and denied millions the freedoms Americans often take for granted. Reagan refused to treat that division as permanent. He understood that free nations must be willing to identify the difference between liberty and oppression, and have the courage to say so. 2 years later, the Berlin Wall fell. Freedom survives when people refuse to accept tyranny as inevitable. So when freedom is challenged today, will we have the courage to defend it with the same clarity?
1: Opinions expressed by the hosts and guests on the following program are their own and do not necessarily reflect the views of Salem Media, its management, employees, affiliates, or advertisers. This content is intended for commentary and discussion purposes only, and the perspective shared during the broadcast belongs solely to the individuals expressing them. Portions of the following program are pre-recorded.
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3: Clutch had a good weekend. We're making our way into a Monday. Somebody said the greatest day of the week. Hello, Cap and Ron. It looks like we're down to 67 outside the secret bunker. Yeah, but the breeze feels downright cool this early Monday. All right, pick it up there. We left off with the press release last week, ICE launching the tip line to report commercial driver's license fraud. Yeah, stating you can help save American lives by reporting CDL fraud. The official statement, which is the United States Department of Homeland Security, releasing the following statement after Immigration and Customs Enforcement announced the official tip line. Too many American lives have been lost or permanently changed because illegal aliens who have no business being on our roads have been granted CDLs. This is Homeland Security Secretary Mark Wayne Mullen. ICE and our federal partners, including the DOT, will be cracking down on CDL fraud so that not one more American life is lost to a reckless illegal alien behind the wheel of a semi-truck. You can help save American lives and make our roads safer by dialing ICE's new CDL fraud tip line today. You can report fraud. CDL fraud by dialing 866-347-2423. Then they go on listing, which looks like something from America's Most Wanted. Yeah, the mugshots, the photographs, examples of illegal aliens who've been granted CDLs, you know, with devastating impacts for American citizens. They started with Michael Bond, an illegal alien from Haiti, who caused a semi-truck crash that killed a Pennsylvania state trooper back in July, granted a CDL by Massachusetts. Sukhdev Singh, an illegal alien from India, who caused a crash that left a U.S. citizen hospitalized in Indiana in March of this year, had been granted a CDL by New York. ICE arrested him in March of this year. Baskhan Bishkiev, an illegal alien from Kyrgyzstan, who swerved into oncoming traffic, causing a head-on collision that killed four in Indiana February of this year, had been granted a CDL by Pennsylvania. They go on to Gurpreet Singh and Jasveer Singh, two illegal aliens from India, arrested in Indiana for smuggling more than 300 pounds of cocaine in a semi-truck January of this year, both granted CDLs by California. Rajinder Kumar, an illegal from India, who jackknifed his trailer, caused a crash that killed a newlywed couple in Oregon, November of last year, had been granted a CDL by California. ICE arrested him April of this year. Akhror Bozorov, an illegal from Uzbekistan, granted a CDL by Pennsylvania, despite being wanted in his country of origin for belonging to a terrorist organization, arrested by ICE November of last year. Anmol, an illegal alien from India, had been granted a CDL by New York with the name, no name given, Anmol, arrested October of last year. And we're starting with Harjinder Singh, the illegal alien from India, made an illegal U-turn on a Florida highway, causing that brutal wreck that killed three August of last year, granted a CDL by California. Yeah, recent examples of Homeland Security's broader effort to crack down on dangerous, fraudulent CDL practices include last month's announcement to launch the Joint Task Force Crossroads of America, an interagency effort including the Department of Transportation, the White House Task Force to Eliminate Fraud, and the Department of Justice to crack down on fraud in the trucking industry. Also last month announcing the results of the second wave of Operation Highway Shield, a joint mission in partnership with the DOT, targeting unqualified foreign drivers across the country. In just a three-day period, the operation removing more than 800 dangerous truckers from American roads, including 51 illegal aliens. July, when Homeland Security and the DOT announced a partnership to crack down on fraudulent and illegal practices in CDL schools across the country. Yeah, going back to October of last year, ICE, together with the Oklahoma Highway Patrol, conducting a three-day operation arresting 120 illegal aliens on Oklahoma's roads, including 91 who were operating commercial motor vehicles with commercial driver's licenses. So that's the official word, cracking down, you know. What's going on, Philip?
4: Morning, buddy. How you doing?
3: Greatest day of the week.
4: Absolutely. Hey, I got a question. That CDL program, is that federal or is that state?
3: Federal has guidelines, but each state has their own process of issuing the CDLs.
4: Okay. Well, if it's got federal guidelines and it's guided by the federal government, then shouldn't be the Department of Justice be brought in to investigate why we're doing this with our CDLs in each state?
3: Matter of fact, we'll get to the opening arguments, oral arguments, were held Friday in regards to just that, where the Department of Transportation is suing several states, including the likes of California, for not meeting the federal standards. Looking to strip, first of all, they stripped millions of dollars in highway funding, remember, about $160 million, and then also threatening them to rescind their authority to issue any CDLs.
4: See, that's the thing. I mean, with this situation, everybody's like getting crazy about ICE. You know, if it's a federal government mandated program, okay, that states have to follow, then the federal government can bring in their folks from Homeland Security or whoever to investigate or to find individuals that have got CDLs illegally. So, seems like to me everything's lining up and everything's being done correctly. What do you think, Steve?
3: California's argument, I guess, long story short, their interpretation of the law said that they were allowed to issue these CDLs. So that's what this whole court case is going to be about. Interpretation.
4: Yeah, well, their interpretation got some people killed down here Florida, okay? So we need to pick it up. We need to get together. You know what I mean? I mean, this isn't the United States or the United States of California. It's the United States of America, okay? And California's into a lot of things. I mean, from our EPA standards to everything.
3: Mm-hmm.
4: So their interpretation is they need to get their head out of somewhere and need to understand that people need to, you know, how things are handled. You know what I mean?
3: Yes, sir.
4: And I'm not ragging on California in general, and I'm just using them as an example. It isn't just California, it's also Illinois and a bunch of other states. Ohio's been done some things too. I mean, it's everybody, Steve. It's not just one state. You know what I mean? There's stuff that's been handled down here in Florida that's been that way. It all needs to be mandated and regulated more. I mean, regulated more. I mean, it sucks, but that's the way it rolls, buddy. When stuff like this happens, we got to do this kind of stuff.
3: Mm-hmm.
4: When people perish, we need to figure out why they perished, and we need to figure out if there was an illegality into it. So, I mean, it's what you think. I mean, look at this this way, Steve. We just had that airplane crash down in Miami, right? Okay? Clearly, from what the NTSB is saying right now, that it's definitely pilot errors. They could have went around. Okay? And now we have wrongful death net lawsuits that are being filed on behalf of the families of those people that died in it and the individuals that got injured in it. Okay? And that's negligence on their part. You know what I mean?
3: Yes, sir.
4: And now we're going to go in. We're going to tear those pilots' records apart. We're going to find out who trained them. Okay? We're going to find out who gave them their checkout for that aircraft. And we're going to see what that deal. It's the same thing with the CDL thing. You're going back through it. You're investigating it. You're figuring out what's going on. And then somebody's got to be held accountable. And I think that's one of our big problems in America, Steve. There's not a lot of people that are getting being accountability anymore. What do you think? Do you think that there's accountability has went down the tubes with America?
3: Definitely, to some extent. I think Amazon announced over the weekend, what was the name of that company that they had contracted with? Was it Air 21 or something like that that was involved in that crash?
4: 21 Air.
3: Okay. And they've
4: the name of the company.
3: So they've suspended partnership with them at this point in time while this investigation unfolds. Supposedly, that company had a history of hiring less than qualified pilots. Have you been hearing that on your local news?
4: Absolutely. We've heard that, and we've also, if you look at the amount of, in aviation, when they hire a pilot, the first thing they look at is the amount of hours they have flying. It's just like looking at a truck driver's mileage, the amount of mileage that they have safe driving.
3: Mm-hmm.
4: It's the same thing, but it's the amount of hours, because that is what's measured in aircraft, is the amount of hours that an aircraft is flown. Okay? The captain had 9,000 hours. Okay? He had just been checked out in that airplane the year before. The year before, and he was a captain. Now, even though he has 9,000 hours, he got type-rated for that airplane, and I'm pretty sure he was a good pilot to fly any airplane, which a lot of them, they always say that, but, you know, it is what it is. Truck drivers say the same thing. And the co-pilot had 2,000-plus hours. Now, were they all in that airplane? Not totally, but he had more hours in that airplane than the captain did, even though the captain had 9,000 hours total flight time. Okay? So, who's flying the airplane? They're trying mm-hmm. to figure that out right now. That's another thing that, well, I look at it this way. The guy that told the other guy to slow down, I don't think he was flying the airplane. They need to voice recognition on that guy and figure out if it was the co-pilot or the pilot. Now, that's something that AI can do. And they can also do it with when they interviewed him. The whole shot, they should have been told, who's flying the airplane? Were you flying it or were you flying it? You know? It's like in that truck deal with down there where them people got killed. There was only one guy driving that truck, right? And that was the guy behind the wheel they got.
3: Right.
4: Right?
3: Yep.
4: So, come on, folks. Wake up. Smell the coffee.
3: I mean, are you...
4: It's the way it is.
3: When they released, like, the voice recorder, it almost... did it seem like there may have been a little bit of an argument between the pilot and the co-pilot there? Because one of them, they say, clearly several times said, we're going too fast, we're going too fast. Yeah, I wonder who was in control at the time.
4: Whoever was flying the airplane was not following the prompts of the airplane. The airplane tells you what to do, okay? When it comes in, it's telling you you need to have this, the flaps adjusted to this certain rate. It runs in stages. You know, it isn't just like you just go out there like the old days where you stick it in by hand. It isn't that way anymore. The computer brings you in, and as it's bringing you in, you make the adjustments to the airplane to land properly with that airplane in the amount of airspeed you're carrying. He evaded the computer at least 11 times. Okay, I'm not saying the computer knows more than the pilot, but the computer is controlling the attitude of the airplane, and the pilot has to make the adjustments. Okay? He wasn't making the adjustments. It was like he was just stuck in one deal, man, and you don't do that. When you bring an airplane down that big, you have to bring it down in increments, and you just do not land. You just don't think you're going to cone it out at the end. They didn't even throw off a thrust reverser, Steve. And the thrust reversers are what makes the airplane slow down. They didn't put on the speed brakes, which are basically the same thing as you holding your hand out in the air. Picture a big hand holding it out to slow the airplane down. They didn't even put that on. You know what I mean?
3: Yeah.
4: And that's what infuriates a lot of people. And, you know, anybody that knows aviation, obviously, AI or, well, autonomous, all this stuff is all interwoven with everything. And when stuff like this happens, this is what pushes the fight for bringing autonomous stuff into action. You see what I mean, Steve?
3: Yeah, yeah.
4: And this is what brings up the argument, hey, we had this many people get killed with this airplane. Why couldn't we make that airplane autonomous and land itself, since the pilot didn't apply to the protocols and follow the procedures? You know what I mean?
3: Yeah.
4: And it's the same way with trucking. When you have more of these nuclear verdicts and you have more of these type of accidents, then that brings up the argument, well, why do we need to take this, let's take this out of these guys' control, because they don't know what they're doing. You know what I mean?
3: Yeah, yeah.
4: And it's not just that. I mean, it's everything. I mean, it's trains, ships, all this stuff. I mean, I know we've talked about the autonomous till we're blue in the face. I get it. I don't like talking about it anymore than anybody else does anymore. But this is what brings up the argument for all this autonomous stuff to be pushed more, if you know what I mean. Just like electric cars, you know, they want to get the self-driving electric cars because they want to get away from the petrol, but they also want to make them autonomous to where they can keep control of them, you know, because people don't know how to drive correctly. You know what I mean? I mean, this 81 accident, I'm still studying that one, Steve. Yeah, but was that just basically a car hit a truck and the truck went over across and hit another one? That was what that was?
3: Correct. The automobile failed to merge into traffic. Truck hit it, and like I said, I guess rather than, as they used to say, maintain the lane, you know, just plow right on through them, yeah, it obviously swung the wheel to the left and ended up crossing the median.
4: Yeah. Okay.
3: Right.
4: One of them, people don't know what the word yield means when they go to get on an interstate, when they get on a cloverleaf or whatever at a light. Nobody knows what the word yield means. And nobody knows about merging. Okay? If a truck's not going to get over, what do you got to do? You got to slow down and get behind the daggone thing.
3: Right.
4: You ain't out here being Richard Petty. There's only one Richard Petty in the world, and he's already out there, and he's already proved himself. We don't need to be Mario Andretti or anybody else. There is no racing out here. Okay? It's called getting from one point to another point. It's not about being in a hurry and racing somebody. You need to slow down and get behind the vehicle when you get a chance. Okay? Now, hopefully, somebody that is on that in that right lane, if they're a nice guy, maybe they'll get over. I mean, how many people do you see get over anymore, Steve? You don't see that anymore out here on the interstate. Back in the day, people, when they were driving, were cognizant of their situational awareness, and they would actually be letting people in. They would do stuff that would prevent an accident. We don't see that no more. We're so invested in our phones. We're so invested into all our other crap that we got going on in our lives that we're not paying attention and situational awareness and slowing down or getting over. And that's what's happening now. People are just out for themselves and driving like nuts.
5: Mm-hmm.
4: I mean, there's no way to explain them. I mean, we hear it on a daily basis from a lot of different drivers. I mean, I talk to Eskimo Mom a lot. And when I talk to her, sometimes, you know, she's like, oh, crap, here we go again. It's just the same story over and over again, you know, and it's all situational awareness stuff. It's easy stuff to fix. It really is. I mean, you make a mistake. Obviously, we make mistakes. We're human beings. We're not made perfect. Okay? You're going to make a mistake. Sorry, it sucks, but that's life. You know, but when you're merging onto an interstate and you've got 80,000-pound vehicles around you that can literally squash you into a little piece of a cube, you need to be really paying attention to what's going on with the situation. You know what I mean?
5: Mm-hmm.
4: And people just don't do that. They think they're invincible, especially our younger crowd. You know, and that's an age thing. That seems like to me it's more of an age thing, you know, because kids are inexperienced still. I don't care if they've been driving for 10 years and they're 26 years old. They're still inexperienced compared to some of the older folks out there that are, you know, been driving for 40 years. But then again, some of those people get crazy too. Just depends on the way they were taught to drive and the way things are. You know? So, but it is what it is. And that's, you know, Steve, have you guys been having a lot of weather up there rain-wise?
3: We got our fair share over the weekend. I think probably 4 or 5, maybe up to 6 inches in some areas.
4: Well, we got some storms yesterday that came over us, and they've been hanging over us. And then they collapse, and then they go down to the south, and then they'll go east. And we've been having that a lot here lately. So, man, I hope it kind of lightens up a little bit. It was pretty rough last night with the lightning and whatnot. So. But I see you're at that time, and I got to get going. So you can get to that news thing, and y'all have a good day, and thanks for having me, buddy.
3: All righty. Thank you very much, Philip. You got it. Have a great morning. There you go. Clear lines at 844-844-3388. Yeah, meanwhile, I guess starting over the past week and yesterday, they tell us NASA kind of teaming up with the National Football League. What's that all about? 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
6: President Trump is back at the White House after wrapping up a two-day visit to Ireland. He sparked controversy on Saturday when he said in Dublin he would love to see a united Ireland and think it's going to happen eventually. On Sunday, he doubled down on his proposed $5,000 dividend checks for American adults if Republicans maintain control of Congress after the midterm elections. The Senate reconvenes today, but it remains to be seen if Senator Mitch McConnell will return. McConnell's been absent from the Senate since June when he was hospitalized following a fall and then diagnosed with pneumonia. Fellow Kentucky Republican lawmaker James Comer admitted he hasn't spoken to the former Senate Majority Leader in a while, but said he's been in regular contact with his staff. Former Anthropic researcher Jacob Coxon says AI's capability could become quite scary within 6 months to a year. He made the comment on NBC's Meet the Press on Sunday. He called on Congress to allow artificial intelligence companies to regulate themselves until a regulatory body is established. I'm Tammy Trujillo.
2: Denver weather.
6: Skies will be partly cloudy this early Monday here in the Denver metro area with temperatures right around 65 as you start the day. For the rest of your Monday, partly sunny with a 30% chance for showers and thunderstorms popping up in the area. Highs in the upper 80s. Showers likely tonight with lows in the middle 50s. Trending cooler for Tuesday and Wednesday with a better chance for showers and afternoon thunderstorms. Highs in the mid 70s on Tuesday, middle 80s on Wednesday. I'm meteorologist Patrice Sutter.
5: Current temperature
7: 75 degrees.
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0: NASA and the NFL. Interesting. Yeah, brought up to Philip, the opening oral arguments actually took place Friday, September 11. Did federal law prevent states from issuing non-domiciled CDLs for a date beyond the expiration date of the applicant's work authorization documents? Now, pretty simply put, if you're going in applying for a CDL and you have a work authorization, it could expire tomorrow, it could expire in 2 weeks, but California was given them a CDL for 8 years. Now, it's, to me, it would be pretty commonsensical that the Driver's License Bureau would say, all right, well, your work authorization is only good for another 2 weeks, or it could be 2 years. That's common sense to me. Transportation Secretary Sean Duffy announced back in January the Federal Motor Carrier Safety Administration was withholding about $160 million from California for failing to cancel more than 17,000 non-domiciled CDLs that they had deemed to be illegal. For nearly 2 years now, the DOT has been tightening the rules regarding the issuance of commercial driver's license, yes. The California DMV said that the FMCSA's final determination was contrary to law and petitioned the D.C. Circuit. FMCSA's final determination cites just one basis for its decision to withhold $160 million of highway funding from California, which is that the DMV had not canceled approximately 20,000 licenses with expiration dates that exceeded the date of the driver's legal presence documentation. That's California's Deputy Attorney General speaking to the D.C. Circuit's three-judge panel, going on to say, but no federal law required those cancellations. All of the licenses at issue, they say, complied with federal law. Now, attorneys for the DOT noted in their final respondent brief that was filed in June that California's DMV interpretation would allow it to issue a non-domiciled CDL for 8 years to a person whose work authorization documents may be expired the following day, for example. Judge Bradley Garcia challenged the plaintiffs about their interpretation. Garcia, the judge, said one piece of the government's argument is that if an applicant has to present a legal presence document to get the license, it's kind of absurd to think you can issue an 8-year CDL if that document says it's going to expire next week. I think that's kind of a centerpiece of their argument, so I'd really like to give you a chance to respond to that. To which the attorney, Secretary Attorney General, argued, yeah, that was what the law permitted. The law permitted you to have a license that was issued for a maximum period of time. It happens with various kinds of application conditions. For instance, you also have to prove that you're a resident of the state where you obtained your license. You could get your commercial CDL in California for 8 years and then decide tomorrow that you're going to move to Arizona. That does not invalidate the license. That's simply how the law worked, they're saying. FMCSA decided it didn't like how the law worked, so it issued a new final rule. When discussing the argument with Simone Jerome, an attorney representing the Department of Transportation, Garcia noted that work authorization documents had previously been automatically renewed. I understand this is no longer the case, but for many employment authorization documents up until last year, 2025, they would automatically renew, said the judge. So when you say that the license should expire when the document does, you don't know when that document's going to expire. In fact, the default for many folks was that these are going to be automatically renewed. So it doesn't seem that unusual at all that you wouldn't force someone who's going to get an automatic renewal to come back to the state and say, I got my automatic renewal. Please extend me for one more year. That's just a mountain of paperwork. Jerome said he disagrees that the interpretation overcomes the common sense reading of the law. Also, the DOT argued that the penalty stemmed from the California DMV's decision not to follow through with the cancellations on time after they had agreed to do so. So at this point, the three-judge panel is going to review the arguments before deciding. Following oral arguments, it typically takes months for an appeals court to issue any sort of ruling. But, just based on what the one judge had, it almost sounds like they're siding with California, which I guess is not surprising.
1: Come on.
0: What's going on, Pappy?
1: What's happening, Steve? Painting, babe. I'm painting. The ceiling.
0: Painting at almost 3 o'clock in the morning. We're painting. Ain't got nothing better to do.
1: We're not tunnel. See, it's all my afternoon. How'd the winery go? The winery.
0: It was a good night. Everything was great Friday. Yeah. I hope they didn't get rained out Saturday, but we had some of those storms rolling through, some heavy rain, but.
1: All right.
0: Yeah, good crowd. And matter of fact, Cresso celebrated his 92nd birthday yesterday.
1: Wow.
0: 92.
1: He's another remarkable story.
0: Yes.
1: You know what I'm saying?
0: Yeah. Yep.
1: You talk about the remarkable people doing remarkable things. Just bear with me here, Steve. I got one last roll here, and the thing will be empty, so I can set this down and talk. But anywho, I'm glad that went well. All right. Let's see. What the hell was on my mind? Oh, my first was calling about the Ohio State game, man. What the hell, man? Oh, I sent Mitch a text. They were off. I'm like, are you guys off tonight or are you working? Are you able to watch it on the big screen or what? Because he went to Ohio State, so he's a big Ohio State fan. I think it was right before the half or right at halftime, right? What was it, 20-3? I think Ohio State was winning. When they went into the half?
0: Yeah, I think at one point it was 23-3. And then Ohio State had no response to three consecutive touchdown drives from Michigan.
1: Maybe it was 23-3 at half. I don't know. But I'm thinking, man, I thought Steve took Ohio State.
0: I did.
1: Prognosticator and the grumpy old grump. I thought they went the other way. But anywho, I kind of dozed off, and I woke up to catch about the last 5 minutes of the game. When I woke up, I'm looking at the score. What? but hey, man, it's football, right? Something to take your mind off things and, right, get into a good game.
0: Right.
1: Anywho, man, I saw a clip on with Trump talking about gas prices. And, man, I'll be honest, Steve, I was a little I don't want to say ticked off, but I'm like, dude, come on, man. Have some sympathy for the American people here. You know what I'm saying? I mean, me personally, it's not like I'm driving a truck or going on vacation or doing a lot of driving. I'm still making purchases at stores, you know. But I don't know. He just kind of downplayed it like, you know, it's no big deal. We'll be back down under $2 a gallon here soon.
0: Now trying to say after the elections. I don't know. Is he just maybe trying to deflect to the election?
1: The prices ain't coming down this time soon. You know.
0: Yeah.
1: He just needs to be straight. That's all, you know, that's all I ask. Be straight. You know, don't sugarcoat stuff. Just be straight with us, you know. I'd have been a lot more happier if he would have came out and, you know, and was like, man, listen, man, I understand American peoples are hurting with these gas prices, you know, just bear with us here, you know, something of that nature. I don't know. I just kind of took it that he was kind of nonchalant about it. I'm sure he's not, but that's the way it came across to me, you know, when he was going, man, did you see, I think I sent you an email. So, man, damn it, right, was signing something, some sort of an executive order for the 9/11 attacks, right?
0: Yes.
1: And so you got this jihadist attorney standing to his left and to the left of the
0: Someone who had defended, I believe it was one of the attackers, right?
1: Yes, sir.
0: Yeah.
1: Yes, sir. Listen, man, I get it. You know, I mean, you know, their attorney title, even though they're terrorists, U.S. citizens, they are entitled to representation. However, with that said, he signs this damn executive order and gives it to this dude? Are you freaking kidding me, man? There's a lot of people that was thinking that was done by design. That wasn't some little snafu or I had his head up his caboose when he done that. Really wasn't thinking, I think that was done by design, man. All right? Looky here, American people.
0: Just a kind of a kick in the face. Just right in their face. Yep.
1: Yep. And you had a... Man, a lot of these lefties again. I mean, what's been the slogan for the last couple decades? Maybe not 2 or 3 years right after it happened, but... We will never forget, right? Well, they're forgetting already, Steve. Oh. And you got that daggone dude in Michigan running for Senate.
0: Yep.
1: That has his podcast buddy, right? That just flat out comes out and hates America and said America deserved 9/11. Deserved what happened. Seen some interviews with some youngsters. Had no clue, Steve. What the hell? Here's the deal, Steve. You ready for this? Only 2 states in our United States of America are teaching that in school. You believe that?
0: Really?
1: Only 2 states. And I think I said a week ago what Canada was doing, right? We're not going to call that a terrorist attack. So there is a concessive effort to downplay this. There was an article, man, I wonder if I saved that. There was an article, I think it was put out by the New York Post. I think I screenshotted it. If I did, I'm going to hang up. I'll send it to you. Who do you think they were trying to call the victims, Steve? Well, it's 29,077 souls that perished that day because of a terrorist attack. No. It's the jihadists, Steve. As a result of what happened on September 11th, the Muslim community has suffered.
0: Yeah, right.
1: And we talk about the Palestinian people, Steve, right? Talk a little about them last couple nights. Steve, there was a video, and I forgot it existed, but it reminded me because I saw it the next day on September 12th. The Palestinian people were out in the streets celebrating that attack. And we got people in our campuses, these young kids, professors, and any other brainwashed, far out, left, whacked out leftists in support of the Palestinian people. What, Steve, that'd be like on December the 8th coming out and showing support for the Japanese. Right?
0: Mm-hmm.
1: Listen, man, the future, you never know what the future holds. We know what the future holds with the Islamic extremists, right? They are not going to change their ideology. It doesn't conform with the West. It's been going on for thousands of years. They are not going to all of a sudden say, Allah had it wrong. Sorry, folks. Didn't mean to cut off all them heads, man. Right? That is not going to happen. It's not like World War II and after the war, the Japanese Empire conceded lost along with the German people, and you know, we got how many years later,
0: right?
1: 80 something years here that we are allies, so to speak, with Japan. So people can fight, kiss, and make up, but not these people. Not the Islamic extremists. It's not going to happen. All right, bud. I guess before this paint dries, I'm going to get that hat. Painting the ceiling, and then I got four walls to do, so got to get ready for Friday. Appreciate it, babe. Thanks for taking the call. Watch your six.
0: All right. Thank you, Pappy. Nocturnal, working through the night.
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0: at 844-844-3388. News break just around the corner here. Brain Dead chiming in when we come back after the top of the hour. Hadn't even mentioned what's going on in the world of racing. Of course, we had our discussion college football, but yeah, I guess we need to break down NFL action week one in the books, with the exception of Denver versus Kansas City Monday Night Football tonight. I think that's 8:15 Eastern kickoff. But NASA, yes, starting this past day, teaming up with the NFL to bring aircraft, astronauts, and space program to stadiums around the country, announcing a new collaboration with the NFL that will feature NASA aircraft flyovers, astronaut appearances, and other fan activities at select NFL games as part of what they're calling their Inspiration Tour. Yeah, this is the first season NASA is taking part in flyovers at NFL games, bringing the excitement of America's space program directly to fans across the country. According to Administrator Jared Isaacman, we are returning to the moon, building a moon base, advancing fission-powered spacecraft, pushing the boundaries in aeronautics, science, and discovery. Achieving those ambitions will take the very best of America, and partnering with the NFL gives us a platform to inspire the next generation to look up and imagine the possibilities. So, yeah, first appearance was yesterday, that with the Pittsburgh Steelers hosting the Atlanta Falcons. Now, they say they're also going to be participating NASA when the Baltimore Ravens host the New Orleans Saints September 20, when the Eagles host the L.A. Rams October 4, New York Jets hosting the Cleveland Browns in East Rutherford, New Jersey on October 11. All four of those games are 1 o'clock Eastern Time games. And they did say more NFL dates could be added. At this point, news, a service of industrial injection. The knowledge you trust, the quality.
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6: President Trump is back at the White House after wrapping up a two-day visit to Ireland.

0: is in regular contact with his staff. I'm Jim Forbes.
1: Former Anthropic researcher Jacob Coxon says AI's capability could become quite scary within 6 months to a year. He made that comment on NBC's Meet the Press Sunday. He also called on Congress to allow artificial intelligence companies to regulate themselves until a regulatory body is established. He said last week he'd resign from Anthropic, posting on X that the people building AI earnestly believe that it could kill us all by the end of the decade. He urged people not to underestimate the power of AI technology. A 40-year-old woman in Pennsylvania has died from complications from the measles. It marks the state's third measles-linked death this year. The Jefferson County, Pennsylvania coroner's office said in a Facebook post that the woman died on Saturday and said no other information about the woman will be released. The coroner called her death an unfortunate reminder that measles can be a serious and potentially life-threatening disease. I'm Tammy Trujillo.
2: Denver weather.
3: Skies will be partly cloudy this early Monday here in the Denver metro area with temperatures right around 65 as you start the day. For the rest of your Monday, partly sunny with a 30% chance for showers and thunderstorms popping up in the area, highs in the upper 80s, showers likely tonight with lows in the middle 50s. Trending cooler for Tuesday and Wednesday with a better chance for showers and afternoon thunderstorms, highs in the mid 70s on Tuesday, middle 80s on Wednesday. I'm meteorologist Patrice Sutter.
4: Current temperature
5: 70 degrees.
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0: On Friday's Jeff and Bill show, we remember 9/11. Do we still recognize the threat of radical Islam?
7: Next time, Jeff's on vacation. I'm all alone. What is going to happen?

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2: Yes, indeed, as we cross over the midnight hour on the West Coast. Welcome into a Monday. Trust you had a good weekend. Yes, Jerry Spencer, your Vikings did come out on top this past day. Yeah, weekend number one, almost in the books. Still got Monday Night Football, but in week one, Lions over the Saints. Overtime, 31-30 the final. Bengals over the Bucks, 33-27. Ravens topping Indianapolis, 41-23. Jaguars over the Browns, 34-10. Jets, season opener win, 23-10 over the Titans. Buffalo holding off Texas, 36-31. Steelers over the Falcons, 20-13. Bears whooping up on the Panthers, 59-37 the final. There's your Vikings, 39-22 over the Packers. Raiders down the Dolphins, 27-13. Cards over the Chargers, 26-14. Eagles over the Commanders, 24-22. Another loser for the start of the season for the Cowboys, 28-20. Dallas fans not happy. Tonight, you got the Broncos and the Chiefs. Who's it going to be on our first Monday Night Football? Well, let's see what's going on with the brain dead. What's happening?
3: Oh, just ready to run away from this place today. How was your weekend there, buddy?
2: I had a good weekend. It was a quick weekend, kind of a rainy Saturday, but yeah, I had our open things up. Vinicolette turned out to be a good night Friday night. Got to spend some time with Sherry and Mike there Saturday, getting ready for our little October vacation coming up, you know.
3: Oh, yeah. Can you believe it's going to be October here and we'll just, not too very long, yeah.
2: Yeah.
3: But real quick, before we get into the racing stuff, I saw something that Big Ed and the proctologist forgot about.
2: Okay.
3: Iowa and Iowa State. Correct me if I'm wrong, but didn't Iowa win that game? Correct me if I'm wrong.
2: Yes.
3: Did you see where the players from Iowa dropped the trophy when they were trying to hold it up?
2: I did not. I didn't catch that, no.
3: Yeah, I saw a little blur while scrolling through, just like, I know you probably didn't hear about this in the baseball world. Friday night, some idiot jumped the fence there at where the Yankees were playing.
2: Yes.
3: And ran out on the field carrying a Palestinian flag.
2: Dumbass. Yeah, dumbass. On September 11, yeah.
3: Yeah, I got a worse story than that. But yeah, I had to talk Rick Friend off the ledge this weekend. His poor Reds got murdered. I'm sorry. They got slaughtered Friday night, 20-0 by the Brewers. Good Lord. Did the Reds even go to Milwaukee?
2: I think the headline says they have given up 47 runs in the past three games.
3: I bet poor Rick Friend was down in more than just coffee come Friday night.
2: Right.
3: Saturday night.
2: But, yeah. 20,
3: but anyway.
2: 20-0, though. That was how embarrassing.
3: I know. I don't think the team showed up. What do you? I think the flight was delayed by a little bit. But anyway, yeah, Kyle Larson won the race at Gateway, followed by Alex Bowman, which was a surprise, and Joey Logano. No two bull hauler would be happy about this. Denny Hamlin finished ninth. Excuse me. There was a record 18 cautions for 87 laps.
2: So man, was it a wreck fest or what?
3: The problem was, if you go look, there was three or four of the Fords, and like two or three of the Chevrolets that blue brake rotors. The Gateway Racetrack in Nashville and the Newton, Iowa track are fairly similar. They're hard on the brakes, and the brake rotors were exploding. And it was just crazy. It was just a total crazy race. But Saturday night's race was just as crazy, though. Let me get to that in just a second there. But they did have their fifth consecutive sellout, so that means they are doing something good up there. So we're going to my favorite track, the Bristol Night Race. Now, I'm going to say this right now. If Denny Hamlin does not step it up, he's about to lose that championship. He had a decent points day. But Kyle Larson, who won the race, had an even better day. Kyle Larson is now second with 9 points behind Denny Hamlin. If Denny Hamlin has a bad race somewhere, you're going to get him, see him shuffled back to fifth or fourth or wherever. And it's going to be hard to make those points up because he's really got to be spot on. After that, you have Christopher Bell, Ryan Blaney, and then Tyler Reddick. Now, also during the the technical inspection, Chris Buescher's crew chief and Rick Ware's crew chief was kicked out. They failed the inspection twice. I know you didn't see this Saturday because I was kind of conflicted between the Tennessee game, the Cardinals game, or the race, so I had to catch some of the highlights. But Jesse Love won the Saturday night race. Shelton Creed came in second. Sam Mayer came in third. Now, Shelton Creed has a 3-point lead over Justin Allgaier. So this is getting really crazy, not just in Cup, but also with the O'Reilly series. The trucks are going to be even more fun because we go to Bristol this week. And I can't wait. That's one of my favorite tracks. And the other thing too is this is one of Denny's tracks here too. So he can have a really good points day if Larson has a bad day, because Larson loves this track too, Steve. But I want to ask you a question.
2: Is that a Bristol? Mm-hmm. Is that a day or a night race? Do you know?
3: It's the infamous Bristol Night Race.
2: Ah, okay.
3: It's the one that everybody loves Saturday night. I know you'll probably be at Roosters watching it.
2: That's a fair bet. I bet you're right.
3: Yeah, because, see, I know you'll be watching the Ohio State game when they'll be losing like Texas past weekend. But anyway, but go back and look, and I want you to see this, and I want to ask your opinion. Now, Zalwich hit a car and spun the car around and almost took out the tire changers and the jackman on the 19 car. I don't know if you saw that or not, because it was at the end of the pit stops on the end of the first stage.
2: Yeah,
3: and I'm going to say that
2: I caught the replay on that. But the couple of those guys were lucky in big pile up, right? They had to throw out the red flag, didn't they?
3: Yeah.
2: Yeah.
3: I say he should be penalized. I really do because you're endangering the 19 team. And luckily, when you see the accident, if you happen to see it on YouTube or wherever, you'll see how bad it is. And you think that, oh my God, somebody got seriously injured. Luckily, nobody was injured. But what do you say, buddy?
2: I didn't see who caused it or how it got started. It all happened so quick. Who was at fault there?
3: Zalwich.
2: So he was trying to get into his pit stall, or
3: he just checked up, and everybody else checked up behind him. He was like the second or third car back. And just everybody just checked up, and he just wiped them out.
2: Wow!
3: He just, like I said, you'd have to see that. But they did announce this past week Kyle Larson is going to run the Kyle Busch tribute car in Vegas when they go out there again. Corey Day this past week did sign a long-term contract with Hendrick, and that's going to be a good thing. He's 20 years old now. And if they give him a chance in Cup, because he is going to run select Cup races, I think with Spire next year. I could be wrong. But it's going to be maybe five or six races. But Steve, how would you like to win some money from NASCAR?
2: What do I have to do?
3: Good question you asked, my friend. NASCAR has came out with the swear jar. Now, you remember this as a kid. Remember your mom saying, hey, if you swear, you take a dollar out of your allowance and you put it in the jar over here. Remember that?
2: Absolutely.
3: So NASCAR has come up with the swear jar. Now, they have a book of words you can't say over the in-car radio, because you know they monitor all those frequencies.
2: Right.
3: So if you say any of those naughty words, you have to pay in. Now, at the end of the chase, NASCAR will randomly draw a name and they will get all the money in the pot. And last time I checked, I think it's up about $1,500, $2,000. I can't remember the exact amount, but go sign up for that, buddy. And hey, if you win, remember, you know, you got to help us out with Roosters here.
2: Sounds like a plan. So, yeah, have they said who's leading and contributing to the tip jar?
3: Well, they have said that Ryan Blaney is very colorful on the radio, so I imagine that would probably up to be over 10,000 by the time the chase ends. So, do you want to hit a break and come back?
2: Yeah, certainly. Let's take care of that. Let's see. It's 844-844-3388. The Steve Summers Overnight Drive.
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0: Friday. Back at it here. What else we got on a Monday, the greatest day of the week? All righty, welcome back, Brain Dead.
1: You there, Steve?
0: Yeah, wait. Can you hear me? Okay.
1: Yeah, I got you now. Now, one of the other things, too, I've seen that two people they arrested at the break-in for Dave Marcus's house. Did you hear about that?
0: I missed that. No, what was the deal?
1: Well, you remember Dave Marcus was out on out for vacation or whatnot, and his house was broken into.
0: Mm-hmm.
1: These people are nominated for DA of the year. There's two people that got arrested, and they were selling at a flea market a Rolex watch that was inscribed by Roger Penske. There was a shotgun from Dale Earnhardt Sr. that was being sold at the flea market.
0: Wow.
1: I don't understand people these days. I really...
0: Nobody will notice. Nobody will notice.
1: No. Remember, John Hunter Nemechek is going to be let go at the end of the season by Legacy. And he said in a statement that he was surprised by the release because his contract was not up till next year. And the thing about NASCAR and the teams is when the sponsors talk, the teams listen. I mean, when one of your sponsors is sponsoring one of the races and your driver who's carrying that sponsorship banner on the car week in and week out or however long, and you just come in top 25, they kind of get the hint that, you know, we need to have a change of pace here because Jimmy Johnson said in a podcast that they've been looking at Josh Berry for a long time. They wanted him to come on. So now they got the chance, and let's see what Josh can do. I'm not too quick to judge. I'd like to see what he could do first. But now, one of the other things that I have read, Dodge is coming back to NASCAR. They're in the truck series.
0: Right.
1: Well, they are rumored to be closer to running next year. Now, the problem, though, is the engines. Who's going to build the engines? Because, you know, Toyota's racing engines are built by Toyota. Fords are built by Roush Yates, and Chevrolets are built by Hendrick or Childers, one of the two. So who's going to be building their engines?
0: Mm-hmm.
1: That's one of their main holdups right now. Also, too, there's the interwebs are being – rumor mill has been going rampant. Remember how in 28 NASCAR said they're going to try to take the street course to a different military base? Remember this?
0: Yes, sir.
1: Well, NASCAR, the rumor mill has it going to say the Northwest because that is an untapped market for NASCAR. And I could see them running it there or the Air Force Academy down there. I could see them running it in those areas because that's one of their bigger markets. And, you know, but we're also talking, what, a year or something out?
0: Mm-hmm.
1: So, but also, too, I did see this because the straight line guys are off this weekend. Don Garlitz and Darryl Gwynn have autobiographies out. They look pretty interesting. So, speaking of DAs, now, I'm not making this up, folks. You can go check me on this. Now, you know, F1 did run this weekend, this past day in Madrid, Spain, at the Gran Premio de Espanza. Kimi Antonelli won. Max Verstappen came in second. Lando Morris came in third. They're going to go to Qatar here in a couple weeks.
0: Right.
1: Yeah, thank you for helping me out there. One of them weird names. But anyway, the Williams F1 team. Now, I'm all for these throwback paint schemes. You know what I'm saying? Like what Kyle Busch is doing with Kyle Larson is doing with the Kyle Busch tribute in Vegas.
0: Mm-hmm.
1: Williams' F1 team obviously failed to proofread something. Now, if you go and look at the back quarter panel right before the rear tire. you'll see it says Bin Laden. Now, what did we just, what was the anniversary we just had? September the 11th.
0: Yeah.
1: Obviously, somebody at the Williams F1 team failed to pull that sticker off before running the car this past day in Madrid, because they were so, that was their 1981 car that they ran. Now, the Bin Laden on that side there in 81 was a sponsor from the Bin Laden Construction Company. Not Osama Bin Laden.
0: Yeah.
1: But the Bin Laden Family Construction Company. So, and the internet's blowing up about it. So, and you know how the internet loves to blow things up out of proportion, right?
0: Right, right.
1: So, but anyway, I'm going to slide to the house. I'm going to go kick somebody out of the house so me and the house can have a quiet day, Stephen. You have a good day.
0: All right. Thanks for the update. And I would have never known Bin Laden Construction. Who would have ever thought? Who would have thunk it? All righty. A couple minutes from news break. Obviously, Eagle going to be kicking off the new week here. See what's on his mind. Plenty of room for you at 844-844-3388. Meanwhile, from Landline, should truck drivers and other travelers have to obtain a firearm license in every state to exercise our Second Amendment rights? One truck driver is asking the Supreme Court to decide whether states can require additional permits from motorists that are already licensed to carry elsewhere. It is a problem that many truck drivers have faced. Traveling with a firearm to protect yourselves and your property with a valid concealed carry license. But by crossing over into a state that doesn't recognize that license, you turn from law-abiding citizen to potential felon. That's because each state has its own concealed carry laws. A lot of problems caused by this patchwork of regulation are mitigated through reciprocity laws. Yeah, those allow a state to recognize other states' permits. But even those get confusing. Some states recognize all permits. Other states honor no out-of-state permits. Some states allow some, but not all. The U.S. Concealed Carry Association has created an interactive map to eliminate some of the guesswork. There's been questions about the constitutionality of states not honoring concealed carry licenses from other states. And one truck driver taking that question all the way to the Supreme Court. January of last year, two interstate truck drivers, David McCoy II and Jeffrey Johnson Sr., sued the state of Minneapolis over its concealed carry reciprocity laws. Yeah, we'll pick up there on the other side of the news break here. But that is the time as we head to the bottom of the hour. 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
2: 710 News Update at the bottom of the hour.
3: President Trump says the U.S. could stay and keep Iranian oil, comparing it with the recent American oil deal with Venezuela. Speaking to reporters in Ireland Sunday, Trump said the Iran war would end after the midterm elections and the U.S. will get out unless we decide to stay and keep the oil. Researchers say a rare but possibly life-threatening brain disorder may be tied to GLP-1 weight loss drugs. A new study published in Clinical Nutrition identified 15 reported cases of a neurological disorder caused by severe vitamin B1 deficiency in people taking GLP-1s. Researchers stress that the study cannot prove the medications caused the condition. A new report says Americans are tired. A new report from the CDC says about 71% of adults in the U.S. say they experienced fatigue on multiple days over the past 3 months. The lead author of the report said fatigue is one of the most frequently reported health concerns in primary care visits in the U.S. I'm Tammy Trujillo.
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3: Skies will be partly cloudy this early Monday here in the Denver metro area with temperatures right around 65 as you start the day. For the rest of your Monday, partly sunny with a 30% chance for showers and thunderstorms popping up in the area. Highs in the upper 80s. Showers likely tonight with lows in the middle 50s. Trending cooler for Tuesday and Wednesday with a better chance for showers and afternoon thunderstorms. Highs in the mid 70s on Tuesday, middle 80s on Wednesday. I'm meteorologist Patrice Sutter.
4: Current temperature
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12: Ronald Reagan understood that freedom sometimes requires more than quiet diplomacy. It requires moral clarity. On June 12, 1987, standing before the Brandenburg Gate in a divided Berlin, Reagan issued a direct challenge to Soviet leader Mikhail Gorbachev. Mr. Gorbachev, tear down this wall. The Berlin Wall was more than concrete and barbed wire. It represented a system that restricted movement, divided families, and denied millions the freedoms Americans often take for granted. Reagan refused to treat that division as permanent. He understood that free nations must be willing to identify the difference between liberty and oppression, and have the courage to say so. 2 years later, the Berlin Wall fell. Freedom survives when people refuse to accept tyranny as inevitable. So when freedom is challenged today, will we have the courage to defend it with the same clarity?
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0: where'd we leave off there? So the two drivers suing the state of Minnesota. McCoy held a permit from Texas. Johnson had permits from Florida and Georgia. At the time the lawsuit was filed, Minnesota did not recognize permits from any of those states. Yeah, both truck drivers carried a firearm to protect themselves from what they say are prevalent violent crimes against truckers. However, once they reach Minnesota, those guns must be unloaded, fully enclosed by being zipped, snapped, buckled, tied, or otherwise fastened without any of the gun exposed. Firearms are left unavailable for immediate self-defense. The lawsuit claims Minnesota's concealed carry reciprocity law's refusal to recognize some states' permits is a violation of the Second Amendment, asking the court to order Minnesota to recognize permits from all other states. Individuals do not lose their constitutional rights simply by crossing into another state. In fact, there is no other constitutional right that Minnesota requires a visiting individual to first obtain permission before they may exercise a fundamental right. Last September, Judge John Thunheim of the District of Minnesota dismissed the lawsuit. He ruled the concealed carry reciprocity laws do not violate the Second Amendment. If anything, Minnesota's reciprocity provision makes it easier for individuals like Johnson to carry firearms in Minnesota. It does not add additional restrictions regarding who can or cannot carry in the state. Further, the provision does not prohibit out-of-state residents from carrying firearms, but rather requires that their out-of-state permits have similar licensing standards to those endorsed by Minnesota's legislature. Since filing the suit, Minnesota began recognizing Texas concealed carry permits. Accordingly, McCoy withdrew from the case, but Johnson kept moving forward and appealed the district court's decision. In May, the Eighth Circuit Court of Appeals upheld the district court ruling. Undeterred, Johnson is now asking the Supreme Court to hear his case and end the patchwork of concealed carry reciprocity laws. Johnson argues in his petition, limiting the reach of his concealed carry permit essentially confines his Second Amendment rights to state borders. No matter how many times an ordinary law-abiding citizen proves his worth through a state's firearm licensing process, another state can force him to do it again before he can exercise his constitutional right to bear arms in public for self-defense. No other constitutional right is treated this way. He states that requiring permits for each state forces Americans to carry a Rolodex of firearm licenses so they can exercise their constitutional rights across the country. At this point, the Supreme Court has not yet decided whether to hear the case. They tell us justices are set to review the case on September 28, with an update likely around October 5. Now, historically, we know the Supreme Court denies hearing, I think it's something like 70%, maybe more, of cases that are submitted to them. So if they deny to hear the case, obviously the lower court rulings will stand. Concealed carry reciprocity have caught the attention of federal lawmakers, and yes, the president himself. One day after the lawsuit was filed, Representative Richard Hudson of North Carolina introduced the Constitutional Concealed Carry Reciprocity Act, H.R. 38, that would establish nationwide reciprocity for gun owners with applicable permits and for residents of states that do not require permits, also known as constitutional carry states. There are currently 189 co-sponsors, all but one actually are Republicans. The only Democrat is Gerald Golden of Maine. The bill was placed on the House calendar last October. To date, has not reached a full vote. About 1 week after winning the 24 presidential election, Donald Trump announced that he would support such a bill. I will protect the right of self-defense everywhere it is under siege. I will sign concealed carry reciprocity, he said. Your Second Amendment does not end at the state line. And, of course, getting very close to the end of this congressional session, right? Not a lot of time left. Well, what's going on, Eagle?
1: Yeah, I got some things to say, Steve. It's not very good, at all about this situation in the U.S. With these diesel prices. I'm sitting at a truck stop tonight. A lot of very unhappy people, and you might not like what I have to say, and some of your callers might but it needs to be said.
0: I know what you're going to say. I mean, Trump is trying to, he's trying to make it sound like it's no big deal, but yeah, it is a big deal. I mean, everybody agrees that how can we rectify this?
1: Yeah, but before I get to that, I want to make one quick NFL note right quick.
0: Mm-hmm.
1: Because I waited a long time for the football season to start, and very, very bad football that was played today. It's basically a glorified preseason game because a lot of the starters don't play. Some of these guys didn't even play not one preseason game, due to the fact they don't want people to get injured. They at least want them to make it to the first game before they play. So there's a lot of bad football, a lot of penalties, a lot of mistakes being made in some of these games, and a lot of blowouts occurred today. One note about, Dallas Cowboys, they're not my team. Just because I live in Texas don't mean I support Dallas. I'm happy anytime they lose the game, but Dallas embarrassed themselves once again on Sunday Night Football by getting beat by the New York Giants, a team with a new coach, a brand new organization, and the Cowboys got destroyed by the New York Giants. So the Cowboys, same old Cowboys, and they could be, from what I'm understanding, they schedule. They said that they improved their defense. The defense is worse than it was last year, and they could possibly go 0-4 or 0-5 for their first five games. If you look at their next five games on the schedule, the Cowboys big trouble, and that's a good thing, not a bad thing. But the NFL needs to do something about the preseason and having more players play, so you can see better football on week number one. It shouldn't be a glorified preseason game on game number one of the NFL season with these guys not seeing any action over the preseason schedule, as far as I'm concerned. And one other thing right quick, Ohio State, once again, they embarrassed themselves, which was totally unnecessary. Ohio State clearly has the better players, better team, and they somehow found a way to lose to Texas on Saturday, which was uncalled for, because Texas is clearly not better than Ohio State, but Ohio State gave away another game. And Ryan Day, as they like to say, he won a national championship a couple of years ago, and that's why he's still employed. He has the most talent. He does the least with the most talent in college football. With all the running backs and wide receivers that they have, there's no excuse for Ohio State to lose that game to Texas. They still gonna have a good squad, but that's the game that they gave away. He had a big lead. Now, as far as the Gat Diesel goes, Steve, now I'm understanding, before I get started, I'm seeing on social media networks that there is some truck drivers are calling for a work strike on October the 1st, which is not going to happen because truck drivers don't stick together, never have, never will. That's the reason why we're in the position that we're in right now, is because truck drivers don't stick together. This is one time that we do need to stick together, but I don't think it's not going to make a damn difference anyway, even if you do go on strike, because the diesel prices, Steve, they're not going down. They're not going down no matter what Trump promises. How the hell does Donald Trump know that the price of diesel fuel is going to go down after the election? How does he know that? Larry, I don't think he has a crystal ball.
0: Right.
1: And I think that's just the way of him keeping the heat off him until the election. You don't have to be a genius to figure that out. Just like the $5,000 that will never occur. I'm being perfect. Let me ask you a question, Steven. And I'm trying to be nice about this situation. Can you imagine if that one guy, because he hated Donald Trump, and every time he called, his phone call was bad-mouthing Donald Trump. That guy who died a couple of years ago, minister, can you imagine what his phone call would be like right now? And like I said, I'm trying to be nice in this, but the diesel price I told you about in California, Steve, I told you about, and this is totally embarrassing to even say this, that the price of diesel is so expensive in California now that they can't even put the price on the fuel pump. The numbers only go up to three digits. It's $9.99 right now. It is probably more than that. We know that they're getting price gouged. As far as I'm concerned, no truck should even think about going crossing the border of California until this situation is over. I don't give a damn if they starve to death at this point. Truck drivers, we got to make a point, Steve. It's gotten way out of hand, and a lot of people are gonna be in the unemployment line. They've already talking about several truck companies that are going out of business, laying off drivers. I'm at a truck stop right now. I pulled in a truck stop at 3 o'clock this afternoon. Not a parking space to be found. No parking at 3 o'clock in the afternoon. Trucks are not operating because they don't want to haul the fuel, the freight, because they're not getting the fuel surcharge to haul this at this, to pay for the extra amount that they're paying for this fuel. So trucking companies are turning down loads and saying, well, hell, we'll just let our trucks sit in the truck stop rather than to haul it for free, because that's basically what you're doing when the fuel is $6 and you're hauling it for $2 or $3 a mile. You're working for free when it's all said and done. And I don't blame any trucking company.
0: And I think we briefly lost our connection. All right, we'll momentarily try to get that back. I could tell by the sound, it's like, hey, just disappeared. All right, meanwhile, it's 844-844-3388. We'll pause.
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0: I got our connection back there. Yeah, welcome back, Eagle. We kind of disconnected when you were talking about some of these drivers. You don't blame them for not moving freight because they're running for free, essentially.
1: Okay, yeah. Okay, Steve, I just Googled on my phone during the break. Remember I told you I started driving trucks in 1998? I've been driving for over 25 years. I just Googled on my phone. You know what the average price for diesel was in 1998 when I started driving trucks? I'm looking at it right here on Google. The average price of diesel was $1. $1 in 1998 when I started driving trucks. And never in my life, Steve, I told you this so many times, never in my life did I ever think I would pull up to a fuel pump and see it registered over $6. This truck stop I'm at tonight, it's $6.45 for diesel fuel. I'm in Missouri right now. $6. Now, my mom died a couple years ago. My mom will probably have a heart attack if she seen the price of this fuel that we are paying for in America right now, Steve. Well, we are paying, and then here's the scary part about it, is that the people are seeing jumps now overnight of, 20-30 cents. At these truck stops, some of these prices is like a rolling billboard. Every time you go by a truck stop, you might see something that's even higher than what you've seen before. These prices are out of control. And from what I'm understanding, Steve, Iran over the weekend is making moves and doing some serious damage. I don't know if it's true, but I've been told that there is a pipeline that has been hit by or destroyed. Donald Trump was talking about it in Ireland today, and this is a very vital pipeline, from what I'm understanding. This is getting to be bad now, Steve. The price, by the time we get to Thanksgiving, the price of diesel could, no telling what it could be, $8 to $9 a gallon. It's going to spoil a lot of people's Christmas and a lot of people's Thanksgiving. If food prices are going to skyrocket, they've already said that, that everything that we have in America is transported by a truck. And the companies pass that price on to the customers. So that means the next time you go into a Walmart, everything in Walmart, wherever you decide to shop at, is going to be more, a higher price. This is bad, Steve. This is not good. I never thought I would see this in my lifetime, these type of prices for diesel. And here's the sad part about it, is that unfortunately, Steve, I believe that the midterms are over for the Republicans. This is putting a bad taste. You should see some of the comments. Even people that voted for Donald Trump, the MAGA people, whatever you want to call them, they bad-mouthing Donald Trump. They are feeling like they have been betrayed. The guy said he wasn't going to start no wars. The guy said he was going to lower the price of fuel, food, everything else. And none of these things have been done, Steve. None of these things. Even, like I said, even his strongest supporters are raising hell. And if you think that they're going to go to the polls and still vote for this regime in November, people are very wrong. And unfortunately, I don't like it. It's not going to make me change. I still support Trump because I know what the other side is no good. I know that the Democrats are garbage and trash, and I'll support Donald Trump any day of the week when it comes to that. But unfortunately, there's not a lot of people like me, Steve, and you and other people that realize how dangerous the Democrat regime is. And unfortunately, as much as I hate to say this, I think that Donald Trump's last 2 years in the White House is just basically going to be a impeachment this, impeachment that. They're going to throw every roadblock they can at him if they get back in power. And this, he'll just be a lame duck president for the next 2 years. And they'll use this war against him to get a Democrat back in the White House in 2028. And we all know what that means. So, like I told you, Steve, Trump, he had time to do the right thing to end this war. And I told you how You know, I told people that the things should have been went another way in this war, and Donald Trump didn't do it. So now we're in a very bad situation, Steve. And like I said, I hate to think of the fact that a Democrat could be back in power, but it's not looking good, and it's not, because that's all they're gonna bring up is these gas prices for the next next few months, because things are out of hand now. And like I say, all I can say is truck drivers, they never stuck together. This is one time we do need to stick together and try to put a stop to this and let America know that we're not going to tolerate this being price gouged, because that's exactly what happened. And I hope the strike does occur on October 1st, you know, because it needs to happen. We need to let the U.S. know that we can't be sucking like this, and we can't continue to pay these high diesel prices and let these people know this. It just got to come to a stop, Steve. This is bad. And I thank you for taking my call.
0: Yeah, I did. I came across, what was it? It was one individual post. I've only seen it one time. Like, I think it was a Facebook post. I have no idea who put it together, who's making the suggestion of, yeah, let's all the truck drivers park our trucks October 1. Yeah, we've heard that song and dance before. Yeah, it doesn't happen. And because the trucking companies, if you're a company driver and you say, I'm shutting the truck down, they say, all right, you're out of a job. You know, there's no way. And even if there was solidarity, yeah, and some drivers tried to come together and shut down, what are you going to do? A day, two, 3 days? What's going to change when it comes to the price of a barrel of oil? Yeah, nothing. Now, that's not going to change a thing. All right, quickly, as we roll toward news break here, is Teamsters President Sean O'Brien pretty much saying he is not optimistic of coming to a tentative agreement without striking UPS when the union's current contract expires July 31 of 2028. Telling members we're going to strike. That's nearly 2 years away, but yeah, the union representing some 330,000 UPS drivers and package handlers plans to launch their contract campaign not this fall, but in the fall of 27. O'Brien's demands include protecting health and pension benefits, blocking automation and autonomous trucks, limiting outsourcing through UPS subsidiaries like Roadie and Happy Returns, and new this cycle, he says, will be the right to strike mid-contract over deadlocked grievances. The current 5-year contract reached in 23, valued at roughly $30 billion, delivered a $2.75 an hour first-year raise and $7.50 in total hourly increases. Senior drivers now earning about $170,000 a year. The last national strike, 97, lasted 15 days, cost the company more than $600 million. But already kind of saying he doesn't think they're going to get a deal. 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
14: President Trump suggesting the U.S. could stay and keep Iranian oil, comparing it to the U.S.'s recent oil deal with Venezuela. Speaking to reporters in Ireland Sunday, Trump said the Iran war would end after the midterm elections while keeping another possible option on the table.
15: We'll ultimately get out unless we decide to stay and keep the oil like Venezuela. You don't talk about Venezuela anymore, do you? Take it in. Billions and billions and billions of dollars.
14: The U.S. currently has a deal with Venezuela to buy a large amount of oil at production cost. Meanwhile, the price of oil is still up after the conflict in Iran has dropped oil traffic through the Strait of Hormuz to a trickle. The president doubled down on his support.

0: A new day into second place, while the Odyssey took third with another $8.8 million. I'm Tammy Trujillo.
1: Denver weather.
2: Skies will be partly cloudy this early Monday here in the Denver metro area with temperatures right around 65 as you start the day. For the rest of your Monday, partly sunny with a 30% chance for showers and thunderstorms popping up in the area. Highs in the upper 80s. Showers likely tonight with lows in the middle 50s. Trending cooler for Tuesday and Wednesday with a better chance for showers and afternoon thunderstorms. Highs in the mid 70s on Tuesday, middle 80s on Wednesday. I'm meteorologist Patrice Sutter.
3: Current temperature.
4: 70 degrees.
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5: 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KNUS.
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13: This is America in the Morning from Westwood One. Good morning, I'm John Trout. It's Monday, September 14th, 2026. Here's what's coming up on America in the Morning.
14: President Trump visits Ireland and talks artificial intelligence, Ukraine, Iran, and a lot more. I'm John Stolness in Washington.
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3: 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I'm Julie Walker.
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0: and afternoon thunderstorms, highs in the mid-70s on Tuesday, middle 80s on Wednesday. I'm meteorologist Patrice Sutter.
1: Current temperature,
2: 69 degrees.
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12: Good morning. It's Larry O'Connor here on O'Connor and Company. We're in our D.C. studios and on our flagship station, WMAL, here in the Mid-Atlantic. Across the entire Washington region in the Relief Factor Studios. Good to start the week with you the right way. Thanks for joining us here on our little journey. Coming up in hour three, we're going to be joined by Asra Nomani, who's done investigations specifically into how 9/11 is being taught, how it's treated in the curriculum in Fairfax County Public Schools. You might not be surprised.

0: The midterms are almost here, and Republicans could be in deep trouble. Polls show Democrats leading in key races. Tonight, Rob Finnerty on Newsmax reveals the growing threat from the DSA and the radical left. With less than 60 days to go, Finnerty says it's time for the GOP to hit the panic button. The House may go, and control of the Senate is up for grabs. Gas prices, mortgage rates, health care, and out-of-control national debt. Americans are angry, and the progressive left wants total control of Congress. Tallarico, El Sayed, AOC, Bernie Sanders. Finnerty reveals President Trump's secret plan to fight back, and what you can do to help him. Don't miss Finnerty tonight at 8 p.m. Eastern on Newsmax. 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
3: Good Monday morning. So far, it's an easy drive. Traveling around here in the metro area, we're in great shape. Not much going on. Traffic is light. Speeds on the high side. Have you heading on down to Monument or Colorado Springs? There's a crash southbound I-25 down past Larkspur, but that's not really causing much of a delay. I-25 looks great. Downtown to the Tech Center. Good drive on I-70, 225, Highway 36, all clear. Speeds on the high side. With traffic, I'm Susan Thielen.
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0: 710 traffic.
1: Easing into our morning drive. Highway's in great shape. Starting to get a little busier out here, but no problems. And so far, no major delays. There's one crash in the drive on Tower Road, just south of E-470. It's a good drive up and down I-25, 225, quiet through Aurora. C-470, no trouble through Highlands Ranch. Bodick Turnpike looks great, as well as I-70, moving well and trouble-free heading in the high country. With traffic, I'm Susan Phelan.
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6: It's Monday. Where's Jeff? We'll talk about it.

News Talk 710 KNUS along with AM 1460, FM 101.1, The Answer, Colorado Springs. This is where you hear both sides, Jeff and Bill Show. Sans Jeff. Yeah. Jeff is on vacation today. He's doing some stuff with the family. So, Tim riding solo. But don't worry, you're not stuck with me the entire day. Later on this morning, we will be welcoming Rick Crandall to the show. Those of you that do not remember KZW, the station he was with for a long time or before that, Cozy, he also is the heart and soul behind the Colorado Freedom Memorial. But he also has traveled an interesting path. He is a military brat. Joined the forces, found Armed Forces Radio, and that put him on this strange career that we call radio, and that's what we're going to talk about. We're going to bring him in, talk about the Colorado Freedom Memorial, but more importantly also, kind of a trip back in time when he was younger. We're going to revisit your time in high school through him and a whole bunch of other stuff. Then we are going to get to know another really, really cool member of the team. You'll hear her doing traffic Monday through Friday with us, Susan Phelan. She's really the last component of the team that you really haven't gotten to know yet. You've heard from John Corbliss, you've heard from Adam Walker, you've heard Jeff, myself, also Blake Olson, but you really haven't gotten a chance to know Susan. Susan provides traffic for us each and every day, a valuable service, but she is so much more than just the traffic expert. She has a wonderful history. Her dad's actually in the Colorado Music Hall of Fame, which is pretty darn cool. She is a bona fide rock star. Band that she is in features a lead singer that has some great country credentials, and the drummer in her band was part of Korn. Yeah, you know, yeah, that guy, Michael Yoakum. So, yeah, so we're going to talk about it. Also, she's a professional wrestler, well, former professional wrestler, doesn't do it anymore, but she has a whole bunch of other things that she's experienced in her life, and she and I have been friends since the 90s. So I'm super excited that she's going to be able to actually come in studio with us after she's done with her traffic duties, because I think that you will enjoy getting to know the person that delivers to us our traffic each and every morning. We've also got some other fun stuff planned for the rest of the week. One of the things I want you to start thinking about is predictions. We're going to touch on this tomorrow. Now, predictions, we made them beginning of the Trump term, and we predicted

0: in order to revitalize downtown. We are going to check in and grade Mayor Mike Johnston to see if he took the advice of one Patty Calhoun and what has worked out and what hasn't. Some of the stuff has actually come true. Some of it, it's still a work in progress, but isn't always downtown Denver. Speaking of work in progress, the man that's always a work in progress, it is time for Blake Olson's News.
1: Blake Olson, news and comment.
2: 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Kind of humid, too, but a nice breeze, 68 in the Springs. 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And EV battery is being blamed for a massive fire that destroyed part of a home near 57th and Alcott in Adams County over the weekend. Family members noticed the smoke and realized their car was being charged in the garage. It took firefighters about an hour to get the fire out. And the homes on each side of the original house were also damaged. The fire department says that they're seeing more lithium ion based fires, and they cause major problems, of course, with toxic fumes and runoff if water is used. Fort Logan Cemetery is looking neat and clean after hundreds of volunteers walked the grounds on Saturday as part of a National Day of Service and Remembrance marking the 25 years since 9/11. They spent time cleaning headstones, pulling weeds, and picking up trash scattered across Fort Logan's 214 acres. The cleanup at Fort Logan was part of the National Day of Service organized by Carry the Load. The group says it had volunteers doing cleanups of almost 150 cemeteries at 150 cemeteries across the country. Great work. Denver police re-examining 13 sexual assault cases connected to former Colorado Bureau of Investigation DNA analyst Yvonne Missy Woods. Authorities say Woods is accused of mishandling forensic evidence over roughly 15 years, prompting reviews of more than 1,000 cases statewide. Denver's retesting produced usable DNA profiles in 11 cases, and six of those generated new investigative leads. Police say the affected cases remain under active investigation. Lawmakers are reconvening on Capitol Hill this morning. Great. Let's not celebrate that. 3 months after Kentucky Senator Mitch McConnell was hospitalized after reportedly falling at his D.C. residence, he's not been seen in public since, with representatives from his office saying he spent time at a physical rehab center before being discharged on August 6th. No one from the senator's office has shared any information since early August. President Trump says the U.S. should have the world's lowest interest rates. Trump made the comment to reporters in Ireland on Sunday as the Fed is due to announce its decision on interest rates in the week ahead. All right, it's Broncos Monday. The Broncos kick off the season tonight in Kansas City. And Broncos head coach Sean Payton knows the noise is going to be an issue for the offensive line and the offense, but obviously they are prepared for it.
3: I think it matters, because you get into the snap counts, the silent snap counts. Those can be, the communication, obviously, in that environment's important.
2: Bo Nix fired up about kicking off the season on Monday night. Here's the quarterback.
4: It doesn't get old. It's very exciting. It means you're in a really good spot as an organization. But it's also, a great responsibility. You get, put on.
2: Okay, put on national TV, I think he was going to say. 6:15 kickoff.

0: tonight, so kind of an early kickoff.
1: It's going to be kind of early. Now, yes. Now, Blake, I want to talk Monday Night Football with you later in the show, probably 9 o'clock hour. Let's talk Monday Night Football. But we're going to take a little bit of a break. After that, I'm going to chat with our friend Joan Lakewood, who just got back from the adventure in Dallas. Then post Joan from Lakewood, I want to bring you back in, my friend, if you are available. And I want to talk college football. What in the wide, wide world of sports happened when both major programs put up 50? This weekend, between the Buffies and the Rammies, we both got two teams that got 50. So don't spoil it right now, my friend.
0: I won't.
1: I want to talk about that with you after you talk to Joe.
0: Yeah.
1: All righty.
0: Cool. And we can talk about Steve Sarkisian also.
1: Oh, excellent. All right. Yes. Okay, cool.
0: I got some really hot sports opinions on that.
1: Oh, excellent, man. That's fantastic. Okay, cool.
0: Hey, also in the AFC West on Sunday, the Cardinals upset the Chargers and Arvada's own Andrew Wingert. Big play.
2: First and 10. Herbert going deep. Oh, he's got Davis. Intercepted at the 5. Picked off by Wingard.
0: Wingard, former YO Cowboy and played at Ralston Valley. Unbelievable player safety with the interception also caused a fumble, and the Cardinals upset the Chargers. Over the weekend, CU and CSU with big wins. We'll talk about that later. Wyoming survives a scare from UNC. UNC almost pulled off the victory in that one. And North Dakota State beats Air Force. At Air Force, NDSU's first Mountain West Conference game, and I'm not going to say it was a surprise at all. 68 in the spring, 69 in Denver. That is the latest. I'm Blake Olson. More of the Jeff and Bill Show ahead on News Talk 710 KNUS in Denver, and now on AM 1460 and FM 101.1, The Answer in the Springs. Adam is here also. Can't wait to work with Adam this week. This is where you hear both sides. We are the Jeff and Bill Show.
3: Denver weather. There's going to be a feed of moisture-rich air coming out of the southwestern United States into the Rockies. This is going to lead to a fair amount of clouds. In fact, for most of the week, we're going to be more cloudy than sunny. Temperatures will start the week warm, get a little bit cooler as the week progresses, and have daily chances of showers and thunderstorms for both Denver, Colorado Springs. Could see significant rainfall in parts of southern and southwest Colorado as the week progresses. As subtropical air gets fed into the region with a unique setup of high pressure in the southeastern United States and an area of low pressure in the Pacific Northwest stalled out, pumping moisture in from the south and west. So expect a lot of clouds this week, warm temperatures, and shower and thunderstorm activity, although some up and down in temperatures will occur this week. We'll be mid to upper 80s today, 50s tonight, only 70s Tuesday, back to the 80s Wednesday. I'm meteorologist Don.
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1: Ah, Radiohead creep. Feeling that I was making a personal statement about the show this morning, but that's okay. Hey, this is Bill. Jeff is not here. AM 1460 and FM 101.1, The Answer in Colorado Springs, along with 710 KNUS, right here in Denver, Colorado. Jeff is on vacation. They have left me mostly unsupervised today. There are more people here than normal, but because they know who I am, so that's kind of nice. But I want to start off the show before we go back to Blake Olson and chat with our friend Joan from Lakewood, who is just back from the adventure in Dallas. Joan, how was the trip back? what are your reflections now that you've had a couple of days to think about what happened inside of Dallas?
6: Well, Bill, can you hear me?
1: Yeah, I gotcha. Yep.
6: Oh, good. It was really nice that you all talked to me on Friday. And then I got out of the lift at the airport, and I walked into the airport, and I immediately walked into their remembrance that they did for 9/11.
1: Oh, how nice.
6: And they, yeah, it was kind of a top to the whole thing. And they actually stopped the whole airport for a moment of silence and stuff. And they had flowers and they had a color guard.
1: Oh, wow.
6: And it was just, yeah, it was one of those moments where I was like, I am so blessed. You have no idea how the Lord directs me. And so that happened. And then I got on the plane and I sat next to this little girl, actually a woman. She was 24 years old, okay? And she was on her way from, she went to OU.
1: Oh,
6: and
1: okay.
6: She was on her way to the Michigan game, all right?
1: Oh, my goodness.
6: And she's flying through Denver because you don't know how crazy things were in the airports because of how many people had flown in and were flying out for that midterm convention. Just craziness. And so I got to talk to her a few minutes, and I shared with her a little bit about my 9/11 story. And then I said, you don't have a 9/11 story, because she wasn't
1: born.
6: Yeah,
1: born. She wasn't.
6: And I said, you should talk to your folks. Oh, she said, I have talked to my folks there. She was a nurse, and he was this, my aunt, and I've heard all about it. I've heard about it. It was a very interesting moment.
1: Oh, that's interesting.
6: Because at the time, I realized that we can try and share 9/11 with somebody who hasn't experienced it, but it's a little like, I don't know, you, Bill, giving birth, you know?
1: Yeah, that makes sense, yeah.
6: You can share it. But you can't experience it.
1: No. Like, and you know, that's interesting you say that, Joan, because I've talked to all of my kids. My oldest was only 2 when September 11th happened. And the only way I was able to break through with them in the conversation was to pull out a book from Time Life, and it's called One Nation. And I'm certain, Joan, that, and everybody else in the audience, if you saw it again, you would recognize it immediately, because it came out, you know, fairly close to September 11th. And basically, it is a minute-by-minute account of that day and all the photographers and pictures that they take. And so there are pictures that go through, you know, the before, the during, the after, and the actual attack is only about the first third of the book. And it is powerful. And that was the one time when my kids started actually stopping and going, wait, hang on, what? When they started reading the stories and the essays and looking at the pictures, that gave them a window into an understanding that they didn't have. And of course, Joan, as you know, talking to the girl sitting next to you on the plane or talking to dad, the kids aren't going to listen. They're not going to sit there. But when they're able to experience it themselves through that type of medium, it resonates differently. It's not the same, but it resonates differently. That was the only way I was able to break through. Also, what about you were rocking the Victor Marx hat? I saw you wearing that in pictures you sent us. How did that go over in your travel to and from?
6: This is the next story. So I'm getting off the plane, and it's very sad. The stewardesses now these days, after you depart and all this kind of stuff, I was like the last person off the plane, and they started cleaning up. They put on their, and so they have the stewards doing cleaning crew, right? Which I hadn't realized.
1: Yeah.
6: And I was having a little trouble, and the steward said, "Can I help you?" And I said, "Yes." And she said, "Are you with the Victor Marx campaign?" And ooh. I said, "Oh no, I'm just somebody who believes that he will be the next great Colorado governor."
1: Oh,
6: and
1: that's
6: she
1: nice.
6: She said, "My family and my friends believe that too."
1: Wow, and that's good.
6: We need a change. And I just was, like I said, this entire voyage I did last week, and then last night, and this is due to you a little bit, Bill, I'm so excited to tell you this.
1: Cool.
6: We had that event that you spoke out for us with, the Colorado United event.
1: Yes, yes, yeah.
6: We have that at the Mount Vernon Country Club, and we had over 150 people in this room, and we sold some tickets at the door, so we had to even bring in more tables.
1: Oh, that's wonderful.
6: It was completely sold out. And I got to sit next to Steve House, and I don't think you probably know who he is.
1: Oh, yeah, I do. Yeah. Yeah.
6: Yeah.
1: Not so, friends, but yeah, I mean, again, I know who he is. He has no idea who I am. That's probably a good thing.
6: So for those who don't know, Steve House was the GOP chair in 2016.
1: Yeah, sounds right.
6: 10 years ago. And he sat next to me. He was astonished because he looked around the room and he maybe could have recognized 10 of us,
1: ooh,
6: right, that he knew from that time period. And the rest of them were all new people, all unaffiliated people, all people. It was just all people that are part of this Victor Marx movement. And it was just wonderful. And you actually helped. And I want to thank you for that.
1: Oh, you're more than welcome. I think if Victor can get anybody excited about politics and can bring anybody off the couch and get anybody motivated, I think it is a great thing. Because, you know, I've talked to Joan. While we differ politically, the fact that we have had one party dominate the political discussion is never good, and it's never going to help. And if Victor can get more people involved, and if Victor can get more people screaming for a change, I'm screaming right there along with him. Not saying that I'm endorsing him, but I endorse the movement that he is creating inside of Colorado, because more people being politically active is fantastic. And I love the story. And Joan, thank you so much for the phone call. I appreciate it, and I hope you have a really, really good
6: thanks
1: day.
6: Thanks for taking it. And
1: sure.
6: I'm excited for you this week.
1: Oh, thank you.
6: So,
1: thanks for listening. I appreciate it, my friend. All
6: right. You can do it. Bye.
1: Thank you. Bye. Oh, that is so nice. That is such nice things to hear from Joan. And that thing is, if Victor can get people excited and get people getting out there and going out to the polls and at least getting more politically engaged, that's fantastic, because I'm unaffiliated because I'm tired of both parties. And if he can get more people motivated for whatever it is, that's fantastic. Now, what I want to do is I want here in just a second to bring Blake in. It's 20 after the hour, 6 o'clock in the morning. We're going to step aside just for a moment and then come back. And I want to talk to Blake a little bit about football here in Colorado, because both the major programs managed to put up 50 points. Now, they weren't playing Notre Dame or Ohio State, but they weren't necessarily expected to be this good in the year. Is 50 points just a bunch of fakery, or does it actually mean something? Also today, plan for it to be hot. You're looking at 87 degrees today, overnight lows of 56. Tomorrow, we have some scattered storms along with today. 75 will be our high, a little bit cooler. Then we're back up into the mid-80s by Wednesday, and then high 70s the rest of the week. But 87 is going to be the high today, so prepare for it. This is the Jeff and Bill Show. We'll be back in a second. This is News Talk 710. KNUS, AM 1460, and FM 101.1, The Answer in Colorado Springs. We hear both sides. We're back in a moment.
7: I was in great shape this morning, starting to get a little busier out here. Driving I-76, westbound 76, in from 104th over to I-25, just under 10 minutes. Southbound 25, getting heavier, traffic at a North Glen, making the merge onto 270. There's ongoing construction. It's a great drive in I-25 downtown in the Tech Center. C-470 looks great. Boulder Turnpike, speeds on the high side. No trouble, Denver to Boulder. With traffic, I'm Susan Field.
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5: 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Alex Marlowe is coming up at 10, right after the Jeff and Bill Show.
1: Ah, little black eyed peas. Good morning. This is the Jeff and Bill Show. Sans Jeff. Jeff is on vacation. He's doing family stuff, and I guarantee you not waking up this early in the morning. Yeah, no, not at all. And that's good for him. Yeah, it's Bill just rolling here alone. We got some fun things planned later on this morning. I'm going to be joined by Rick Crandall, the guy that is the heartbeat behind the Colorado Freedom Memorial. But most of y'all don't know, and we'll talk about this later. Rick has known me my entire life. Yeah. Diapers and everything. Yeah, I know. So there are going to be some embarrassing stories today. And then we're going to check in with our traffic reporter. You hear her name every weekday, Monday through Friday, Susan Phelan. But do you know who she is? She is a remarkable woman and a longtime friend. I'm going to bring Susan into the studio. We're going to get to know Susan. Her dad's a member of the Colorado Music Hall of Fame. She is a legit touring rock star and a former professional wrestler, among other things. So we're going to get to meet Susan. She's just an absolute fantastic person, but I want you to understand who she is. So you know when you hear that voice giving you traffic, exactly the kind of damn rock star we got working with us. But right now, speaking of rock stars, I want to talk to Blake Olson a little bit because we got foosball that happened over the weekend. Good morning, Blake.
0: Hey, happy Monday.
1: Hey, happy Monday, man. It is nice to see you. Nice Wyoming Cowboys out there. Is that the
0: Cowboys? Yeah, thank you. That's nice, you man. Never get to see me because
1: I never
0: you're,
1: do.
0: You're in your office.
1: Yeah.
0: And I have a few new things for you
1: here. That is fantastic. So, okay, over the weekend, the Buffaloes and the Rammies both score 50. Does this mean that Colorado football programs are for real, or is this just a matter of who we were playing and it's early in the season and just wait? What do you think?
0: The latter.
1: I was afraid of that.
0: The latter. These are These were two very good quality football programs in the FCS Football Championship Subdivision, which is basically the old Division One AA, not Division Two, One AA.
1: Okay.
0: So you have Southern Utah. CU should and did blow them out, and you know the Weber State, I should say.
1: Yeah.
0: CU blew out Weber State, just north of Salt Lake, and then Southern Utah was in Fort Collins and blown out by CSU. So both teams took care of business. Now, this is after, you know, the coaches look at these games as a lot of coaches do, as
1: yeah.
0: an opportunity to get better. Now, the opponent, these FCS programs, playing FBS programs, football, bowl, subdivision, the top six.
1: So many acronyms.
0: Category. Yeah, exactly. Yeah. Anyway, they look at it as an opportunity to make money for their program. Weber State probably made, I think, over $700,000 just playing CU.
1: That's
0: so
1: fantastic.
0: So they win before they even kick the ball up. Yeah. Same now, with Southern Utah.
1: That's the reason why in international soccer and in every like European mm-hmm. league, they have one or two internal they're competitions. They're internal tournaments that happen. Mm-hmm. Like right now, there are two different ones happening in the English Premier League. They have an EFL and an FPL. But mm-hmm. basically, the reason is because everybody who has an English team is entered into this large competition. And then when you get someone like a Colorado State, a Manchester United, a Leeds coming to a third or fourth division, it's exactly this thing. It is yeah. money, because it's butts in the seats. It's
0: exactly.
1: people that want to see the team. It's, you know,
0: that's
1: they have
0: right.
1: the posters on the walls. They see the kids. They
0: yep.
1: see the bigger program. And yeah, and then you sell more t-shirts, you sell more pop, you sell more soda, you sell more beer, stuff like that. So
0: yeah.
1: This is a moneymaker.
0: The
1: for
0: home
1: them.
0: Team
1: yeah.
0: sees a win. The visitor typically knows that they're going to get blown out or beat. But if they can pull off the upset, it's even greater for the kids. The kids on that team are on a platform. UNC almost did it to Wyoming over the weekend. I mean, they were just a few minutes away from pulling off an upset in Laramie against Wyoming. So
1: and if you
0: that would have been
1: up,
0: a horrible day for Wyoming. Great day for UNC, but UNC gets paid.
1: I saw that. Yeah, UNC gets paid on that one. And because, yeah, I mean, at 21-13, that was a close one there.
0: Oh, man.
1: The thing for me that I look at is if you're part of the Southern Utah Thunderbirds, or maybe you're a Wildcat out of Weber State,
0: uh-huh.
1: that if you're a good positional player, you may not have broken through on the recruiting process, but if you're a good positional player that can cause problems for the other team, you might
0: yeah.
1: be a transfer. And so there
0: yeah.
1: may be someone that is watching tape that's like, hang on, who is 35? Who's 18?
0: Absolutely.
1: Just because they're in the right position and they may solve a problem for someone else. So in some ways for these kids, it's also an audition to possibly get to a bigger program. They can show that, okay, I was ignored during the recruiting process, but you put the cleats on me and I step between those lines, I can play. And
0: yes,
1: they may
0: sir.
1: Be able to get somewhere else. So it's kind of good for them, too.
0: And a lot of times in college football, I mean, you know, a freshman does not look the same as a senior in college football.
1: No,
0: so,
1: not at all.
0: So
1: no.
0: by the time by the time one of these kids grows into a grown man with a beard and they're a junior or senior, and now the way the college football system works, a guy from Weber who stands out on that team, the Buffs personnel department now, not just their coaches and recruiters, will remember that kid, and we may see one or two of those guys in a Buffs uniform next year, as you mentioned. Same
1: yeah.
0: with CSU, same thing. But now,
1: yeah,
0: both these teams had, remember, they kicked off the season with legitimate big wins. One at Georgia Tech,
1: yeah.
0: CU, with that mild upset. I would call it an upset. And then CSU wins the border war over Wyoming. I mean, anytime you have a rivalry game, that's a difficult game to win, especially in week one. So both those teams coming off huge wins in week one. And then, you know, a lot of people will say cupcakes in week two, but you could also, you know, forget where you are after after victories like that. Now they both of them have to regroup because CSU has a legitimate top 10, top 15 opponent this week against BYU. That will tell us how good CSU is now as they enter the Pac-12. Against BYU, who's ranked 11th in the country, we will find out how good CSU is at this point. That's going to be a difficult game to win. And then CU goes to Northwestern. Gary Barnett, who had all the success at Northwestern after he left CU as an assistant, and now came back to CU as a head coach, of course. So now CU, we're calling it, a lot of people call it the Gary Barnett Bowl.
1: That's a good one. And Northwestern, my mom graduated from Northwestern, so I've had to watch the Wildcats.
0: No wonder she's
1: for years.
0: So smart.
1: I know. It's a wonder what happened to me. It's all the time. She's disappointed. She looks over and she's like, I don't know. It could have been better. But
0: who's she going to be rooting for? Northwestern.
1: Here's the thing: she has degrees from both universities.
0: Wow.
1: So it's hard. This is a hard one, but she'll go with Northwestern because that's her undergrad. And we did a lot of the work. Because I watch them a lot, they are talented, but they don't get the five-star recruits because of the rigorous academics. And so they're clever teams. They're smart teams. They're well-organized, but they're beatable. And especially for a team like CU that can compete with them in many ways athletically. So I think that they are beatable. CSU's got a... That's gonna be difficult.
0: CU, I would guess that CU would be the favorite against Northwestern with their team speed and the way they're able to run the ball, at least what we saw against Georgia Tech. Now Northwestern, as you mentioned, they are well coached and they're gonna be tough as nails. Yeah. So and they're gonna be smart. So CU, they're gonna have to play smart football, hold on to the ball, can't make, mistakes, a lot of mistakes against Northwestern because you would expect Northwestern to be prepared, in the way of smart football in that. They're going to take time off the clock and what have you.
1: Now, speaking of preparations and smart football, Steve Sarkisian,
0: Texas
1: coach.
0: Sark.
1: Yeah, Sark goes in and huge upset. What the hell happened here this weekend? How did this happen?
0: What a great game.
1: Yeah, talk to us about it.
0: They come back to win that thing.
1: That is huge. Yeah, Texas, Ohio State. What the hell? Because it's the Ohio State, and they also were the losers over the weekend. What the hell happened?
0: Well, and you have to remember, Texas probably one of the five teams in the country that a lot of people are predicting to win a national championship. They have everything that you need to win a national championship. Yeah. And they came back in that game, and it kind of... it's kind of the secondary, and it's not the secondary story, but one of the stories. So I forgot her name, Holly, whatever.
1: She's not listening. Don't worry about it.
0: Okay, exactly. So one of my pet peeves, and I told you this when we were in World Cup action, right? I said one of the things I love about World Cup, Billy, is we don't have the post game interviews from the coaches or players. These are so tired, man. I've hated these since I did them when I worked at altitude. They're just ridiculous because it takes it. I'm a rhythm and flow guy, and all about the tempo of things. And when you slam on the brakes and rip a head coach after a huge victory away from his team and the actual celebration of it, and then expect him, to be professional for 1 minute and 30 seconds and answer these obvious questions that everyone's going to ask on the sidelines. It's horrible. To me, it's bad TV. I'm like, it's better TV to just show the celebrations, let them celebrate, and then have the cooling off period for 10 or 15 minutes. And then you see him on the podium later. Okay, I get it. It's a national broadcast, whatever. He's not going to say anything. But this was great because at halftime, the problem is we do these halftime interviews with coaches trying to get to the locker room, and they have 30 seconds to say nothing.
1: Yeah.
0: Okay, so
1: their goal is to not say anything. Their entire goal is to not say anything because if they were telling you anything, the other team would be watching and they would be countering what they're doing. If they said, they can't stop. Stop it when we do this. I wonder what they're going to do during halftime. Yes, exactly. Right. You can't say anything.
0: So they held they held him at halftime, I think, for a minute or a minute and a half, which is an eternity, and they didn't come down to him at halftime. So then after the game, he's celebrating whatever, and they go down to him. He's just like, I'm not waiting. I got to celebrate. We just, you know, we just beat Ohio yeah. State, biggest game, what will be one of the biggest games of the year. And so here it is real quick, if you didn't hear it. I'll do it again here.
15: He wants to go celebrate.
16: Well, coach, this was...
17: Let's go, Texas.
16: Coach, this was one of the most...
17: Texas fight.
0: Oh, she goes, well, coach, and she's getting ready for... She's got her clipboard over yeah. on her left arm, and she's ready for this great question. He's like, hey, that's called Texas fight. Whatever. Hook him.
1: Yeah,
0: and they walks off, and everyone's just outraged. How can he do that? Oh, my God. I mean, it's like, it's just ridiculous. Can we stop? We don't need these sideline reporters.
1: No,
0: we don't.
1: And you don't need them that soon after the game. It is
0: yes.
1: stupid. And one of the things, I hate to do this, but I'm going to do this because it's me today, that I really, really like in soccer, and you'll see this in the English Premier League, is post-match, the teams go over and clap the fans, meaning they go around and they applaud
0: okay.
1: in front of the fans, and the coach is part of that. So there's
0: yeah.
1: this expectation
0: yes.
1: after the match to go and thank the fans. If it's a home game, the team marches around the stadium together and claps. And
0: yes.
1: then the away team goes to the corner where their fans have been segregated, and they go and they clap in front of those fans. Then
0: yes.
1: it is minutes. I mean, it is sometimes 15, 18 minutes later when you finally get that sideline interview with the coach. It gives them
0: yes.
1: enough time to set up the little stanchion that's got all the advertiser logos behind them and everything. And then the coach walks over, and then they get the conversation. There's not this expectation to grab them right afterwards. And I think that's something that American sports has wrong. I don't
0: yeah,
1: think you interrupt
0: absolutely.
1: That. Yeah, you let the moment breathe, and you
0: yes.
1: watch the win, you watch the loss, and then you come back and you do the postmortem later on.
0: Exactly.
1: Yeah,
0: exactly.
1: Yeah.
0: The fans appreciate that far more
1: yes.
0: than seeing the nose of the reporter in the left side of the screen sticking into the coach's face during an obvious question
1: yep.
0: postgame.
1: Oh, you're right,
0: you
1: my
0: know?
1: Friend.
0: You hit it on the head. That is a great point. And for college football, it's running over to the student section and singing the
1: yes.
0: fight song or
1: yes,
0: whatever.
1: Yes, that's what you do. Yes.
0: Yes.
1: Yes. That's important. You go over there, you sing the student fight song, and then you do the interview. The interview is not more important than
0: yes.
1: getting in interacting with the fans. They paid the
0: no.
1: cash. They're sitting there in the seats. They're the ones cheering. Say thank you and then come back.
0: That's right.
1: Yeah. And at least and
0: that's
1: give the
0: right.
1: and give the coach a moment or two to even take in the moment. Why spoil
0: yeah.
1: their moment by asking them their immediate reaction? No. Let
0: exactly.
1: them drink it in and think about it. Yeah.
0: If coaches actually said something after games, which has happened like at least zero times in the last 50
1: job.
0: Years.
1: Yes, yes.
0: You know, okay, maybe you have a point, but I don't, and then, you know, what bothered me is she, whatever, I forget her name, but Holly, you
1: yeah.
0: know, she looked all annoyed. It's like, girl, just relax. Yeah, celebrate it. What he said, hook 'em horns.
1: Yeah.
0: That's Texas fight right there.
1: Yeah, what are
0: say,
1: you
0: hey,
1: for?
0: You know, I mean, not much more to say there.
1: No.
0: I mean, the bottom line is, we don't need you. Okay, we
1: no,
0: need
1: we
0: injury
1: don't.
0: Reports, and they give injury reports up to the press box anyway.
1: Yeah.
0: So.
1: Yeah, they need injury reports.
0: That's how
1: which
0: I
1: you
0: feel.
1: Need. The sideline reporter should be the things that you don't notice. The idea of oh, they
0: yes.
1: just took this person into the tent. Oh, this person is getting their knee worked on. Oh,
0: yes.
1: I see this person lacing up their cleats. I wonder how long. Or, oh, that person was sitting out for six series. Why are they sitting there? Are they working on them? That's what you need them for.
0: Yes. You're the man.
1: Blake, you're the best man now.
0: We have solved the world's
1: we
0: problems.
1: We have. That's
0: and
1: it.
0: What time
1: good night,
0: is
1: everybody.
0: It?
1: We're going home.
0: see you later.
1: Yeah, see ya. That's the
0: see
1: end of the show today.
0: See you trivia this week.
1: All right. And 9 o'clock this morning, you and I are going to talk Monday Night Football.
0: All right.
1: Okay, my friend.
0: Love it.
1: All right. Thank you so much. We'll talk to you,
0: you
1: in a bit.
0: It,
1: that is Blake Olson. He joins us from the news department and sports guru. This is the Jeff and Bill Show. We're going to step aside. And then we come back. We may spend a little bit talking about movies. I went and saw the Uprising movie this weekend. It wasn't one that was on my list. Other people in my family had it on their list. But then I heard people are saying that it's anti-Republican. As soon as I heard that, I'm like, yeah, I'm going. Let's go. As soon as someone in the family said, you want to go see it? I'm like, yeah, I'm all in. I got to go see what this is all about. So we'll talk about that in a second. This is the Jeff and Bill Show. Jeff is off this week. I'm here with you. 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This is where you hear both sides, Jeff and Bill Show.
5: 710 traffic.
7: I was getting heavier this morning. Trouble on I-25 jammed up through downtown. That's a rollover crash on southbound I-25 before 20th Street. Three right lanes are blocked. A lot of emergency crews on scene. Southbound I-25 before 20th. Back to I-76, crawling through there, at least a 20-minute delay. Tech Center, there's a stall. Southbound 25 at Bellevue in the right lane. With traffic, I'm Susan Phelan.
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1: 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We're going to get to silly stuff here in just a second, but I went to see the Uprising movie over the weekend. I wasn't really that interested. My wife was talking about it quite a lot. Love you, babe, but primarily because Andrew Garfield was a lead. I understand that. She likes him as an actor and likes him when he's partially clothed as well, which I can't argue with because, yeah, that's fine. It's much better looking at him than me. And in all honesty, if you had to put two things together, I understand. One of these things is not like the other. I'm like the before picture. And she was talking about this a lot. And so then I heard from Jeff just last week that maybe, just maybe, this was a anti-Republican movie because it is about the poor's rising up and taking over and getting all the money away from the rich people. It's not really how it played out, but as soon as I heard about that, and then my wife was like, hey, family, movie time, you want to go this weekend? We absolutely went, and we may get to this, we're up against time, we may get to this later on today, or maybe later this week, but I want to talk about politics inside of movies. That are our movies becoming too political, or are our politics influencing how we see are movies. But we'll talk about that in a little bit. We got the silly stuff next, and some of these stories you will not believe. I ran across a couple that made me do a double take. Yeah, I'm warning you before we get to You Choose the News. That's up next. This is the Jeff and Bill Show. News Talk 710 KNUS, AM 1460 and FM 101.1, The Answer in Colorado Springs. This is where you hear both sides. You Choose the News is next. The Jeff and Bill Show. Oh, okay. So that was, we didn't have, I thought we had another break. See, I don't even know the time of the clock. Good. Then we have some time here. Then I want to sit there. And, I'm sorry, Adam. I appreciate that. Yeah, that's right. See, I can't even count the breaks. Counting is hard. I was told there wasn't going to be math. We'll get to You Choose the News in just a second. So, yeah. Now, Adam, I want to bring you in here. We got a couple minutes just to talk about politics, movies. What's your opinion? You read a lot. You also have seen a lot of movies. I don't know when the last time is that you were actually in the theater, but do you think that your friends, when you're talking about movies after they watch something, do they filter it through politics or they talk about the story? Have we started filtering all of our entertainment through our political window, or is it something else? What do you think?
19: I definitely agree. I mean, the last time I went to a theater was I saw Obsession in theaters.
1: Oh, yeah.
19: And that was a whole box of worms after that. You know, I left there not expecting to talk politics. That's all people wanted to talk about was like gender roles and politics.
1: Really? Out of Obsession. Yeah. Now, if those in the audience, Jeff and Bill Show, that don't know Obsession, it's a movie that was made for just a couple of pennies. It was really, really low budget, but made piles and piles of cash because it got really, really good word of mouth. It's a basic, I liken it to a Stephen King archetype movie where a boy has unrequited love. He's in love with this other girl in the friend group. It's two guys, two girls. He's in love with one of the girls. The girl doesn't want to give him time of day. He wants to break out of the friend zone. He finds a magic thing that he wishes on, and she becomes obsessed with him. But the obsession goes way beyond just being in love. This is, I can't be apart with you and can't function without you, and there are some other things that happen. So, how was that political? What did your friends say about that, Adam? How did they make that one political? Uprising, I can see, but how did they make that one political?
19: Well, it turned into Bear, the main character. They thought he was an incel, which therefore makes him conservative somehow.
1: Oh, my God. Seriously.
19: And it just
1: became
19: this whole like power dynamic and gender roles and this and that, and it was tied to, you know, he's Republican. He thinks he has autonomy over women, and this is an authoritarian style. Oh. And it was just, I think people confuse symbolism with, you know, deeper meaning and the actual point of the movie. I think
1: sometimes
19: they lose touch on that.
1: And sometimes confusing it with deeper meanings and forcing the politics, because maybe the symbolism isn't politically related. Maybe rather than it's the idea of gender roles, it's the idea of Bear in that situation not understanding or being able to confront what he knows is wrong. He basically avoids a bad choice that he has made for the first two-thirds of the movie. And he knows it's wrong because you see early behaviors where he realizes it's wrong and then he leans into it. So that idea, but that politics? We'll talk about this more later.
19: People are searching and they look for it in places that it's not, and they try to, they force it into the box.
1: Yeah. Oh, man. Well, speaking about forcing things into the box, it is going to be time for America's favorite fake radio news game show. Adam is going to join us along with Blake Olson. It's You Choose the News! Yes! America's favorite fake radio news game show. You know how this works. Scour the interwebs. Find these stories that I'm holding in my hand. Give them even dumber headlines so that we can goof off for a little bit, because nobody that has any power arises until 7 o'clock. As always, Blake Olson is in the news department. Adam is sitting in the regular chair where I am. We are going to start with Blake today. Blake is going to pick stories 1 and 3. Adam will get story 2 today. Gentlemen, here are today's questionable headlines. Headline number 1, use Thunder Fang. Headline number 2, two birds, one bucket. Headline number 3, impulse control. And headline number 4, rule change. Mr. Olson, your choice.
0: Let's go with the Thunder.
1: Yeah, use Thunder Fang. Just when you thought Pokemon trading card game was its own ecosystem, things are getting a little bit wild. A billionaire investor says that he thinks one day maybe Pokemon cards will be used as currency, and evidently a guy at a recent Pokemon convention tried to test that theory. He showed up with a little tiny baby French bulldog and tried to trade it for a Pokemon card. Yes. There's a video in which someone's sitting there offering the individual a Snubbull card. If you know Pokemon, Snubbull looks like a French bulldog. So kind of like, oh, look at your cute little dog. Would you like this? And the guy immediately goes into his full-on pitch mode and going, hey, for this, you know, the boy's on sale for $4,000, but it's available for direct card trade. How about you trade me a Pokemon card for? And you're like, whoa, hang on. This is a living, breathing, actual animal. It's also kind of clear if you know your breeds, this is not a, like, actual lineage French bulldog. This is a backyard breeder. The color, how the baby looks, everything else.
0: Oh, wow.
1: This ain't legit. So this isn't something that's pedigreed. And just the idea of selling dogs at a convention. In fact, the Pokemon community is so up in arms about this, they're trying to change the rules for conventions because evidently this has happened before. Someone has showed up recently in the past 6 months with other animals trying to trade them for Pokemon cards.
0: Interesting.
1: I know. Isn't that crazy? Who knows? Maybe that billionaire that said we're all going to use it as currency someday is absolutely right.
19: Well, you got to catch them all.
1: Yeah, you got to catch them all.
0: Right.
1: Alrighty, now, Adam, your choice, sir. Two birds, one bucket, impulse control, or rule change?
19: Two girls, one bucket.
1: Two birds, one bucket. Here we go. This is a crazy one. We find ourselves in Miami for this one. A 50-year-old woman, Miss Machado Rivera, is facing charges because of an altercation she had with a neighbor. Now, according to the report, she and the victim are residents who reside in different portions of a split trailer at the Royal Country Mobile Homes neighborhood. That sounds high fancy.
0: Lovely.
1: The Royal Country Mobile Homes neighborhood.
0: I love the fountain in the middle.
1: Oh, it's fantastic. It doesn't always work, but it's okay. Yeah. Now, here's the wonderful part. Monday evening, Machado Rivera went to the victim's side of the trailer, started banging on the door. When the victim answered, she started accusing her of having a relationship with her husband.
0: Wow.
1: They got into an argument, so Machado Rivera emptied the bucket she brought with her on the other woman, and it contained feces.
0: She
1: poured poo-poo on him. And the interesting thing is when the police arrived, she said that she was trying to just get rid of a bucket of caca that she had been using because her toilet was broken. So that was the thing for me is I sat there and I'm like, how do you get a bucket of, I mean, that's a long-term kind of process. That's not something you just decide. You know, I need to go next door, and this is something that requires days of preparation and planning, because it can't just be like 24 hours unless, you know, you get the diary lettuce.
0: Good
1: other than
0: point.
1: That, yeah, I know. I mean, this is someone, this woman had a plan. She had a plot, and she executed it. All righty, now, 60 seconds left here. We've got impulse control or rule change.
0: Rule change.
1: Rule change! All right. We have a hygiene incident at the High Rocks Indoor Fitness Endurance event in Beijing recently. It sparked a heated debate about a female participant who reportedly, while competing, suffered incontinence. There are images and video. Now, she is running on a treadmill, and she has absolutely soiled herself.
19: Yeah, she needed a bucket.
1: Yes, exactly. If only she knew Miss Machado from the earlier story. That was the issue. The thing is, she even did burpees and competed in other events at this competition. All sorts of other people are going, wait a minute, what about cleaning it up and everything afterwards? Here's the really, really weird part is that she actually placed as one of the highest finishers, even though she pooped herself.
19: Did she get number two?
1: Nope. Nicely done. That's the end of You Choose the News. We'll be back in a second, Jeff and Bill Show.
20: How
7: is it getting heavier this morning? Trouble on I-25 jammed up through downtown. That's a rollover crash on southbound I-25 before 20th Street. Three right lanes are blocked. A lot of emergency crews on scene. Southbound I-25 before 20th. Back to I-76, crawling through there, at least a 20-minute delay. Tech Center, there's a stall. Southbound 25 at Bellevue in the right lane. With traffic, I'm Susan Phelan.
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1: 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But no Jeff.

0: AM 1460 FM 101.1, The Answer in Colorado Springs, 710 CAN-US in Denver. This is going to be a treat. Welcome to the Jeff and Bill Show. We have Rick Crandall in the studio. You may know the name, you may know the voice. I call him the unofficial mayor of Aurora, but more importantly, he has known me down now. Thing is, this is what's embarrassing.
1: Yeah.
0: Rick has known me my entire life.
1: Yes.
0: I mean, I was a baby.
1: Yeah.
0: So this will be fun. This is going to be a lot of history. You've got to get to know Rick, and he also is the heart and soul behind the Colorado Freedom Memorial. They have a fundraiser going on right now. They can use your help. We'll talk to you about how you can help one of Colorado's absolutely best memorials out there. It's one of the most difficult ones to go and see, based on the emotions involved, because it is for all of the servicemen and women that have lost their lives while serving our nation here in Colorado. But it is one you have to see. And we'll talk about a fundraiser that's going on as well. And you're going to get to meet my friend Rick Crandall. And if you don't know him, you probably listened to him on radio for years and years and years. He's got more years in this behind this microphone than I do. I can only hope to have a career that is long as his. But we'll talk to him in a second. Right now, we're going to check in with Blake Olson. It is time for Blake Olson's News.
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3: Hey, good morning. 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Our top story, a Castle Rock Town Council member is facing allegations that he made offers in exchange for dropping a recall effort against him. Castle Rock resident David Miles says the alleged offer came shortly after he filed the recall against Council member Mark Davis and included a piece of town property behind a local business.
4: What happened was when we issued that recall, Mark Davis reached out to us and he started offering property and political favor for us removing the recall.
3: Miles has now filed a formal complaint asking the town council

0: drone attacks Friday. Satellite photos show heavy damage to a key pumping station on the pipeline, and oil traders are warning 4% of the world's oil supply could be at risk, driving prices higher. Hey, it's Broncos Monday. The Broncos kick off the season tonight in Kansas City. Broncos head coach Sean Payton knows the noise is going to be an issue for the entire offense, especially the offensive line, so they are ready for that.
1: I think it matters, because you get into the snap counts, the silent snap counts. Those can be, the communication, obviously, in that environment's important.
0: So now after the offseason and the preseason, head coach says they are healthy.
1: Knock on wood, the health-wise, we've been good, fortunate, and that'll be important, not only in this game, but as you head into the season.
0: Quarterback Bo Nix fired up about kicking it all off tonight.
2: It doesn't get old. It's very exciting. It means you're in a really good spot as an organization. But it's also, a great responsibility you get, put on.
0: Dun, dun, dun, dun. Kickoff 6:15 this evening. Also in the AFC West, the Cardinals upset the Chargers. That's good for the Chiefs or the Broncos. Over the weekend, college football, CU and CSU with big wins, as expected, over FCS opponents. And Wyoming survives a scare from UNC. What a performance by the Bears in Laramie, but they lose it. North Dakota State beats Air Force in the Bison's first Mountain West Conference game in Colorado Springs. 68 in the Springs, 70 in Denver. And that is the latest. I'm Blake Olson. More of the Jeff and Bill Show ahead on News Talk 710 KNUS in Denver. And now on AM 1460 and FM 101.1, The Answer in the Springs. This is where you hear both sides. We are the Jeff and Bill Show.
3: Denver weather.
4: Going to be a feed of moisture-rich air coming out of the southwestern United States into the Rockies. This is going to lead to a fair amount of clouds. In fact, for most of the week, we're going to be more cloudy than sunny. Temperatures will start the week warm, get a little bit cooler as the week progresses, and have daily chances of showers and thunderstorms for both Denver, Colorado Springs. Could see significant rainfall in parts of southern and southwest Colorado as the week progresses. As subtropical air gets fed into the region with a unique setup of high pressure in the southeastern United States and an area of low pressure in the Pacific Northwest stalled out, pumping moisture in from the south and west. So expect a lot of clouds this week, warm temperatures, and shower and thunderstorm activity, although some up and down in temperatures will occur this week. We'll be mid to upper 80s today, 50s tonight, only 70s Tuesday, back to the 80s Wednesday. I'm meteorologist Don.
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7: 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If so, you know what I know, that this is a great, community-minded, national defense-supporting project that will bring good, high-paying jobs to Colorado Springs while creating a new national standard on non-invasive water, noise, and energy use. This is exactly the type of infrastructure that we want to bring to Colorado.
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0: 1360 and FM 101.1, The Answer in Colorado Springs. This is the Jeff and Bill Show. Sans Jeff. Yeah, he is off doing vacation stuff, spending time with the family, and I guarantee you, not awake at this early in the morning. But I was able to arouse a good friend of mine, Rick Crandall, who this has been an odd journey, and I'm so excited. Rick is in studio with us today. You may remember his time here in Denver Radio. You may also know him from Wings Over the Rockies and a bunch of other things that he does, and the Colorado Freedom Memorial. But if you don't know Rick Crandall, we are going to start off. I have got something in my hand here. He is going to have a pop quiz. Yeah, this is 10 questions with Jeff and Bill, and we got a little bit of a timer here that's going to start. Okay, now question number one, sir.
1: Yes.
0: Where were you born and raised?
1: I was born in Oxnard, California, Port Hueneme Naval Air Station. Am I writing this down?
0: We'll get to it. Okay, number two. What was your high school mascot?
1: Trojans.
0: Okay. Now, most influential teacher, and why was it my mom? I'm kidding. I'm kidding. It doesn't have to be my mom. I'm teasing. We'll get to that later.
1: Actually, your mom was Diane's teacher, not mine.
0: Okay.
1: In speech.
0: There we
1: Dick
0: go.
1: Moseman, the drama teacher.
0: There we go. Now, dog person, cat person.
1: Split down the middle.
0: Ooh, nicely done. What was your first job?
1: I worked at United Rentals on Havana Street. The place is still there.
0: No way.
1: And I cleaned lawnmowers. And then my next job was my favorite job of my entire life. I worked at the Havana Drive-In.
0: What? How was that your favorite job?
1: Because, you know, cars would pull up and
0: yeah.
1: I could hear kids were in the trunk.
0: Yeah.
1: So I'd take forever to make change and give them the tickets.
0: Yes. Oh, that is fantastic. Oh, my God. Okay. Your favorite band or singer in high school?
1: I was stuck on the group Chicago.
0: Oh, that's nice. Really you can't go harder. That's good.
1: Yeah.
0: Chicago's good. Okay.
1: Yeah.
0: Now, what did you want to be when you grew up? Little Rick wanted to be what?
1: This.
0: At radio?
1: I mean, that was really it.
0: Yeah. Oh, my God.
1: Yeah.
0: That's okay. We got to talk about that one now.
1: Okay.
0: What was your first car and what happened to it?
1: What was it? Was yellow Chevy. What the heck was it?
0: I love the fact you know the color.
1: As I remember, it caught on fire.
0: There's another story I'm curious about.
1: In an intersection of Mississippi and Havana. But
0: that's even better.
1: Yeah.
0: Okay, now, you can only have one of these for the rest of your life. Which one? Cake, pie, ice cream.
1: Ice cream.
0: What flavor? You don't have to just pick one flavor, but what's your favorite?
1: Ben and Jerry's Cherry Garcia.
0: Ooh, that is good. Yeah, Cherry Garcia is really good. That's a good OG one. Okay, now, final question, number 10. You are the victim of a tragic industrial accident. What superpower do you hope to develop?
1: Is survival a superpower?
0: Well, yeah, after the tragic industrial accident, yes. But you got a chance to be a superpower. You can be one of the X-Men. You can be an Avenger. What do you want?
1: I want to fly.
0: That's great. Yeah, because traffic sucks.
1: Yeah,
0: that is
1: fly.
0: It. That's the end of 10 questions with Jeff and Bill. Thank you so much.
1: Of course.
0: Oh, that voice is Rick Crandall. Now, Rick, you grew up as a military brat. Dad was Air Force.
1: Yep.
0: So can you talk to us about what was that like growing up? Where were you? Where did you live? Where'd you bounce around?
1: And you know what? A lot of that you got to preface with, it was a different time when I grew up, right? So it was a different world.
0: Yeah.
1: But so I was born in California in Oxnard, Port Hueneme Naval Air Station. Wasn't long after that, we were living in Tripoli, Libya, North Africa. We had an Air Force base there, Wheelis Air Force Base, my dad was stationed at. Lived 3 years directly across from the Mediterranean in this house off base. And
0: what memories do you have of that time in your life? Because you're so young, but you've only got to have pieces.
1: Young.
0: Yeah.
1: I vaguely remember my brother and I getting into all kinds of mischief. I mean, I remember we did a lot of swimming across the street at the Mediterranean. I remember there was an African gentleman that kind of watched the property, and he would make tea for us in the afternoon, dig a hole in the yard and start some charcoals.
0: Wow.
1: You know, things like that.
0: Yeah.
1: Mischief. It wasn't until Dad's next we were stationed in North Carolina, and when JFK died, I remember that vividly. I remember my grandmother sobbing as we were watching his funeral on the black and white TV.
0: What's that like being in an Air Force family and having that momentous moment like JFK passing?
1: Yeah.
0: What is that like inside the family, and just what did you feel at that point? Because you're young, but
1: tension, right? I mean, all of a sudden the adults aren't a whole lot of fun anymore.
0: Yeah.
1: They're kind of emotional and tight, and what's going on in the world kind of a thing. And you're a kid and you're like, hey, can I go out? And,
0: yeah, exactly.
1: You know, but I remember it vividly on black and white TV. I do.
0: Wow.
1: And then we got stationed after there. We went over to Germany, Spengdahlem Air Force Base, a lot of people will know. Spent 3 years there.
0: Now, what were the ages? How old were you at Germany? That's
1: Let's see.
0: Roughly.
1: When we got to Germany, I was about 11 years old, probably.
0: Wow. Okay. So roughly 11, 14-ish. Yeah, there.
1: Yeah.
0: What do you remember about Germany? What did you take from you? You know, from your time there?
1: I remember lots about Germany. We lived off base. This was the coolest thing about being a kid at that point. So 1967, 68, we're living there.
0: Yeah.
1: I remember a couple of things. One, the village that we lived in off base, the village of Priest, they were in the middle 20 years post-World War II of redoing all the roads in town.
0: Oh, wow.
1: As the cobblestone was coming up, so were artifacts of World War II, and I was in heaven.
0: I bet.
1: I brought home, I still have in my office at home, a bayonet, a German bayonet that
0: no
1: I brought
0: way.
1: Back. There was a...
0: Because, I mean, when you're that age, find something that's sharp and stabby,
1: yeah,
0: you're like,
1: yeah,
0: oh,
1: yeah,
0: that's gold.
1: This,
0: yeah.
1: Look at this.
0: Yes, it's
1: and
0: like finding the buried pirate treasure.
1: Exactly,
0: yeah.
1: Right.
0: Oh,
1: my brother and I, out in the woods, found a covered by forest pillbox.
0: Whoa.
1: God's honest truth. We spent a week trying to get into it and couldn't figure it out. My dad was in munitions. That was his job in the Air Force, loading bombs on planes and all that kind of stuff. Finally, we broke down and said, Dad, we got there's this thing.
0: Yeah.
1: And he said, what? And now we came. And he immediately called the local police, and they came and blew it up before my brother and I could ever get into it. We hated Dad for a month.
0: The question on that, I would hate Dad, too, for that. Now, question for that, when you guys were trying to get into it, did you decide to try to bust it open with rocks? Pound on it?
1: We tried everything.
0: Oh, my God.
1: We're broken and prodding. We're trying to reach this little slit. We're trying
0: to leverage it. Yeah. Oh, my God. Yeah, and you're like, if I could only pick the lock, if I could just get the... Yeah.
1: But that was the time there, again, post-World War II, and the Germans now are trying to get rid of anything that represented that time in their history, right? There, you could go to the city dump and you could find German uniforms and you could find all the stuff they were throwing away.
0: Wow.
1: But for a kid who's that age, this is a...
0: What was it like as far as the cultural change of being in North Carolina in your formative years, and you really get into the early preteens, then you hit your preteens and early teens in Germany?
1: Yeah.
0: What is that cultural change like going from North Carolina in the 60s to Germany in the 60s?
1: It was, you know, the off-base part was pretty cool because the German family, we lived in a house, we were on the first floor, a German family was above us, they were renting the house out to us. They were the greatest people. They were so kind, so welcoming. They babysat us when Mom and Dad went out, and we got pretty close to them. We really didn't mingle much with the rest of the community. And then eventually we moved on base for the last year and a half we were there. So I was mingling with American kids and going to school there. Learned German a bit when I was there. I've forgotten all of it, but I regret that. I keep threatening I'm going to learn again, but no, I'm not.
0: It's a weird language because it's a boxcar language, which means that the nouns and verbs can come anywhere in the sentence.
1: Yeah.
0: And so they can drop anywhere. So you may not know what is happening in this long sentence until the very last word when they give you the verb. You're like, oh, that's what we're doing.
1: Yeah.
0: It's a really weird one,
1: it
0: as far as how it's compartmentalized. And
1: but when you get it, it's pretty cool.
0: Oh, yeah. Right? It's a cool one.
1: But I've lost that. So anyway, then we left Spengdahlem, went to the Davis-Monthan Air Force Base in Tucson, Arizona for a year while Dad was in Vietnam. So it was me and the boys and Mom. My great adventure from that point in my life was my friend and I hopped on a bus. At that time, I was, I was not 13 years old. I was just now 12.
0: Oh, wow.
1: Hopped on a bus and went across the border to Nogales to buy fireworks. Two 12-year-olds.
0: Oh, my God. No way. No way.
1: I'm going to Nogales.
0: Okay. Now, there are kids, and myself included, who always wanted to make the trek up to Wyoming, living here in Colorado.
1: And
0: we always thought it was great when you'd find the one dad that was going to go in the friend group and make the run. And so you'd save up your allowance money, and everybody pull the allowance money and get the fireworks, and he'd bring them back.
1: Yeah.
0: Mexico?
1: Yeah.
0: Do it. And alone on a bus.
1: Yeah.
0: You have my respect. That is awesome.
1: And with my friend, and so we go across the border to buy fireworks.
0: You still have all your fingers.
1: You cannot bring fireworks back across the border. Yeah. We saw the sign as we crossed. Dang it.
0: Yeah.
1: So we bought a ceramic piggy bank.
0: Yeah.
1: Shoved the fireworks in the piggy bank. Brought the piggy bank. And then my mom had no idea this was going on.
0: She had no idea
1: where her son was.
0: Yeah.
1: I bought one of those velvet paintings of a landscape scene and brought it across the border to give to my mom, hoping she would forgive me.
0: Yes. Yeah, exactly. I got you this pretty thing.
1: Look at what I got you. Mom.
0: Look at this.
1: I had to go to Mexico to do it.
0: Look at this. You are already planning for the forgiveness.
1: Yeah.
0: That's good Catholic kid. Yes.
1: Yeah. Yeah. And then after that, that's when we moved to Aurora, after he got stationed at Lowry, and we ended up here. So
0: now talk to me, when you're in Arizona and dad goes to Vietnam.
1: Yeah.
0: I mean, this is a difficult conversation, but emotionally, what is that like for the family, and what's that like for you? Because you're obviously, at that time, you're old enough, you're aware of what happened, you're aware of where the conflict is going, and now dad's there. What's that like at that time? It's gonna be hard.
1: Here's what I remember: dad sitting on the edge of the bed with me the night before he left.
0: I'm
1: crying a little bit, right? My dad's going off to Vietnam. I know enough to know that's not where you want your dad to go, right? And he's calming me. He's like, hey, the Marines are going to be there, they'll take care of me, don't worry, I'm going to be back home in a year. And so okay, and off he went. And mom, I think, intentionally didn't have the TV news on very often. My mom was the greatest human I've ever known. She was raising three boys pretty much on her own, and she was the one that taught me how to throw a baseball. She was, mom was the real deal in my life, right? She was that person. And so she took care of us. I had mom, and then I had an African-American janitor at the bowling alley down the block, Cactus Bowl in Arizona. His name was Jesse, and Jesse, he knew my dad. He somehow knew.
0: Yeah.
1: He was a veteran himself. He would let me clean the lanes, and then I could bowl for as long as I wanted to.
0: Oh, my God. That's fantastic.
1: So he kind of kept me captive for a little bit. So I had some folks watching over me.
0: Oh, that is absolutely amazing. Now, you hit Lowry Air Force Base here in Colorado. How old are you approximately at that time?
1: I am approximately then a middle school age, because I started at West Middle School when we got here. So what's that, 13, 14?
0: Yeah.
1: Somewhere in there.
0: Oh, man. So what was it like once you bounced from Germany, then to Arizona for a year, then to Colorado? Those are three different ecosystems culturally. Yeah. What is it like that, within 3 years, you've been in three different places?
1: Yeah.
0: What's that like?
1: Military brats just adapt. I mean, any military brat listening right now knows this life well and knows that's just what you do. You just adapt. You've got enough... it sounds weird, but enough of your own kind, enough other military brats around who are going through the same thing as you are, that you've kind of got that connection that helps. Coming to Aurora at first was a bit of a cultural shock. I didn't know a single person. It was just different. It was just different than anywhere we had been. And I'm at a grade level then, middle school, where all of a sudden it starts to just get a little harder to be a kid anyway.
0: Yeah.
1: I mean, hormonally and otherwise, you're now going through, a big life change. And so, and it was that time, I'm going to remember this. I graduated from Central in 74. So if I go back, so it had to be 69, 70. I was over at West Middle School. Hey, it's the hippie era. We're growing long hair all of a sudden. Rock music, right?
0: I mean, that's the time
1: that it is. And so that was a culture that was entirely foreign to me.
0: Oh, yeah, especially in the military side of things. And you didn't even see the beginnings of it in Germany. Yeah. As it was starting to grow here, then you come back over, and it's totally different.
1: The thing that I'm angriest about in my life to this day is we left the week before the original Batman with Adam West started.
0: Oh.
1: And we came back from Germany a month after it ended.
0: Oh, that's awful.
1: I never got to see...
0: Oh, that's awful.
1: As it was airing.
0: That's awful.
1: Batman.
0: That is awful.
1: I have been mad my entire life about that.
0: That hurts. That hurts me personally, because I fell in love with it.
1: Exactly.
0: Yes, I fell in love with that.
1: I spent my whole life people saying, hey, you remember the show?
0: Yeah.
1: No, I really don't. I was in Africa.
0: Here.
1: I was in Germany.
0: No.
1: Yeah.
0: Oh, that is a crime against humanity that you weren't able to see that one.
1: Seriously.
0: That is absolutely horrible.
1: Come on.
0: Jeez. Okay. I want to explore just for a second or two. Your mom, you talked talked about your mom being such a rock and a great influence on you as when you're growing up.
1: Yeah.
0: What is something that you think parents today may forget or are left behind that was so important to your mom? What's something that you don't see with kids running around today that your mom really was like, no. For me, it's things like the importance with just some groups of understanding that while you're in school, school is your job. That part of schooling is training for the office and training for the regular society. And I always tell my kids this: when they don't want to go to the pep rally, when they don't want to go to the advisory class, when they don't want to go, I look at them and say, do you have any idea how many meetings I've been to that I've never wanted to go to?
1: Yeah.
0: Some of that is just expected performance and what you have to do and understand some of the rules.
1: Yeah.
0: I'm not saying I won those arguments, but I'm just saying I've had them. But what'd you take from your mom?
1: You know, what I took from her is how I remember with it kind of started, and I'm going to advance for just a second, with our own children. So Sarah and Jen, our two daughters, that we had at a very young age. Diane was 19 when we got married. I was 18. We just celebrated our 51st anniversary this year.
0: Oh, congratulations.
1: Okay? So we had kids when we were very young. So we grew up with them, and in a way, it really wasn't intentional. It just happened to be. But in a way, it mirrored a lot of my remembrance of growing up with my mom. We were growing. Diane and I were growing up with Sarah and then with Jen, right?
0: Yeah.
1: And it was cool. I wouldn't exchange it for anything in the world. And we're inseparable from them. That kind of a relationship, growing up and experiencing life with them versus, get in the car, we got to take you to soccer. Get in the car, we got to take you to, right?
0: Yeah.
1: Now it's different. And now kids are so engaged with social media and so engaged with other things. I think just a little bit of the heart of that, I'm glad I grew up when I did.
0: Yeah, I did too. Again, and that's part of the reason you were, as you're a military brat, one of the things, and this is a reflection personally on my life, is I had a friend that was at Lowry during my middle school years, and then Dad got transferred and left. And at that time, there's no social media, etc. He was just gone. We exchanged letters for a couple of months, but then it just kind of fell off.
1: Yeah.
0: And so it's that idea of the military kids in my life were only temporary. It was never going to be a long-term relationship.
1: Yep.
0: And being a military kid, that's got to be hard.
1: Yeah.
0: Especially at that time, you don't have the social media that you can go back and connect with. It's got to be really hard to know that the kids that you make friends with now, you're going to have to say goodbye within 2 to 3 years.
1: Yeah. And you knew it. You're right. You knew it.
0: Yeah.
1: People were always leaving because Dad got reassigned somewhere. Yeah. So, you know, any number of them were gone before you were. And but you just made friends with the next ones that came in, and everybody knew that was the routine.
0: Oh, geez. All right. We are talking to Rick Crandall, who I call the unofficial mayor of Aurora. We are going to be back here in just a second. When we come back, I think we're going to start off with Rick's first day of high school. He went to Aurora Central. And so all of you know that school, and you understand the relevance of it in Aurora. And so what is it like the very first day Rick's come out of this military background? His family's living at Lowry, and then he goes to Aurora Central, and it's the highlight of the hippie days. This is going to be a fun one. This will be fun. So stick right there. Hang with us. We'll be back in a second. You're listening to the Jeff and Bill Show. Jeff is off this week. I'm just flying solo. We're going to have a lot of fun. Some other things we're going to be doing this weekend is I want to take your predictions. Last time I was here, we put together a list of predictions right at the beginning of Donald Trump's term. Later on this week, we are going to come back with a revisit of those predictions. How right were we? How wrong were we? And then we're going to talk about your predictions for the second half of Trump's term. But that's going to happen later on this week. Elsewhere, I've got Ted Trimpa, Peter Boyles, George Brockler, Patty Calhoun, all joining me, and Susan Phelan, our traffic maven. The voice that you hear getting you to and from work every morning is joining me later on this morning. This is the Jeff and Bill Show, News Talk 710 KNUS, AM 1460 and FM 101.1, The Answer in Colorado Springs. This is where you hear both sides. We're back in a second. This is the Jeff and Bill Show.
2: 710 Traffic.
3: I was getting heavier this morning. The worst drive right now, trying to get through downtown. This is a rollover crash. Southbound I-25 is a parking lot. And southbound I-25 approaching 20th Street. Four right lanes currently blocked off. Southbound I-25, it's an extra 40 minutes from Thornton Parkway trying to get into downtown. Construction, big delays in Littleton, southbound Santa Fe at Mineral. With traffic, I'm Susan Phelan.
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0: 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This is the Jeff and Bill Show. Sans Jeff. Jeff is on vacation today. Yeah, you've got me all alone, but not totally alone. I am sitting down with my friend Rick Crandall. Rick has literally known me my entire life. His wife was a student of my mom's. He knew my mom when he was in high school. My mom was a high school teacher. And that's where we've talked so far, Rick, about, oh, and also, we got to talk about Colorado Freedom Memorial really quickly. I want to let everybody know, you've got to go visit the page for ColoradoFreedomMemorial.com, ColoradoFreedomMemorial.com. Right there on the front page, right-hand side, there's a navy blue box that says sign the petition. What you want to do is, if you're a licensed Colorado driver, jump on there, sign the petition, because Rick needs 3,000 signatures to get a Colorado Freedom Memorial license plate. After we do all the signing stuff, then he does the hard job of going through all the legislative approval. Now, he has gotten the Colorado Freedom Memorial built, so this is just just going to be kind of a medium putt for him. It's a hard work, but he knows how to get this thing done. So this will be fun. So go, please, visit ColoradoFreedomMemorial.com and sign the petition. It's right on the front page, right-hand side. It's a navy blue box. Click that, sign that, and you're going to be good to go. Now, we just talked about Rick. He grew up as an Air Force brat, spent some time in Libya, North Carolina, Tucson, Arizona, Germany, and finally landing in Lowry, where he goes to middle school. That means when he eventually gets to high school, he becomes a member of Aurora Central. Woo-hoo! The Aurora Central Trojans, my friend. Yeah. So I want you to tell the audience here on the Jeff and Bill Show, describe your very first day of high school. So this is what I want to know. First, we're going to start with your very first day of high school. Then I want to know about your very last day of high school. But that very first day of high school, you're walking into Central. How'd you get there? What music? Do you remember what you were wearing? What happened? Where'd you walk in? What was that first day of high school like? What do you remember that day?
1: Not much.
0: That's okay.
1: The 70s were great.
0: Yeah.
1: I remember being overwhelmed by the size, the number of students, right? I hadn't been in any place that big or that, you know, and then all of a sudden middle school, you had a little schedule of classes and you went in between them. But now this was serious stuff, right? You're here and gosh, they expect you to learn and they...
0: and show up to class on time.
1: There's requirements. And, and there's that part of it. And then there's the social part of it. Social part of it I handled pretty well. The education part, about my senior year, I was finally, I believe, was I on the honor roll at the end of the senior year? I was close. But my career at Aurora Central was based largely on the stage. In the drama department. I was in the choir. I was attracted to that.
0: You were singing?
1: Yeah.
0: Oh, we are not going to tell you. We're not going to ask you to do that today. But
1: Good thing.
0: Okay. So first, I got to ask this. I'm a drama kid, so I get that. And I started doing shows in like youth theater around the time that I'm 6 or 7.
1: Yeah.
0: So and I'd done that every summer, and so I had this history of getting up on stage. Did that in high school as well. Did not in college. So I get that. But I want to know about the itch you were scratching with choir. Now, what was the influence on wanting to sing? What was the reason you joined choir?
1: I always loved that. And it started in middle school, West Middle School. Mr. Davila was our music teacher.
0: Love how you know his name. That's great.
1: Yeah, and he was, he really kind of just took me in and made me feel welcome at West Middle School. And from there, I just enjoyed singing in his class. Mike Ackman, who's been on the Aurora Fire Department for his whole adult life, is a classmate of mine. I was with him last week. We sat next to each other with Mr. Davila and in music. But that's where it started, my singing. And then got to Central, and Mr. Graham was there. And I signed up right away, and I was in.
0: Bass, tenor, alto? What are you? What, back in the day,
1: I was kind of I would say an alto.
0: Okay,
1: that sounds about right.
0: What did you like to sing? What were the ones when they'd bring out, and you're like, oh, this is a fun one? And what were the ones that were like nails on a chalkboard?
1: Like all of them. I really enjoyed it, and that was cool because at Central we had a really good music. He created a great music program there, and we got to try a lot of different things. And I was fascinated by that, and being there and being in that program, then I'm noticing what the kids are doing. I was in the school play my first year, the Unsinkable Molly Brown. Diane, my wife, and I were in that.
0: What was your role?
1: The same time, I was a Denver cop, and you know, I was a freshman. I was getting little bit parts, right?
0: But that's you want to see the freshman show up. You want to see the parts.
1: Denver cop, and then I was one of the cowboys that was in part of the dancing things.
0: Yeah, as all freshmen should be. Yeah.
1: Yeah, but we did. Dick Moseman was the drama teacher at Aurora Central. Ended up being the best man at my wedding with Diane.
0: Oh, no way.
1: Yeah, he was... my dad came back from Vietnam. At first, it was a little rough just for him to get
0: reacclimated
1: emotionally and get through. I mean, he was still there a little bit, but eventually came all the way back home. My dad dad had a rough childhood of his own. He had had two dads over the course of whatever, and then no dads. And so being a dad was hard for my dad.
0: Yeah.
1: He was my baseball coach for a while in Germany and all of that. But so there were men along the way who just kind of, for whatever reason, sensed, hey, let me, you know, help this kid out a little bit.
0: Oh, that's fantastic.
1: Mr. Davila at West, Dick Mosman at Aurora Central. Diane was with your mom for speech. I was in speech 1 year, but the school plays were the thing that led to what I would do the rest of my life.
0: Yeah, my mom has said that you were good at speech, but it was okay. You didn't show up to every tournament.
1: Yeah.
0: Yeah. That was one of those.
1: The best I ever was at speech was the last year I was, my senior year at Central, they created a news category where you had to put together a newscast and deliver the news. Crushed it.
0: I bet.
1: And really the reason this is cheesy as could be.
0: No, I love this. Yeah.
1: The real reason that I became a radio announcer, Casey Kasem. There's no doubt about it. I listened to Casey Kasem every weekend and thought, oh, that's such a cool job. Oh, that is so cool. And to the point where when I was a junior at Central, I would go to the old KOSI, which was down in original Aurora, and record PSAs for our school plays.
0: Oh, no way.
1: And Lee Stewart was the program director at Cozy back in those days. He actually would eventually, about 12 years later, hire me at KOSI for my first job on the radio here in Denver.
0: Oh, my God, that is crazy. that is wonderful. And I can see the idea of, you know, getting that newscaster thing inside of the speech and debate and then and going after it. Okay, I'd like to touch on dad just for a sec, but first of all, I got to tell Casey Kasem, I love that reference point because I am still, even now, a huge fan of Casey Kasem. Yeah. I'll go back and I'll listen to him now, ones. And this is the reason. And this is for those who listen to Jeff and Bill's show. I listen to him because I think he is one of the best at teases in music radio ever, as far as how he sets it up. And it's those, you know, we're doing this afterwards, and he sets it up. And I listen and listen. Yeah. And every time I hear him, I learn something new. Yeah. And I try to study, what is he doing on these teases? See? Because he's asking you to hang out and wait with him through a commercial break.
1: Yeah, yeah, yeah.
0: And that power, that's unreal. And I'm still only a shadow of what he has the ability to do. Yeah.
1: And then the other that I was most attracted to on the radio, which was odd for my age and everything, was Paul Harvey.
0: To me, the rest
1: of the story was one of the greatest pieces of programming that there was on the radio.
0: Because it was constrained, not by column inches, but by time.
1: Yeah.
0: And he had to be a storyteller. And that's why I fell in love with Garrison Keillor.
1: Yeah.
0: But for different reasons.
1: Yeah, yeah,
0: Keillor
1: was
0: a long-form storyteller, but Paul Harvey's a short-form storyteller.
1: Yep.
0: But you learn the same things from those guys. Oh, yeah. You just listen to them over and over and again because of the pacing, how they get you to the story, we got to talk to you. In just a second, we're talking to Rick Crandall. I want to know a little bit more. When we come back, I want to talk about some of the difficulties that your father had coming back from Vietnam and walking you into the fact that when you discovered the drama class, you were the choir kid first, and then you get up on stage. That's a transition because choir demands that you stand there, look pretty, and sing very well. It's a whole nother level when you have to get on stage and move around and become a character. So that I want to talk to my friend Rick Crandall about. Also, I want you, a Jeff and Bill audience, to help him out. ColoradoFreedomMemorial.com. Go to the ColoradoFreedomMemorial.com on the front page. I need you to sign the petition. Right-hand side of the page, there's a navy blue box. Click there.
1: And you're signing the petition. You're not signing to say I'll buy this plate when it comes out. You're signing it to say I support the idea of a Colorado freedom.
0: Just the idea.
1: So you don't not costing anything.
0: You're not actually pointing up money. You're not throwing down cash. Nothing like that. All you're saying is that yes, it's a good idea to have a Colorado Freedom Memorial license plate that would support the Colorado Freedom Memorial. It's just that easy. ColoradoFreedomMemorial.com, blue box on the right hand side of the front page. Go and visit there. You'll help out my friend Rick Crandall, and I would appreciate it greatly. We'll be back in a second. You are listening to the Jeff and Bill Show. Sans Jeff. He'll be back next week. Don't worry. 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This is where you hear both sides. 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
8: 710 Traffic.
3: Big delays trying to get into downtown, but southbound I-25 starting to move again. Had that rollover crash, was there for about an hour. Southbound I-25 near 20th. It is gone. Lanes open. Southbound I-25 from 120th into downtown at about 40 minutes. That's going to start to move better. Rest of the highway is getting busy. We got a big problem out of Littleton with construction. Tough drive southbound Santa Fe at Mineral. With traffic, I'm Susan Phelan.
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0: 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This is the Jeff and Bill Show. But no Jeff today. He is on vacation. I am hanging out with good friend Rick Crandall. Rick has literally known me my entire life because he went to the high school where my mom taught. So he got to know her well before he ever knew me.
1: What?
0: And Diane for a while babysat my brother.
1: She did.
0: Too.
1: Changed his diaper.
0: Yes,
1: I remind
0: he did.
1: Him. Every. I haven't seen him in forever. How's your brother?
0: He's doing really well. Oh, thanks for asking. He's doing really well. He's in Seattle now.
1: Yeah.
0: Has left radio. He's now working with, I can't remember the name of the company, but it's one of the largest nonprofits in Seattle, but they own like 5 venues around town. So he's managing a performance venue.
1: Nice.
0: So yeah, which
1: nice.
0: You know,
1: perfect.
0: Him, and so it's perfect for him.
1: Perfect.
0: Yeah.
1: Yep.
0: So, he does things where comics come in sometimes, you know, the like Spamalot comes in, takes over for like a week. Sometimes it's, you know, it's comics, sometimes bands, things like that. So it's that kind of constant churn.
1: Perfect.
0: And they just are coming off of their summer event where they go out to a farm and set up live events like every day out there. So there's this
1: Sweet.
0: Duality of things. Yeah, he's really having a lot of fun.
1: That's his world.
0: Yeah, it really is. Yeah.
1: Good for him.
0: He's having a lot of fun. Yeah. So now I want to talk to Rick Crandall. You know him, long time broadcaster here in the Denver market, cozy KZW. But more importantly, an Aurora Central Trojan.
1: Yeah.
0: Now, I want to talk to you about being in part of the drama, being part of, you know, just the cultural changes at that time. But right before the break, you kind of spoke to a little bit about your dad having some difficulty coming back from Vietnam.
1: Yeah.
0: As a kid, what was it like that experience with your dad when he comes back, how was it different? What were the challenges? And what did you see differently in your dad? Because the way you talk about it, he wasn't the same man that came back that went. What did you see?
1: Yeah, not initially he wasn't. When dad came back from Vietnam, and I don't want to make it sound like my dad was in the jungles fighting or any of that. Yeah. He was not. He was at Phan Rang Air Base. His job was loading bombs on F-4s and the other planes that were flying in and out of there at the time on their bombing runs.
0: But he saw pilots lose their lives, and the year
1: he was there just coincidentally mirrored the exact year that the Colorado National Guard was there. Wow. The 120th was there flying their year of duty. But they still had the alerts at night. They would turn off the lights to the airfield intentionally. Jeez. And then turn them back on and see people trying to get over the fence, and then they'd take care of that business. The day before he was to come home, they had an incoming mortar attack, and he laid on the floor and pulled his mattress over him and said, "No, I'm going home tomorrow."
0: No, you don't. Yeah, not
1: no,
0: today.
1: You don't. But when he came home, the one incident that I knew that demonstrated he wasn't back, he was taking us somewhere. My two brothers and I were going with him somewhere. I don't remember where, but we were going. We were out in the front yard, and I said, "Hey, Dave, watch." And I went and hid behind a bush. And when Dad came out of the door, I jumped out and went, "Boo!" And he backhanded me like halfway across the front yard.
0: Wow, yeah.
1: And then very much apologized, but it was like that throw for him, that moment where something startled him, and that was how he reacted to it. And that one is when I knew,
0: that's got to be tough as a kid at that point to recognize, okay, Dad's changed. Yeah. That's got to be hard.
1: But then, you know, later he went to work for the city of Aurora, had a long, good career at the city of Aurora, and you know, lived to be 85. He passed away about 4 years ago. He's, you know, I had the pleasure of developing a good relationship with him late in his life. Mom passed away long before Dad did, and so I was kind of stuck with him, and he was stuck with me, and it worked out.
0: Oh, that's nice. Yeah, there was one of the things that was difficult after my dad had a massive stroke, taking care of him near the end of his life. There were some things that were really nice there. I always tell the story that during the last couple of weeks, he was really just nonverbal. He couldn't speak at that point, so that was the time in which I confessed everything I did during high school that he didn't know about.
1: Yep.
0: Yeah.
1: Here's the thing about my dad. We're in the emergency room at Aurora South. He had one of his things in it, and this was right before he passed away. We're in his room in the emergency room. TV's on in there. He's watching Nine News. It's Kyle Clark up there, and
0: it's always Kyle Clark.
1: Yeah, and Kyle is doing a story about me and the Freedom Memorial.
0: No way. Yeah.
1: And Diane and I are sitting there. We're looking, and then all of a sudden the channel changes. And Diane looks at him and said, "Dad, that was your son up there. He said, "Yeah, I know. He's right there. I can talk to him right here."
0: Change the channel. Change the story about his
1: son. You're on the news. Great.
0: That's a dad.
1: Who cares?
0: That's a dad. Oh, my God. That voice is Rick Crandall, Cozy, KZW, longtime radio personality. But you know him also from the Colorado Freedom Memorial. I need your support for a Colorado Freedom Memorial license plate.
1: Please, please.
0: Yes. 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
1: Yep.
0: You are a Trojan.
1: Yep.
0: First thing, most importantly, school dances. Did you go? Yes or no?
1: No.
0: No, why not? Why not?
1: Just wasn't my thing.
0: No.
1: Just,
0: I still encourage all kids right now, even if it's not your thing or not, to go because guess what? There's no other time in your entire life in which there is that experience.
1: Yeah. True doubt.
0: You don't get into 30s and, you know, your office doesn't hold a homecoming dance.
1: Diane and I's first date was senior prom.
0: Ah, there. So you did go.
1: That was that one.
0: Okay.
1: That was our...
0: Okay. What was her dress? What color and what were you wearing?
1: Yes.
0: You got to know. Come on. I will tell your wife that you know what she's wearing.
1: She's likely listening, and I'll pay heavily for this. Thank you, for bringing that up.
0: I apologize. It's my fault, not his. Diane, blame me. Absolutely. Oh, so you do the senior prom. Now, also, what was it like on your last day of school? What was the last day of senior year like for Rick Randall?
1: You know, by then, Diane and I were hanging out together. We officially, I guess, became a thing. Our senior year, the musical was Sound of Music, and I was Captain Von Trapp in the Sound of Music
0: of
1: at Aurora Central High School.
0: Dude, you're in the choir. On my way out the door. Of course you are Captain Von Trapp.
1: I was
0: of
1: Captain
0: course
1: Von
0: you are,
1: Trapp.
0: Yes.
1: And Diane was the student director, and I had first been taken with her our very first year at Aurora Central. The very first play I was in was The Unsinkable Molly Brown, and Diane was in it as well, and I was smitten with this girl. And it took me all the way to the last show we would do.
0: No way.
1: To
0: what was it? What was it about her when you first saw her that you were just like, "That's someone special"? What was it?
1: I don't know.
0: What was it?
1: I don't.
0: And then just, why in the hell did it take you 3 years to finally, like, you know?
1: Because she didn't feel the exact same way, but she was not as smitten with me as I was with her.
0: Okay.
1: In fact, senior prom, true story, and I've shared it before, but when I asked her to go to senior prom, she says, "Well, I'm waiting for this other guy to ask me, but if he doesn't, I'll go with you."
0: Well, second choice. That's
1: he didn't.
0: Yeah.
1: So it
0: That's
1: ended up being me, and it all worked out.
0: Because the fact that he didn't ask, then he is diminished in her eyes.
1: Correct.
0: And so, and you are already standing there, and you've
1: there
0: been
1: I was, and she said, "Okay," and we've been okay together forever.
0: Oh, that is fantastic.
1: 51 years.
0: Friend. 51 years.
1: Yeah.
0: That is crazy. Do you remember what the theme of the prom was or anything else?
1: We had a band from the University of Northern Colorado. This is how small my world is. Our senior prom was at the Beck Recreation Center in Aurora.
0: Okay.
1: I don't remember exactly what the theme, I'm sure there was a theme, but we had this band from UNC. I remember that part of it. I remember when we left, when Diane left, we were in I had my mom's Olds Vista Cruiser, station wagon with everybody. Well, a couple of dear friends of mine in high school were juniors, and they were parking cars. So when we came out, they went to get our car. They threw rose petals in the back. They put a bottle of wine in the car.
0: Way.
1: Right? And so the car pulls up, and we get in. It's like, oh, my God, what is going on?
0: Oh, that is fantastic.
1: And so, that's what I remember most of senior prom.
0: That is wonderful. That voice is Rick Randall, longtime voice on Cozy FM and KEZW. We are going to continue this conversation, talk about getting the Colorado Freedom Memorial built and more. This is the Jeff and Bill Show. 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This is right here, both sides. We are back in a second. This is the Jeff and Bill Show.
3: Right at highways, driving around this morning, heavy and slow on southbound 25, trying to get into downtown. There was that rollover crash, southbound 25 near 20th Street. That's finally been cleared out. Lanes have opened about 35 minutes from 120th on into downtown. There's construction making for a tough drive out of Littleton, southbound Santa Fe at Mineral. Big delays there, nearly a 30-minute slowdown. And a rollover crash, westbound Arapahoe Road before Parker Road. With traffic, I'm Susan Phelan.
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0: News Talk 710 KNUS AM 1460 and FM 101.1, The Answer in Colorado Springs. This is where you hear both sides, Jeff and Bill show, but only Bill today. Jeff is on vacation. I know he is sleeping in and I am super jealous. But don't worry, I have got Rick Crandall in with me. He spent the last hour with me. You know him from KEZW and Cozy, also the Colorado Freedom Memorial. In an hour, I'm going to be joined by our traffic diva. It is Susan Phelan is coming into the studio. You know, she's like a legit rock star. Yeah, like touring rock star and everything. She played Sturgis this year. And the people in her band, damn amazing. I mean, the drummer used to be the drummer in Korn. So they are serious. So I'm really excited. We're going to play some of the music as well. So you'll meet her. We're going to spend some time with Rick Crandall as well, talking about the Colorado Freedom Memorial, talking about his career on Cozy. Also, he tried hard. When I was a college student, I spent some time in the studio with him, and he tried to persuade me against going down this path of disappointment and despair, and it didn't work. Yes, so in part of the reason that I want to bring him in today is also because I have to blame him for this career as well. He is part of the influence as to why I'm sitting here with you each and every morning. So either thank him or blame him. Either way, I also need your help today. I need you to visit the ColoradoFreedomMemorial.com. 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I need you to click that and just sign the petition. You're not putting down any money. You're not saying you're going to buy a license plate. 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The Wolves have their own license plate. 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But right now, it is time for Blake Olson's news.
1: Blake Olson, news and comment.
2: Hey, good morning. 71 with some clouds, some blue skies, a little sunshine. Beautiful morning out there. 70 in the Springs. Expecting a high of 87 today. 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Our top story, President Trump is back in D.C. after a two-day visit to Ireland that followed the 25th anniversary of 9/11. The president doubled down on his proposed $5,000 dividend checks for American adults if Republicans maintain control of Congress after the midterm elections. Good luck with all that. The Senate reconvenes today, so all the puppets are back on stage and ready to perform for the oligarchs, and there's no word on whether Mitch McConnell will be in attendance or if he's even alive. He hasn't been seen in public since with representatives from his office saying he spent time at a physical rehab center before being discharged.

0: have the communication down between the offensive line and the quarterbacks and the receivers and the running backs. So that is going to be a challenge, but they're ready.
1: I think it matters, because you get into the snap counts, the silent snap counts. Those can be, the communication, obviously, in that environment's important.
0: Absolutely. And then you have the injury situation. They look healthy, everybody, going into the brand new season. They look physically ready to win football games.
1: Knock on wood, health-wise, we've been good, fortunate. And that'll be important, not only in this game, but as you head into the season.
0: And hopefully Bo Nix's ankles will hold up and he'll be ready to go. He's fired up about Monday Night Football.
2: It doesn't get old. It's very exciting. It means you're in a really good spot as an organization. But it's also, a great responsibility you get, put on.
0: And Patrick Mahomes also coming off surgery in the off season. He's excited.
3: This has always been the goal, is to get out there and play week one. And so it was a long off season, a lot of work, a lot of great people around me, trainers, Brittany, my family, supporting me.
0: That's awesome. All right. If you're a Chiefs fan, kickoff 6:15 tonight. Also in the AFC West, the Cardinals upset the Chargers. And then Arvada's own Andrew Wingert, two big plays, interception and a forced fumble. So a big day for him at safety for the Cardinals against the Chargers, the former Wyoming Cowboy. Cardinals in their all whites. Make it happen on Sunday. And the Raiders beat the Dolphins 27-13, so the Raiders win. And then last night, you may have seen it, Cowboys lose to the Giants. I mean, they did some really stupid things. And here this morning, here's the fake Jerry Jones this morning on the Ticket in Dallas talking about the missed extra point.
4: I had a bad feeling much earlier than that even. I was so wasted by halftime, you understand. The game just kind of comes in and out of consciousness for me.
0: Yeah.
4: And by the time Auburn missed that point after in the fourth quarter, my liver had done to me what Gene hasn't even done to me.
5: What's that?
4: Filed for divorce.
5: Your liver wants out.
4: Liver hates me.
0: That's a great Gordon Keith with the Musers, George and Craig on the Ticket. Over the weekend, CU and CSU with big victories, non-conference wins against FCS teams from Utah. Congratulations to them. They got tough ones coming up this week. CU and Northwestern, and CSU takes on number 11 BYU. Wyoming, a big scare from UNC. The Cowboys win it despite the valiant effort from the Bears in Laramie, and Air Force tries to bounce back. They lose to North Dakota State at home over the weekend. 68 in the spring, 70 in Denver, and that is the latest. I'm Blake Olson. More of the Jeff and Bill Show ahead. Billy is in. Jeff is on vacation on News Talk 710 KNUS in Denver, and now on AM 1460 and FM 101.1. The Answer in the Springs. 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
7: There's going to be a feed of moisture-rich air coming out of the southwestern United States into the Rockies. This is going to lead to a fair amount of clouds. In fact, for most of the week, we're going to be more cloudy than sunny. Temperatures will start the week warm, get a little bit cooler as the week progresses, and have daily chances of showers and thunderstorms for both Denver, Colorado Springs. Could see significant rainfall in parts of southern and southwest Colorado as the week progresses. The subtropical air gets fed into the region with a unique setup of high pressure in the southeastern United States and an area of low pressure in the Pacific Northwest stalled out, pumping moisture in from the south and west. So expect a lot of clouds this week. warm temperatures and shower and thunderstorm activity, although some up and down in temperatures will occur this week. We'll be mid to upper 80s today, 50s tonight, only 70s Tuesday, back to the 80s Wednesday. I'm meteorologist Don Day.
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5: 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This is the Jeff and Bill Show. We hear both sides talk, but no Jeff today. He is off on vacation. I am bringing in a really good friend of mine and a man that I look at as a part of a mentor in my radio career. Was a friend before he became a co-worker and mentor. It's Rick Crandall. I call him the unofficial mayor of Aurora. We spent last hour talking about his history growing up as a military brat and eventually being an Aurora Central Trojan, and how he, it took him 3 long years to eventually get his beautiful bride Diane to agree to go to senior prom with him, and he was the second choice at that time, but he remained to be her first choice for the rest of the life. They're celebrating 51 years of married bliss. That's which crazy. Is fantastic. Congratulations. Now, first thing is, I want to know this. I didn't touch on this last hour, but I want to just do this one.
1: Yeah.
5: What is something you learned as a military brat that you don't think you would have learned if you just would have grown up in somewhere like Aurora, Colorado, your entire life? What did you learn or take from that time being a military brat that you wouldn't have gotten elsewhere?
6: You know, what I picked up was my love for travel. I mean, just honestly, I just seeing the world, you know, I'm a kid. I've been to Africa. I've been to Germany. I've been to Arizona. I've been to North Carolina. I've been to you know, that would not have happened if I had a normal civilian life. Maybe I'd have gone to some places, maybe, you know, usually though, back then, if you went someplace, it was either to see relatives or to go up in the mountains.
5: Where did you
6: fly across
5: things?
6: The oceans and I got to go to, you know, and experience those things, which I think have stuck with me my whole life.
5: And experience them long term as civilians,
6: absolutely.
5: Not just 1 week there and then leave.
6: Yeah. And then losing friends as quickly as you do. Military brats know this. Your best friend, you know, was with you for a year and then they're gone and you never see them again.
5: Never.
6: You always say, oh, we're going to stay in touch. No, you don't. You don't. Right. And especially then, no social media, no means of staying in touch with one another. So I think it was really my fascination with the world was built from that time.
5: Now, I often hear that until you become a real traveler, you don't understand or have a perspective on where you live. And so that idea of getting outside the bubble makes you appreciate and understand the bubble a little bit more. Do you find that true or not true?
6: Yeah, I do find that true. A couple of things.
5: Yeah.
6: As many times as I've been to Europe over the years, and I used to take KZW listeners on trips around the world.
5: Yeah.
6: We did that for a long time. The radio station made a boatload of money off of that whole thing. I got charged vacation every time I went. So
5: because, of course, now the corporation cashes the paycheck,
6: right?
5: Gets the checks,
6: right?
5: But you have to burn your own vacation.
6: Wait a minute.
5: to go and spend time with listeners. Yes.
6: I got to see a lot of the world, but also with, 35 people with me that I was responsible for. Oh, boy.
5: Quite a vacation.
6: But the one thing that discouraged me often was, I mean, there is such a thing as the ugly American. What do you mean I can't get meatloaf? What do you mean?
5: Nobody's speaking English here.
6: There is that, right? And I just loved immersing myself in all the places that we were. So anyway, that's
5: amazing.
6: And
5: okay, now, speaking of immersing yourself in all the places, now we are going to take Rick Crandall. He's gone through his time at Aurora Central High School. Yep. He's been a Trojan. He's been part of the drama club. He's been performing. He's been part of the choir.
6: Yep.
5: And now graduating, you are going to enlist. Before we get there, though, I want to know this first. Now, the music when you grew up, what did you listen to growing up? And they said Chicago was one of the favorites.
6: Chicago was one of my favorites.
5: What was the first album you bought with your own money? What do you remember?
6: It was Chicago Transit Authority. It was one of their first albums that came out. You know, I was the guy, I was built for Cozy because while everybody else was listening to just, you know, hard rock and crazy things.
5: Zeppelin and Black Sabbath and stuff.
6: I had a crush on Karen Carpenter, right? I mean, I'm that guy. I mean, I like
5: such a nerd.
6: I liked the group America.
5: Oh, that's great. Yeah.
6: America's
5: great. Wow.
6: You know, I met Peter Noon at Hudson Gardens one year doing a concert there.
5: Oh, goodness.
6: And a rainstorm came before the concert. So he and I sat in the back and just the two of us talking. And he's talking about playing the Cavern Club, being the opening act for the Beatles there. Yeah. And we're talking about that and all that. But Herman's Hermes. I mean, I grew up with stuff like that, right?
5: Oh.
6: So I was a little bit nerdy that way music-wise, which I blame my choir years on because that was kind
5: of,
6: you know, that was kind of the thing. But
5: That's right. So you get to explore some of that musical talent. You graduate from Aurora Central and you decide to enlist.
6: Yeah.
5: Yeah. So talk to me and the audience about your decision to enlist. And then also, most importantly, what was the reaction of both your mom and your dad when you told them that you were enlisting and you're following dad's footsteps in the Air Force?
6: Yeah.
5: So why that branch? Why the enlistment? And what was the reaction of the parents?
6: The Air Force, because I knew it. Right. And I enjoyed it. So there was that. I had spent a year before I enlisted just wandering. I mean, I'm married now. I'm about to have a child, and I don't know what I but I knew the Air Force, and I also knew that you could work for Armed Forces Radio.
5: Yeah.
6: So I decided to join the Air Force. Mom and dad were supportive. Diane was supportive. I think a lot of people figured, "Nah, this ain't gonna last." But
5: or they'll whip them into shape.
6: Here was the deal. So I go to the recruiter, and I want to be in. Because at the time it was just after Vietnam, and they were pretty open to making deals because nobody was enlisting.
5: Yeah, yeah.
6: I mean, Vietnam just ended, and so. I say, I want to be in the radio. And they say, okay, well, you have to audition. I said, how's that? So I had to go to the Lowry Public Affairs office and record a newscast.
5: Oh, my goodness. Now, you have experience doing news because it was speech and debate put in news category.
6: Correct.
5: So this isn't the first blush.
6: No.
5: So I felt pretty good about it.
6: But I was also told at the same time that it had been forever since anybody who did this at the Lowry Public Affairs office got accepted into it.
5: Ooh.
6: So I said,
5: I love how they tell you that up front.
6: Yeah.
5: Hey, guess what? Everybody fails at this. Good luck.
6: Yeah.
5: So it's right when they hand you the parachute. It's, you know, normally these things don't open. Yeah.
6: So they give me some news. Things I got to put them together. I do the newscast. Off it goes to the Defense Information School, DINFOS, where they review them and then accept or don't accept you. But you're still in the military either way. So had I not been accepted, and you don't know till you go to basic training.
5: Oh my God!
6: If you got accepted to the radio school.
5: Oh my Lord!
6: Or if you're going to be a cook or a security guard or something else. So I'm down there.
5: Yeah. So you go to boot and
6: one day while I'm there, I get the notice that I had been accepted.
5: What was that like? Because then you got to have a little bit of butterflies in your stomach, not knowing what the path is.
6: Yes.
5: Hoping you've got this one path that you really are desirous of.
6: Yep.
5: But if it doesn't, you've got to prepare yourself.
6: Yeah.
5: And the military doesn't care. They don't care if they break your heart about what you want to do.
6: Care. Yeah. And you know what? I was just young enough and naive enough that I just knew I was going to get accepted. I didn't worry about it at all.
5: Yes.
6: I did not worry about it.
5: Yes.
6: Diane will tell you one of the great things about me and one of the worst things about me is I just don't worry about stuff. I do not worry about anything.
5: Yeah,
6: and I didn't then. I didn't, and I got accepted. And I'll never forget. I get the Defense Information School. I go through it. I'm getting ready to graduate from there and get my first assignment. I go to meet the Air Force guy, and he says, all right, I can give you three choices of assignments where you can go. I said, okay. He said, you can go to Minot, North Dakota.
5: North Dakota. Yeah, it's Minot, North Dakota.
6: Yeah, no, I'm good.
5: Yeah, but, no, don't go to Minot.
6: He said, all right, you could go to Guam. Hmm. I said, I'll take it.
5: Oh.
6: And he looked at me and he said, really? And I said, yeah, I'll take it. Wow. And he said, do you want to hear the third choice? I said, no.
5: Oh, so you, to this day, do you know the third choice? You don't even know.
6: I said, wow. I'll take Guam because that's with crazy. My Aurora Central education,
5: yeah.
6: I knew Guam was just off the coast of Mexico. So I want to go there
5: yes.
6: and do radio there.
5: Yeah, because you already have your adventure as a younger kid to Nogales to get fireworks.
6: I walk out of his office, and there is a wall map that goes down a hallway. And I start following from Mexico. And I keep walking, and I keep walking, and I keep walking, and I'm getting closer to Australia, and finally there's Guam.
5: There's Guam.
6: And,
5: you're like, oh. Should have looked at the globe first.
6: Yeah. But I did morning radio for 15 months in Guam.
5: The first thing, they drop you, and the first thing they give you is morning radio.
6: Yeah.
5: What did they expect out of you as a morning radio host for Armed Forces Radio Network at that time? And it's coming out of Vietnam, you're in Guam.
6: Yeah.
5: What were the expectations and what was the audience?
6: Yeah, the audience was just, we were limited signal wise to the base. So a little bit of off base, but mainly the base.
5: Yeah.
6: And the whole intent of what I was doing in the morning was just to try to bring a little bit of home to them there in Guam.
5: Yeah.
6: We ran the Casey Kasem show, American Top 40. We had a lot of syndicated things that we aired later in the day and at night, but I did the morning 6 to 10. The guys over in the mess hall would listen to me on the radio, they would hear me getting close to my show, so they would have breakfast waiting for me. After I got off, I'd walk over across this little stretch of lawn, and I'd have breakfast waiting.
5: That's the best.
6: It was good morning Vietnam.
5: Yeah,
6: it was good morning Vietnam.
5: Oh my God, that is amazing.
6: Yeah.
5: Do you remember any of that on that first shift? What do you remember about that first shift? Do you remember any of the records that you spun or anything else about it?
6: Slip cueing records.
5: Yeah,
6: right. I'm
5: exactly.
6: Slip cueing records.
5: That's skill. That is skill.
6: I miss it to this day.
5: I do too.
6: Splicing tape when you're editing stuff with the razor blade.
5: And the grease pencil.
6: The grease pencil. That was it.
5: That really was an art form because you had to. Now, for the Jeff and Bill audience, when you used to have to edit in radio, they're the giant reel-to-reel machines. Now, normally you're working off of like, you know, quarter-inch, half-inch type of things. Normally they run quarter-inch that time of day. So what you're looking at is you would have to rock the reels back and forth for a work, and you'd push play, and you'd figure out where the beginning and the end of the edit is, and you'd make a mark on it with a grease pencil, and then you'd lay it through this track that had, it was silver, and it had some lines on it, and what you're able to do is you could cut the beginning, and you'd cut the end with a razor blade, and then you would use splice tape
6: and match them up,
5: and then you'd go back and you'd listen to make sure, because if the splice tape and you didn't put those reel-to-reel tapes back together properly, there's a jump. There's a hiccup there if it was too far apart, and you also could mis-edit, you know, a syllable or things, and that was a talent to rock it back and forth and figure out exactly where that is.
6: Yeah.
5: Ooh, that was an art form.
6: Those were great days.
5: Yeah, those were. Now, do you remember any of the music that you played during that first shift?
6: The first shift, probably not. We kind of got to choose the music we're playing for our shifts.
5: That was my question: did you have to pull your own commercials and own music?
6: Pulled our own records and brought them in, and then we had we had the carts, the beginnings of the eight tracks, right?
5: God,
6: we had carts and all that stuff. But I just the music of that time, Barry Manilow was popular. It was a lot of soft rock stuff. It was.
5: Ooh. Now, right before we break, we're going to pick this up and we're going to figure out how Rick got out of the Air Force, out of Armed Forces Radio, and then started doing regular, like, regular person radio, showing up at Cozy, K-Big, K-E-Z-W. We're going to walk through that in a second. But first, Rick, I want to know, from your time in Armed Forces Radio, what is something from that radio broadcasting experience that you then were able to use and learn later on? Because I work for Armed Forces Radio as well. well. I broadcast on 1,000 bases across the country and across the world. And if you ever get a chance to go to space, I'm on the International Space Station. So there, it's a different broadcasting. And there are things that you learn doing Armed Forces Radio that you can bring into regular radio, but they are not the same. What is something you learned doing Armed Forces Radio that you brought with you into regular commercial radio that you learned?
6: What did I learn?
5: Well, this sounds like this sounds like we're on the edge of a cliffhanger here. So we're going to find out what Rick thinks about this after this. Think about it during the break.
6: Okay.
5: And you're going to tell us when we return. This is Rick Crandall sitting in with Jeff and Bill. Jeff is off today. I'm just flying solo. Rick's going to be hanging with me. Coming up at 9 o'clock, something really cool. Our traffic diva, Susan Phelan, is going to be stepping in here. Did you know she is a bona fide rock star? Yes. Went on tour and everything. We're going to talk about that. You're going to get to know Susan later on this morning. Also, I need a favor from you. I need you to visit the Colorado Freedom Memorial. 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That's the website, because there on the front page, right-hand side, navy blue box, I need you to sign the petition. There's a petition that Rick is gathering signatures for a Colorado Freedom Memorial license plate. 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It's right there on the front page. We're back in a second. 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This is where you hear both sides. We're back in a moment. 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
4: 710 Traffic.
7: Crowded highways making the drive this morning. Had that big problem in the downtown area earlier, rollover. Southbound I-25 near 20th Street finally cleared out. Lanes open about 30 minutes from 120th into downtown. A big backup's out of Littleton. This is construction southbound Santa Fe at Mineral. Huge delays. You may want to use Broadway to get around it. And a rollover crash westbound Arapahoe Road before Parker Road. With traffic, I'm Susan Phelan.
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0: Barry Manilow, Daybreak. Now, my friend Rick Crandall made a reference to playing Barry Manilow when he was back at Armed Forces Radio. Adam Walker has done us a solid and pulled Daybreak. And this is somewhat of a theme from KEZW. 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
1: I use this as a show opening, kind of, for a while. And then used to play it to the end of the show until a local guy wrote a piece that I closed my show with.
0: So cool. Years.
1: Yeah, but this was the opener. All right, time to start the
0: fantastic.
1: Breakfast
0: Club. Oh, my God. Okay. Now, right now, we're spending time with Rick Crandall. He has spent time in the Air Force, grew up as an Air Force bat, bounced around, lived in a bunch of different places before settling in Aurora, Colorado. Yes, our home right here. And he was an Aurora Central Trojan. Yep. And at the time in which my mom was a speech coach and an English teacher there, taught his wife in class, knew him through the speech program. So Rick has literally known me my entire life and has pictures of my younger brother in diapers because Diane watched him for a while, which is absolutely fantastic.
1: My wife changed your brother's diapers.
0: Yes, did, which is just crazy to think about.
1: See, how small a world is this?
0: I know.
1: We've been talking about my life all around the world as a military brat.
0: And
1: end up here married to the woman who
0: changed my brother's diapers. Yeah, I remember being in my mom's car coming over to your house at the time and picking my brother up. Yeah, so I remember that in the driveway and seeing him run around in the driveway playing in trikes and stuff. And so I remember that. Yeah, this has just been amazing. Now, Rick, we just talked about your time in Armed Forces Radio.
1: Yeah.
0: Eventually, you decided that maybe it's time to hang up your wings and get out of the Air Force. Yep. What was the reason why you wanted to leave the Air Force at that time?
1: So when we left Guam, I was stationed down in the Springs at Peterson Air Force Base for a little bit, and then asked for and was given a transfer out to the Air Force Academy, where I taught television production for about a year and a half, which was cool. And I got acquainted with the athletic department, and in fact started doing the PA announcing at the Air Force Academy football games.
0: Oh, that'd be cool.
1: It was kind of cool. I was now stationed. I moved from the TV production place down to the athletic department. I was in the sports information office, and
0: they're usually a lot of fun.
1: Really fell in love with that. Got out of the Air Force, was hired by the athletic department as an assistant athletic director for promotions and marketing, and then spent until 1986 traveling with the football team to all the away games. I was the stadium PA announcer for about 7 years, and it was all cool. But a little bit of all the military started picking me that your whole life has been connected to the military.
0: Yeah, that's
1: and
0: true.
1: And it had been at that point. So, so we moved back up to Aurora from the Springs. And I was away from radio for about a year and a half. I've been working at Straight Lumber Yard down on Colfax.
0: Oh, wow. Just
1: at that point where I was really trying to figure out what's next.
0: Yeah, yeah. You just knew it wasn't that path that you had with the Air Force and doing the promotion stuff like that. Something else was needed.
1: So I randomly reached out to Lee Stewart, who was still at Cozy at that point.
0: Oh,
1: Cozy had moved down, down on South Havana down there.
0: Yeah, and you had met Lee, just from people that may met not their last hours, you had met Lee when you were in high school, and you come down and do PSAs for Aurora Central on what the student plays were and what you guys would be performing. So you knew him, and he knew that you could crack a mic and at least not fumble.
1: So I went down, interviewed with him, and he said, "Hey, I want to put you on the weekends here." I said, "Okay." So I started on weekends on Cozy. Now, at that time, Cozy was beautiful music. So I was putting on reel-to-reels, right? And making sure the tapes were loaded and doing about 3 breaks an hour. And, as people were leaving, I was picking up a little bit more and a little bit more. And I ended up, we flipped formats to, the old, what did we call it at the time? We went from the beautiful music to the AC format, right?
0: Yeah, it's basically at the at workstation, whatever it is, but it was their version of whatever that is at the time.
1: So I was there then doing mornings. Became number one morning show in Denver at the time.
0: Congratulations. Now, what was that conversation like when he said, "Hey, I want you to do mornings"? Because you've been doing weekends and fill-ins, but mornings, that's a different animal. One, it's really early, and two, a different level of expectation. What was that conversation like?
1: But three, it was what I knew from radio, because I had done it in Guam.
0: Yeah.
1: So I had mornings, and mornings and I just it just felt right, always felt right for me. I ended up doing it for 30 years on KEZW, right? So mornings were always what I would do. And I did it. And at one point, I left for a little bit. I went down to KBIG. Peter was there.
0: That's crazy. Who was that? When you left for KBIG, who was there that you remember in-house? Because KBIG at the time, for people that aren't familiar with long-term Denver radio, KBIG was the proving ground. Anybody who really turned out to be anybody in radio went and cut their teeth on KBIG at one point or another.
1: Here's who was there. Irvin Joe. Ooh, Sandy Clough.
0: No way.
1: Steve Harms.
0: Jeez.
1: Theory Smith. Peter Boyles. Right?
0: Dang.
1: There you go. I mean, it was that group.
0: Wow.
1: And I'm down there as the program director.
0: And you got that crew.
1: And I put an old school beautiful music format on the FM signal, and on the AM we're doing the other stuff, and it was cool, but the GM was insane. Ask Peter someday about the GM.
0: Everyone that has worked in radio for more than two decades has that one person that's like, and it's normally more than one, but at least one that's just totally insane that is in this business.
1: When Operation Desert Storm started and we went into Iraq to take care of that, you know, the first time back then, he had us locked. I mean, we locked up the station. We closed up everything. That was back when the Scud missiles were going into Israel.
0: Goodness, yeah,
1: I was on the air with Sandy Clough. Sandy and I were interviewing people in their basements in Israel while this is happening. It was really cool. On the other side, Peter and I were hanging up pictures of Saddam Hussein in the lobby at the radio station, and our GM came in and saw that and lost his mind.
0: That is fantastic.
1: So then I was there, and then I get a call from Stephen Dennett, one of the co-owners of Cozy, and he said, "Hey, I'd like to have lunch with you." So I went and had lunch with him, and he said, "I need you back." I said, "What for?" He said, "I need you to take over KZW. The morning guy's leaving. Bill Saul had been there forever. Bill was leaving. I need you to do mornings down there," and just kind of, I said, okay. So he, good salary. Yeah. So I left there. That was the start of my career at KZW.
0: Wow.
1: Which lasted 30 years then.
0: And that is crazy. I walked 30 years on KZW.
1: I walked in the door and found out that the average age of the listener at the radio station at that time was 78.
0: Ooh.
1: The only live show was the morning show. The rest of the day we were syndicated and a music of your life format. It was it was big band. It was, you know, nostalgia. It was all of that. And I kept a big band on the air on that radio station till the day I walked out 30 years later.
0: Now, were you a big band aficionado beforehand, or is that something you had to come to?
1: It was something I had to come to. I came to it pretty easily, though. I knew a little bit of Glenn Miller. I knew that stuff. But what we were able to do over 30 years was take it from just that. It became all kind of big band to occasionally big band. But it was important to me that we give that generation, which was the World War II generation, what they knew. I wanted there to be a place where they could hear what they knew.
0: Yeah.
1: And so we kept, it was the most random music format, from Glenn Miller to James Taylor to,
0: it was fun. Yeah.
1: It was great fun, and it was successful for a long, long time.
0: Because most of the time, people forget this in radio programming, that music is attached to memories.
1: Yeah.
0: And that's why when you talk about the idea of keeping those songs that the World War II generation knew and loved active and a place where they can find that home, because it is memories.
1: Yeah.
0: Because every time the record changes, there's another turn in the calendar of their life.
1: Yep.
0: There's another time in which they remember, oh, I was, you know, here. I was doing this at that time. That's why it's so important.
1: Yeah.
0: Yeah.
1: Yeah.
0: Oh, we're going to pick this up in a second. That voice is Rick Crandall, longtime voice of Cozy, and of course, KEZW, just heard, 30 years, and the guy behind the Colorado Freedom Memorial. We're going to talk to him about the Colorado Freedom Memorial. We're going to talk to him about KEZW and how in the heck you can actually manage to get a radio station that has big band in the format sitting in a city like Denver for 30 years. That's insane in and of itself. But there's one thing I got to ask you. I've got a favor to ask of you this morning. I need you to visit ColoradoFreedomMemorial.com. ColoradoFreedomMemorial.com. I need you to sign the petition for myself and for Rick. We're asking you to sign the petition that will get a Colorado Freedom Memorial license plate made. You're not signing up to purchase it. You're not throwing down any cash, nothing like that. You're just signing a petition to say, yes, this is a good idea, and we can support the Colorado Freedom Memorial by selling license plates. The Wolves have their own damn license plate. If the Wolves have a license plate, Colorado Freedom Memorial can have their own license plate. You feel me? We need 3,000 signatures. Every single one of your signatures helps. Help us get to 3,000. 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And we'll be back in a second. This is AM 1460, FM 101.1, The Answer in Colorado Springs, News Talk 710 KNUS, The Jeff and Bill Show. We're back in a second.
2: 710 Traffic.
3: Busy highways traveling around out here this morning. We're in great shape. No major problems right now. Expect some heavy traffic. There is a big delay in Littleton. This is construction. Southbound Santa Fe at Mineral. Nearly a 30-minute drive there. Can avoid Santa Fe. Use Broadway to get around it. A rollover crash causing problems westbound Arapahoe Road before Parker Road. And a big crash eastbound 120th closed at Piccadilly. With traffic, I'm Susan Thielen.
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0: 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This is where we hear both sides of the Jeff and Bill Show, but it's just me, Bill, flying solo today. Jeff is on vacation, but I have got my really good friend, Rick Crandall, in the studio with me. We've been talking radio, things like that. I kind of looked back at what we were doing, and I have been remiss on, we got to start focusing on the Colorado Freedom Memorial, because this is something that is spectacular, and this really is, Rick Crandall's the heart and soul behind the Colorado Freedom Memorial. If you're not familiar with it, it basically is a memorial for every single Colorado serviceman and woman that we have lost in service. That's it. There wasn't a place that existed before now to see all of them. There wasn't a place where their families could go. Right. And Rick has created a beautiful one, and there's even a development going on there right now. And that's why we're asking you for your support at ColoradoFreedomMemorial.com, ColoradoFreedomMemorial.com on the front page. Click to sign the petition. No money involved.
1: Nope.
0: Just your name on there saying, I'm a valid Colorado driver, and I support the Colorado Freedom Memorial being able to raise funds through selling the license plate. That's right. It. Come on. As I've said this morning, Wolves got their own damn plate. Colorado Freedom Memorial needs their own damn plate. So,
1: Wolves.
0: Yeah, I know. Wow, Rick. Okay. Now, Colorado Freedom Memorial.
1: Yeah.
0: We've talked about your time in the service.
1: Yes.
0: And your radio career starts within the service, so it makes sense why the Colorado Freedom Memorial would mean something to you, especially your dad's experience in Vietnam. He came back, but was a changed man. Talk to me about the kernel and the idea of the Colorado Freedom Memorial.
1: Yeah.
0: Where did that thought and that emotion originate?
1: Memorial Day weekend 2000, I am doing my morning radio show from the American Cemetery, the Normandy American Cemetery in France.
0: Oh, wow.
1: Above,
0: my kids have been there.
1: Above Omaha Beach.
0: Yeah.
1: It's the first time that a four-hour radio show ever originated from that facility, and to my knowledge, it hasn't been done since. I've stayed in pretty good contact with the team at the Normandy American Cemetery over the years, but it was 2000. 88 Coloradans are buried in that cemetery,
0: yeah.
1: And... over the course of the four-hour broadcast, the superintendent of the cemetery kept bringing visitors in that I would interview, and they would talk about things. And they brought in a guy from California who was there for the first time to see his brother's grave, who said in the interview with me that he hated his dad and told his dad that he killed my brother, not the Germans, because he had his son buried there rather than brought home.
0: Oh my goodness.
1: And so this guy never had a gravesite to go see at home. So he now was making his first trip there. So anyway, things like that I'm hearing and experiencing. The end of the broadcast, it's about 5 there. The superintendent had said to us, hey, listen, my house is right over there. I'm going home. When you're done, just, you know, pack your stuff up. And then just pull the gate shut behind you. I'm like, wait, I'm in charge here?
0: Yeah.
1: What is going on here?
0: I haven't been trained yet.
1: Good.
0: Yeah.
1: Yeah. So I said, okay. So we pack up. We're getting ready to leave. I turn around and look. And I don't know what. I don't know why. But something said, come on back. And I walked back into that cemetery. Diane's following closely. And we're the only two upright human beings at that moment, with over 9,300 graves in front of us, headstones, Stars of David in front of us. The breeze is coming off the English Channel. I can see the cliff where the men came ashore. If you've seen Private Ryan, you've seen it. And there was just something about that moment that I couldn't shake. Come home, I can't shake it.
0: Still can't shake it.
1: What is this? What is going on here? And it led to a notion of somehow I need to bring those 88 home. They estimate maybe 20% of the people that are buried in those American cemeteries overseas. There are 27 of them. Coloradans are buried in 21 of them. Ooh. And those 21 cemeteries are in 8 countries. So I'm thinking, how, for those that are so far away from home that have not even had a visit from anybody at home, how do I get them home? So the idea became Names on a Memorial. And it took 12 years to raise the $1.5 million we needed at the time, because I'm a morning radio guy. Why would any foundation give me money? What do you know about it? That's cute. Yeah,
0: that's come
1: cute.
0: Back. Yeah, come on, morning show guy.
1: Yeah.
0: Play me a record.
1: So it took forever. But in 2013, we dedicated the Colorado Freedom Memorial, glass panels, 21 of them, on which are printed the names. The Italians just at that time had come out with a new technique for printing on glass. And so we had all the names printed on glass on the 21 glass panels. All Colorado veterans killed in military action since we became a state. Spanish-American War through today. 47 from the Spanish-American War where it begins. And then it goes through today. 6,137 names on those panels at the Colorado Freedom Memorial in Aurora. It has, over the years, we have had thousands of visitors. We've hosted, we've presented many every year at Memorial Day, the Saturday of Memorial Day weekend. We do an event out there, et cetera, et cetera. So we get this done. And Diane will tell you, if she was sitting here, the only reason she agreed to support her husband on this project was because she didn't think I'd see it through.
0: I love her.
1: Was, you know, and, fantastic. But ha-ha. We did see it through. So then it became even clearer to me once we built the Colorado Freedom Memorial. We're not done with this yet, though. We've got to do something more. And that something more became clear to me. It was to educate. You can come out and see those names, and you can find a name, and maybe you have a loved one who's on the memorial, and you see that. 3,500 of the 6,100 that are there, their remains never came home. Those families never had a gravesite until the Colorado Freedom Memorial was
0: built. That's special.
1: A week before our dedication of the memorial, a young lady came out to the construction site and was trying to wedge her way through the gate to get in. And the foreman of the job stopped everything. He says, "What can I do?" She said, "My brother's up there.
0: Oh, wow.
1: He told me he would come home. And now he has." Right? Uh-huh. That's when I knew. That's when I first knew, okay, this was the right thing to do. After all those years
0: that's
1: of
0: special.
1: Speaking in church basements to senior groups and getting a $25 check, and I need $1.5 million, but this will help.
0: This helps, you're,
1: right? So anyway, I knew we had done a good thing, but if you come out and see a name, you'll forget it before you get home.
0: That's true. That's true.
1: But if you come out and I hand you a card like a baseball trading card and it's got a name and I tell you to go up to the memorial and find it and then you're learning, I want that person to become your person.
0: Oh,
1: and I
0: absolutely.
1: Want you. So then I'm obligated to teach you who that person was.
0: Oh, nice.
1: How can I do that? Well, now, if you go out there now, you see the dirt moving. This is the first phase of building a Colorado Freedom Memorial Visitor and Education Center.
0: Oh, that's amazing.
1: We'll have a classroom, a conference room, an auditorium, an exhibit hall. And more importantly, we'll be able to teach you about the men and women from Colorado. There's one uniformed female on our wall, Faith Hinckley, who gave her life in Iraq. There are nurses from World War I, World War II. There are women on the memorial. But there's nothing like it in the country.
0: No.
1: We're lucky that we have this here. And now to be able to educate so we can bring school field trips there and we can teach kids about service and sacrifice. So that's what the Colorado Freedom Memorial is. That's why we're trying to introduce this license plate, because it'll be a little fundraiser. All 64 Colorado counties have at least two names on this memorial. This is a state memorial, happens to be located in Aurora. So we think a license plate will be a means to get the word out when people see them on the car and go, "What's the Colorado Freedom Memorial?"
0: Yeah.
1: And then they start looking at their own family story, and then they start digging in a little deeper, and then we learn, and so we can teach about. So anyway, it's
0: now here's the thing: you got to help Rick build this visitor and education center. They're just moving the first piles of dirt right now.
1: Yeah.
0: And what we need you is we need you to go visit ColoradoFreedomMemorial.com, ColoradoFreedomMemorial.com. They're on the front page, right hand side. Navy blue box, sign the petition. That's it. All we need is your signature there saying you're a valid Colorado driver. You're not signing up to pay for anything. You're not even getting one of the license plates. It's just the idea that Rick can move forward with the legislature in order to get these plates so that they can finish building that visitor and education center. Now, Rick, this is a wonderful memorial, but in order for the memorial to grow, it means someone has to lose their life. What is it like being involved in that memorial that is so special, but also tragic at the same time? You're not putting names of winners on a Super Bowl trophy.
1: Nope.
0: You're putting names of people that have passed and have given their life in service of our nation.
1: Yeah.
0: What is that like being involved in that kind of memorial?
1: It's rough. I mean, there's no fun part about it, right? And we've had we had a family out, the Andersons were out just last Thursday after their son Doc Anderson was killed in Iraq. A Navy corpsman who was killed while tending to a Marine that he was carrying for. And you know what do you do? You learn from those families, because just the heartbreak that comes with it. But then to see them grow out of that, then to see them make themselves available to share with others what it felt like and what it meant. And so we have a lot of really powerful emotional moments out there. That's why in our new visitor center, we're going to have what we call a reflection room. It's kind of like the chapel in the hospital you go to. We're going to have one of those in this building, because people get overwhelmed by it out there. And if they need to have a break from it, they can come.
0: Oh, yeah.
1: I've just... More than learning from these families, I've just been so blown away by their spirit, by their compassion, by how it could... Theirs is a visible loss, because everybody knows about it. It's in the news. Everybody wants to talk to you. Everybody wants to... Right? You can't hide.
0: Yeah, you can't. And I think that one woman that kind of pushed in to say that, you know, her brother never came home, and now that she got to see him again. That's worth it in and of itself. Yeah. That's why it's built.
1: Yep.
0: 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That's it. 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We'll be back in a second. 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
3: Driving the highways looks better. No major problems. Still have some slowdowns. Big delays out of Littleton. A horrible drive on southbound Santa Fe. This is construction. Stay off southbound Santa Fe. One lane blocked off southbound Santa Fe at Mineral. It's over a 30-minute delay. Could use Broadway to get around it. Construction backing up southbound Highway 287 at Dillon Road. And a crash eastbound 120th closed at Piccadilly. With traffic, I'm Susan Thielen.
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0: It's Monday. No, Jeff. Yeah, you're stuck with me. But don't worry, I've got a rock star.

0: 710 KNUS, AM 1460, and FM 101.1, The Answer in Colorado Springs. This is the Jeff and Bill Show. No Jeff today. Yeah, I know you're stuck with me. And actually, most of the week, Jeff is doing vacation time with the family, taking some time off. I'm going to trade off with him later next month and take some time off. So don't worry, you'll get a solo run with Jeff as well. So we've got a bunch of things that are planned today, this week on tap. Pat A. Calhoun will be joining me, Ted Trimpa, Peter Boyles, George Brockler, and more. Also, you may recall at the beginning of the Donald Trump presidency, second term, you and I sat down and we did predictions for Donald Trump, especially his first 100 days and first part of the term. We are going to revisit that later this week, probably as early as tomorrow. We may do that. And then I want to have some of your predictions for the second half of this second term. What do you think post midterms? What do you predict? We got a lot of things that are on the plate, so that's something that I'm gonna need your help with later on this week. But we just finished up with Rick Crandall, the guy that I call the unofficial mayor of Aurora, talking about the Colorado Freedom Memorial and his life. I appreciate you riding along with me. And do me a favor, help out my friend Rick at ColoradoFreedomMemorial.com, ColoradoFreedomMemorial.com. There on the front page, right hand side, navy blue box, it says sign the petition. Click that and sign. Doesn't cost you anything. It just verifies that you're a Colorado driver. Rick needs 3,000 of those signatures in order to move to the next step of getting a Colorado Freedom Memorial license plate. If you heard Rick talk about the Freedom Memorial, they are building a visitor and education center, and it is vitally important for the next development of the Colorado Freedom Memorial because it gives people a chance to go out there, explore, and learn about all the Colorado men and women that have lost their lives while in service. And also a place to reflect. There's a classroom out there. They're just moving the dirt. But the license plate is going to be one of the major fundraisers in order to get that done. All you have to do is sign it. You're not signing up to buy the plate or nothing else like that. You're not throwing down any cabbage at all. It's just a matter of you saying you're a valid Colorado driver and putting your signature there. Do me a favor. Go to ColoradoFreedomMemorial.com and sign the petition. Now when we get back here in a little bit, we are going to be joined by our traffic diva, Susan Phelan. You know her getting you to and from work and school and getting around all the traffic snafus here in Denver, but she is a legit rock star and former professional wrestler. She is an important part of our team here that I don't think many of our audience knows enough about. She's an absolute vital member of the team, and we're going to talk to her in just a little bit. But first, we've got to check in with news, and Blake and Olson and I, after you finish up, Blake, I want to spend a little bit of time with you talking about the Monday night football game this morning as well. All righty, my friend. So we'll talk to Blake in a second. It is time for Blake Olson, News and Comments.
1: Blake Olson, news and comment.
2: Yeah, good Broncos Monday morning. Monday Night Football tonight, 76 with clouds right now, 74 in the Springs, expecting a high of 87. Ed McCaffrey degrees tonight. 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Our top story, farmers and ranchers across Colorado will be listening closely to GOP Senate candidate Mark Baisley's plan to help them if he wins in November.
3: Mark Baisley is set to announce a Farm Prosperity and Cost Relief Act at a ranch in Castle Rock. The current state senator says his proposal aims to reduce the cost of doing business for farmers and ranchers. His plan would pursue targeted tax relief, produce greater regulatory certainty, and include incentives to help producers maintain cash flow and reinvest in their operations. Baisley is going up against John Hickey.

0: Republicans have raised concerns about the cost and potential impact on inflation. You think? Yeah. How about to leave Iran and end this pointless war and grow the economy here in the States like you said you were going to do? Republican Congressman Tom Tiffany is safe after a small plane he was in had to make an emergency landing over the weekend. Tiffany shared the announcement in a post on X saying the plane lost power while approaching Wisconsin's Wausau downtown airport and was forced to land in a lake. The Republican nominee for Wisconsin governor suffered minor injuries. Trump's plan to limit mail-in voting is getting blocked by a second federal judge. This is another obstacle as he awaits the Supreme Court's ruling on the matter. The second decision blocks the U.S. Postal Service from implementing Trump's order restricting mail-in ballots after finding that the plan wasn't authorized by Congress. Once again, Broncos fans wearing their gear today all over the city and up and down the Front Range. It is game day. Broncos at the Chiefs to kick off the new season. You know what? One of the greatest Broncos plays ever, ever in Kansas City in 97 at Arrowhead in the divisional championship game.
1: But it wasn't over yet. With only seconds to play, the Chiefs mounted a frenzied final charge.
2: Clock is running. 27, 26, 25. Gerbeck, this is fourth and 2.5. This is the game. Land! Straight drop back. Gerbeck, plenty of time. Into the end zone. Pass is going to be knocked away. Incomplete. The Broncos defense holds. Yeah!
0: Oh, my goodness. I have chills right now. Oh,
3: that is fantastic.
0: That was huge.
3: That was.
0: Huge. 6:15 tonight.
3: Oh, that'll be awesome. Now, what I need to do is, when you wrap this thing up.
0: No, I'm wrapped
3: we'll
0: up. You, okay. Let's do it.
3: What we'll do is, I can do the little breaky thing with the weather and stuff. And then after that, I want to bring you back and I want to talk about Broncos, Chiefs. I also want to talk about what you saw in the NFL yesterday. And this is a conversation that you and I had last year. Mm-hmm. And I want us to, I don't know if you saw, but, Cleveland did a lot of Cleveland things yesterday, and the Browns were Browns, and so
0: name for them.
3: Yep, exactly. So, you and I are kind of tangentially or at a distance watching the Browns because of Shedeur Sanders and kind of that interest about what's going to go on with Prime's kid and looking at that. So, you and I will talk about the Browns making an argument for relegation, like in soccer, yesterday, and your preview of what we're going to be doing with Denver and Kansas City. So, after you wrap up, sir, we'll do a little bit of a break, and then I'll bring you
0: back.
3: All
0: right. Love it, love it, love it. 72 in the spring, 74 in Denver, and that is the latest. I'm Blake Olson Moore of the Jeff and Bill Show ahead. Jeff on vacation. Billy's in all week on News Talk 710 KNUS in Denver, and now on AM 1460 and FM 101.1, The Answer in the Springs. 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
4: Weather. There's going to be a feed of moisture-rich air coming out of the southwestern United States into the Rockies. This is going to lead to a fair amount of clouds. In fact, for most of the week, we're going to be more cloudy than sunny. Temperatures will start the week warm, get a little bit cooler as the week progresses, and have daily chances of showers and thunderstorms for both Denver, Colorado Springs. Could see significant rainfall in parts of southern and southwest Colorado as the week progresses. The subtropical air gets fed into the region with a unique setup of high pressure in the southeastern United States and an area of low pressure in the Pacific Northwest stalled out, pumping moisture in from the south and west. So expect a lot of clouds this week. warm temperatures and shower and thunderstorm activity, although some up and down in temperatures will occur this week. We'll be mid to upper 80s today, 50s tonight, only 70s Tuesday, back to the 80s Wednesday. I'm meteorologist Don Day.
5: Hey, I am Brant, and her name is Sherry, and she's a friend and a colleague of mine, and we were just praying for her, actually, because she had a major surgery she just went through.
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5: 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This is the Jeff and Bill Show, but it's just me, Bill Thorpe, hanging out with you alone today. Jeff is doing vacation stuff with his wonderful family. Yes, Mrs. Jeff and all the little huntlings are off on vacation and having a great time, and I guarantee Jeff did not wake up before 6 o'clock this morning when the show was on. I guarantee that, and I'm jealous of him for not doing that. I appreciate you hanging out with me today. We, of course, have spent time chatting a little bit earlier about some of the sports, some CU, CSU wins. Of course, last couple of hours were with my buddy Rick Crandall, who I'm really, really happy that I can still call a friend, kind of a mentor over the course of my life. But he has known me since I was a little baby because my mom was the English teacher at his high school and his high school speech coach and taught his wife in class. And I need you to help out my friend Rick and the Colorado Freedom Memorial. 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It's not any money out of your pocket. 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If you haven't visited, please do. 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Blue square, right-hand side, navy blue. Sign the petition. Takes you less than 60 seconds. You're done. He needs 3,000, please. So that's what we're looking for. Now, I want to bring in my buddy Blake Olson because it is Broncos Monday. We have got Becky, our office manager. She is rocking her Broncos jersey. She even did us a solid this morning and brought in Broncos donuts. We got orange and blue sprinkly donuts in the back. I know. I was tempted to have one right now, but that's going to be for after the show. And we're going to do after
6: Becky's
5: the show donuts.
6: Becky's always taking care of you.
5: She's awesome, man.
6: Now, unbelievable.
5: We got to talk here first. Broncos, Chiefs, you got two quarterbacks coming off of injuries, Blake. What do you think about this? What's your expectation both for the performance level of Bo Nix and the performance level of Patrick Mahomes tonight? What do you anticipate seeing and watching from them as he hit the field?
6: That's a great question with the injuries coming off surgeries. And you can't really say, I mean, first, you know, you think of knee surgery, with Mahomes, and then only, quote-unquote, only ankles with Bo Nix. But I don't know. That is a great question. I would say I anticipate this thing going back and forth with the quarterbacks playing extremely well, even though I see both defenses being great as well. So I think it just makes for an awesome football game. I hope it goes back and forth, and so and we don't see, you know, field goals in the first half.
5: Yeah.
6: But I think that Bo Nix, should play well in this game.
5: Yeah, question for you.
6: His body looks good. He seems to have improved, you know, in the preseason and during training camp. So we'll see. You never know until you see an actual game.
5: And then you got to know, and you know this, you've covered this a long, long, long time, that in the NFL, nobody looks better or feels better than week number one. That is the time
6: Boy,
5: in which you feel
6: that
5: the
6: right.
5: best. Yeah.
6: Absolutely. Absolutely. You know, and that's why I can't even remember who it was now. Went down on the fifth play the other night. Who was it?
5: It's the quarterback.
6: Yeah, yeah. I can't even
5: Darnold,
6: remember. Now.
5: Sam Darnold.
6: Sam Darnold.
5: That's Ed Walker,
6: the Super Bowl champion.
5: Ed Walker,
6: exactly.
5: Mayer doing that one. There we go.
6: Oh my
5: now,
6: goodness. Yeah.
5: Question for you. Let's say that we go through let's say both the first half and or the entire game tonight. Broncos, Chiefs, Monday Night Football. It's all field goals. Blake Olsen, does that mean that it was a, regardless of the team that wins, is it a success for the winning team, or is it still partially a failure because you've got Patrick Mahomes and Bo Nix, two of the bigger, higher profile quarterbacks in the league, and they don't stick the thing into the house? You can't get into the end zone? What is it? Is it a failure, even if you come away with a win?
6: As much as I hate field goals, a win is a win. And especially in the NFL, you have to celebrate it. It doesn't matter what it looks like. It really doesn't. In the NFL,
5: points. It's
6: just too long of a season. I mean, 17 regular season games. There are going to be so many highs and lows. And what we witnessed last year with the Broncos was absolutely amazing to me. Just the fact that, you know, it wasn't pretty. It didn't matter though. I mean, it was all about their record and the victories. And I complain about it, but who cares what I think in field goals? I mean, if you win the game, man, in the NFL, especially if you're on the road, however they do it tonight, if they win this thing at Arrowhead to kick off the season, it would be big.
5: Yeah, it would be. I would agree that even if you don't get into the end zone, as long as you walk away with a W, regardless of what happens, as long as your quarterback's still healthy, it's a
6: win. That's right.
5: Although, and while people are watching tonight, if it does turn into a field goal kicking contest, remember the Jeff and Bill Show suggestion that in order to make it more fun, the goalposts should start rotating. And
6: yes!
5: So, and I was talking to my son yesterday.
6: Absolutely.
5: We're watching Red Zone, you know, Sunday. That's the tradition with he and I. We're watching.
6: Same.
5: And we're watching all these field goals, and we start talking about the rotating field goal. We start talking about going, and you know what we hit on? What has to happen is it has to increase in speed every quarter.
6: Ooh,
5: so
6: I like
5: it goes
6: that.
5: Slow quarter one, faster in two, faster in three, and real fast in four. So when you're down in that final, you know, the final 15 seconds, you've got to make that thing. It's going like twice as fast as it was in the fourth quarter.
6: That's
5: so
6: great.
5: Even your regular practice, you've got to change when you'd be kicking it because of the rotation. I think it'd be so much fun. I think it'd be so much fun. Yeah.
6: We've got to do an AI version of that.
5: Oh, I hope so.
6: I'm going to do that. I mean, I'm going to give you all the credit.
5: Oh, thank you.
6: Because that would be outstanding.
5: It's so much fun.
6: Watching the goalposts shift slowly during the game.
5: Yes, just going to... And just slowly rotates, and gets faster and faster and faster.
6: Oh, that would be so...
5: That would be so much fun.
6: Priceless.
5: Oh, thank you.
6: Oh, I love it.
5: Let's talk about AFC West right now. Mm. We got a first blush of both the Chargers and of the Raiders yesterday.
6: Yeah.
5: Raiders, kind of rough. Based in a quarterback play was good, but then kind of shaky with Kirk Cousins late in the game.
6: Mm-hmm.
5: The Chargers were supposed to be strong. They didn't look as strong as I thought they were going to yesterday.
6: Yeah, Cardinals, a big upset for
5: them.
6: Huge,
5: it's like the first time since the 70s they won their opening game with a new coach.
6: That's right.
5: Yeah. So what do you think about both the Raiders and the Chargers. Do you think this is still a mishmash of, you know, Broncos, Chiefs, Chargers, Raiders, who knows who's going to end up first? Or maybe do the Broncos and Chiefs get a chance to separate themselves from the rest of the division? What's your grade so far just seeing the first week of the, you know, the Raiders and the Chargers?
6: I hate to say it right now. I just have that feeling that the Chiefs are going to be the best team in the AFC West by a long shot.
5: Oh, don't speak that out loud.
6: That's just a gut feeling. Yeah. For whatever reason, it could be injuries. It could be, you know, little things that happen during the season. But I honestly think I would be shocked if they don't play very well tonight. I'm not saying it's going to be a blowout or anything. Like I said, I think it'll go back and forth, especially when you look at the Broncos defense. But I don't know. Something tells me that Kansas City is going to be the best team in the division.
5: See, here's the thing is, I've been seeing this a lot, and it's been worrying me, my friend, that the Broncos have been ranked like top three to top five in the NFL, you know, as a whole. And all of these, you know, national ranking guys and all the big fancy media guys that, you know, have the nice sport coats and stuff on. And I know. And then they keep saying, well, Chiefs, you know, this, that, and the other. And I'm kind of with you. I think that the Chiefs are going to be far better than we give them credit for. I think they're going to be angry. I think Patrick Mahomes has got something to prove, and they're going to have that experience. And Andy Reid is saying, no, he's a fantastic coach. Yeah. We've got a good coach as well. But yeah, I think this really is, and as weird as it sounds, it's the Chiefs' division to lose, and the Broncos are playing for second or third. We can still finish first, but I think it's the Chiefs' division to lose right now.
6: Abs, I couldn't agree with you more. I agree. Man. And also, no matter what happens tonight, I wouldn't put too much emphasis on a away game to kick off the season. I really wouldn't.
5: Okay,
6: I mean, things are going to change so much over either way. If they come away with a 3-touchdown victory, this season's way too long. You know?
5: Yeah, it is. It is way too long, and it's long, and you've got basically, it's like, you know, there are 3 different to 4 different chapters inside of the league itself. So, man. Well, thank you so much, Blake. I'm going to step aside. We're going to be talking to a genuine rock star when we come back. That is Blake Olson. Blake Olson, News and Comment. And we're going to talk to our traffic lady, Susan Phelan, just stepping into the studio. I am in the presence of a rock star. All of a sudden, I am so much cooler than I was just 3 minutes ago. This is awesome. That was Blake Olson, his News and Comment. 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
4: 710 Traffic.
7: Now, the biggest delay that we've got right now is that construction zone on Santa Fe southbound coming through the intersection at Mineral has been backed up all morning long. It continues to be a delay for you. Might want to consider Broadway as an alternate route. No new problems. I-25 south coming into downtown is a little sluggish, as well as it looks like Pena has been running kind of heavy to and from the airport. Actually, one accident just popped up off the freeways, but down on the southwest side at Wadsworth and Bowles. With traffic, I'm Jonathan Steele.
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0: Cuts. We've got a member of the Rough Cuts here in the studio with us right now. I'm Bill Thorpe. Jeff Hunt is off today. He's on vacation. I have got Susan Phelan in the studio. You will recognize the voice and the name because she delivers traffic to us Monday through Friday, getting you around all the highways and byways here in the city and getting you around those traffic jams. But she's a bona fide rock star. And Susan and I go back like decades. We go back like the 90s, don't we?
1: A long time.
0: Yeah, it's a long time. So I want to bring her in because I don't think you, the Jeff and Bill audience, know enough about Susan. That voice, yes, she does the traffic, but she is such a beautiful person and she has so many other things going on in her life. And plus, touring rock star. Listen, person that I'm sitting in the studio with right now played Sturgis this year. I mean, damn. Played Sturgis. So this is actually legit, and that is one of the songs. You should check out Ryan, Chris, and the Rough Cuts. Outlaw in All of Us is that one. No,
1: Outlaw in Us All.
0: Outlaw in Us All. There we go. I will get it eventually there.
1: That's from a couple records ago.
0: Yeah.
1: We have five studio albums. Yes.
0: Ooh, yes.
1: Two more to soon be released here as well.
0: How many more to be released?
1: Two more albums.
0: Two more? Seriously? Mm-hmm. You've got two that are in the can?
1: Yes.
0: Oh, wow. Okay, we're going to have to talk about recording as well. But first, now there's something very special here. We are going to be doing 10 questions with Jeff and Bill. Susan has got this. This is a pop quiz, and we're going to run through this here in just a second. And ready? All right, here we go. Question number one. Susan Phelan, where were you born and raised?
1: Carmel, Indiana.
0: Okay. What was your high school mascot?
1: Greyhound.
0: All right. Ooh, nice one. Okay. Most influential teacher?
1: My father.
0: Oh. Dog person, cat person?
1: Cat person.
0: Okay. What was your first job?
1: Worked at my father's music store.
0: Ooh, okay. Favorite band or singer when you were in high school?
1: Oh, my goodness gracious.
0: Yeah, this is a tough one for you.
1: High school. How about I say Jaco Pastorius?
0: Oh, wow. Okay. That's out of left field. That's awesome. Okay. What did you want to be when you grew up?
1: I wanted to be a horse trainer.
0: Oh, okay. We got to figure out why you didn't do that one. Okay. What was your first car and what happened to it?
1: I was trying to think of what my first car is and I can't remember. It was an old Chevy Ford or something or other and I don't know what happened to it. I completely forgotten what it's happened.
0: Are you serious? Okay.
1: Car.
0: What color was it? How about that?
1: It was brown.
0: Oh, yeah. What was like a neutral brown, dark brown? What, I mean, just
1: a
0: curious.
1: Really ugly brown.
0: Of course. Most brown cars are. Now, okay. Now you can only have one for the rest of your life, Susan Phelan. Which one? Cake,
1: pie
0: or ice cream? Pie.
1: Pie.
0: Oh, okay. Now, I like that. Yeah. Okay, now, you're the victim of a tragic industrial accident. What superpower do you hope to develop? This is my favorite question.
1: Oh my gosh, superpower.
0: Yes.
1: I'd like to fly.
0: Oh, fly's a good one, because traffic sucks. Again, the traffic person would like to get fly around the traffic.
1: Absolutely.
0: That is it. That's 10 questions with Jeff and Bill. That's how it works. Oh, Susan, I appreciate
1: Thank
0: that.
1: Thank you.
0: Now, first of all, I just want to back up a little bit. You've been doing traffic in Denver just for how long? Because that's how most of the audience will know you.
1: As of this month, 25 years.
0: Wow. Jeez, 25 years. Now, being able to do more than two decades in any sort of thing means that you've got skill at it, but also you've got survivability.
1: Yes.
0: So what do you think has been the reason you've been able to survive for more than two decades in this crazy industry where you open the microphone and you talk? What has been, I wouldn't say your secret, but that idea of perseverance? I mean, Odysseus left and had to come home decades later and come back to home. So what is it? What's that perseverance inside of you that's kept you doing this silly thing?
1: Well, I really like it. I mean, I really like my job for one. And I was laid off after about 3 years, and I contacted my boss and I said, how do I get back reporting traffic?
0: Yeah,
1: this is
0: yeah.
1: what I, you know, I really, I love reporting traffic. I love, you know, just connecting with listeners and helping them get through their days, because they listen. And I'm just, like I said, tenacious. I didn't want to give up. You can, you know, have me laid off for 3 months, but I wanted to get back to work. So my boss hired me back, and I just started working part-time and worked my way back up to full-time.
0: Ooh, okay. How did the first mistake of getting into radio happen? How did you make the bad choice that would lead to this life of weirdness and depression and odd sleeping hours? How did you get into it the first time? What was that first gig?
1: Well, you know what? I used to drive around and listen to the Peter Boyle Show a million years ago, and I listened to Tony LaMonica, who was a chopper
0: was great.
1: Pilot.
0: Yes, yes.
1: And I thought, man, that'd be a really cool job. And then, lo and behold, years later, I had a friend that was a traffic reporter, and she didn't like it. She said, you should try out. So I submitted a cassette tape and got the job. I had done some radio in high school, so
0: okay.
1: That was it. You know, that was my only experience. They hired me, and like I said, I love the job. I've worked at 3 o'clock in the morning. Now I work 5 a.m. to 9 a.m. and 3 p.m. to 7 p.m., so I work a split shift every day. But I've gotten really used to the schedule, And I really like it, and it's it works really well with my traveling and my music.
0: Yeah, it does. We're going to get to that in a moment. Now, here's the thing. Susan Phelan is part of Ryan Chris and the Rough Cuts. She's been in a number of different bands, but Ryan Chris and the Rough Cuts, you guys are serious. I mean, these are bona fide rock stars. You guys are absolutely amazing, and we want to get to that journey, but I want to go back. That's where we're going to end up, but I want to go back to step one. Your dad is an incredibly talented musician. Yes. Said that also he was your most influential teacher.
1: Absolutely.
0: So tell the Jeff and Bill audience about your dad as a musician, because I think it's very interesting, very special and unique to grow up in a house in which one of the adults or both is actively creating music. So what was your dad doing and playing music, and what was he doing growing up?
1: He was an upright bass player. He was a he was a jazz bass player primarily. And he owned a music store, and he owned, it was the hippest place in Carmel, Indiana, right on Main Street, the only music store in Carmel. Musical instruments, and when I was a very young girl, I would just go and kind of play around on the floor, and just to be around the music and be around my dad. And then he was in trios and quartets, jazz bands, and they would have rehearsals at our house all the time.
0: I mean, there
1: was music going on constantly all the time. He had a piano player, drummer, singer. He played bass, sometimes guitar, but primarily a piano player. So, I mean, that was music all the time in our home.
0: Oh, my God.
1: And it was my mother played drums. She did a gig with my dad, played drums. My mom was a piano player. So both of them were very creative musically. And then just from a very young age, I picked up the bass at age 7.
0: That was my next question, is what was that very first instrument you picked up and why?
1: Yeah, well, I started playing a piano at about 5, and which I really would have stayed playing piano.
0: Why?
1: But because now I'm going and taking piano lessons now, because part of me really wants to play piano and sing.
0: What do you think learning to play piano adds to being a musician and being able to pick up other instruments? Because I hear from people that are, you know, guitarists elsewhere, they'll start and say, I start writing the songs on piano. Yeah. Why is that such an important keystone in the music business?
1: Because piano is black and white. You can see it in black and white, where those notes and the keys, and it just makes sense. Then you can take that and apply the black and white, you know, that you're seeing notes and such on a piano and apply it to bass or to guitar or to trumpet or to saxophone. It kind of makes sense, and then you can pick up any instrument at that point because you have a general fundamental understanding of
0: Dave Grohl, the Foo Fighters, talks about that when he's writing, he's on the piano, but he really is writing with the drum. He's using drum rhythms, but it's that exactly what you're talking about, that he can transpose the two of them to go from one to the other. So, upright bass, when was the first time that you performed live? And this is even just with dad or just at like a school talent show?
1: Well, my 5th grade talent show.
0: Ah, there you go. Nice.
1: My dad played with me. We performed Beth by Kiss, and my mom helped me put on the Kiss makeup, so I wore the Kiss makeup in 5th grade, and I was playing bass. Dad accompanied me on guitar over on the side, and I had to do Paul Stanley makeup because Gene Simmons' makeup was a little difficult, but
0: that's okay.
1: And I still have people to this day come up and tell me that they remember me back in 5th grade doing that.
0: Oh my God, made you a rock star
1: itself. It was so fun. Just so my parents are like, sure, you want to do that? You want to put on the Kiss makeup? Fine, let me help you put on the makeup. You want to go?
0: Mom's the one that's like, I will do the makeup for you.
1: Not
0: the idea of why and what. It's the idea of I will encourage this.
1: Completely supportive.
0: That's amazing.
1: Then I had a gig at 12. I remember playing a gig at 12 and 16. I think was my first like paid gig, and I'd pop in with my dad sometimes and sit in.
0: Nice. What did you learn from dad being a jazz musician? Because jazz is different. I mean, tonally, the tempo, and how it plays off of itself. When you get into people like Miles Davis and things, and you look at what they were doing, John Coltrane. I mean, it's Coltrane. You get into things where a dude can pull off a 12 to 18 minute solo, and you're like, wait, most people don't have enough original ideas to carry 5, and he can go that long. And so there's this idea of building inside of jazz. What did you learn from your dad, and learn from, you know, the American genre that is jazz, that you brought into rock? How did it change your experience and your interpretation of music? And the reason I ask that is because I come from a classical world. I grew up with my dad having classical music on the entire time.
1: Right.
0: And so that was my soundtrack growing up. Mm-hmm. And what it gave to me was the ability to listen to the instrumentation. I ignore lyrics 90% of the time.
1: Too.
0: Yeah.
1: I do too.
0: And I listen to everything else because the song is talking to me. The lyrics are part of it, but the lyrics are not the thrust.
1: Yes.
0: It's because of what I grew up listening to. So what was the experience growing up listening to jazz and having jazz all the time? What was that like, and how did that influence your interpretation of music?
1: Well, very similar to you. I don't ever listen to lyrics. I listen to the melody. But the lyrics yes. are the last thing that I'm concerned yeah. about. I'm listening to the bass line, or I'm listening to the drums, or I'm listening to the piano. And I'll tell you, I want to perform jazz. I mean, sometimes it gets a little far out for me.
0: Yeah,
1: it's
0: yeah,
1: a little
0: yeah.
1: bit hard
0: you
1: for me to
0: spirals
1: follow along.
0: And some other stuff.
1: It's
0: yeah.
1: too much. Yeah. But blues, break it down like towards the blues side of it, which I really love, which I'm trying to then find that voice inside of myself.
0: Yeah.
1: But again, it's the same thing, just really listening and appreciating all the different voices in the music. And now I'm trying to find that voice inside of myself, where I say I'm taking some piano lessons.
0: Yeah.
1: And it's my goal to be able to sit down at a piano and just do some jazz standards.
0: I don't think I've ever run across a musician that's satisfied with their own voice. That
1: right.
0: where they are musically. They always think that they can keep growing and keep going. So I want to go back to your dad. Describe to the Jeff and Bill audience, what was your dad's musical voice? If you had to interpret it and say, my dad's musical voice was this. This is what he liked. He liked to play. These are the things that he gravitated towards, and especially doing it through the bass. Because the bass is an important part of jazz that in many ways is underappreciated, because at times that's the tempo, because the drum can run off and do other stuff, but mm-hmm. the bass line has got to really be the tent pole that everybody comes back to in that.
1: Yeah, he was solid. He was a really cool man. He was a funny man, and all of this kind of came through his playing. One of the kindest people I've ever met in my entire life, but he oh. really loved what he did, and you could hear it in his playing. He was solid. He was playful and a really, really great bass player. He inspires me every day. You know, yeah. I wish I could be more like him in terms of being an upright bass player. I play upright bass, but I'm more rockabilly, rock and roll. I just don't have the head for jazz like he did.
0: I get that. My dad was a really good amateur photographer, and I don't have his eye.
1: Yeah.
0: I can take the pictures. I don't have his eye.
1: Right.
0: I don't see the world that way, the way that your dad saw the world differently and heard the world differently, and that's why he played.
1: Yes, yeah. And he did, and I really admired him so much, and he was really beloved by... He was a teacher as well, and I think that really was his gift, that he was a teacher, a bass teacher, and a guitar teacher.
0: Oh. What song did you like to hear him play? Do you remember what it was, or what was the one where you just were like, oh, Dad, or that idea of just close
1: some
0: your eyes?
1: Some original music
0: yeah.
1: that he was in a duo at the end called the Poster Boys, and they would do some original music, and I love to hear him play.
0: Ooh.
1: At the same time, you know, he couldn't do what I do in terms of the rock and roll and the terms. He doesn't have that
0: yeah.
1: side of him, so it would be fun whenever I'd walk in the door to see him. He'd put a guitar in my hand or a bass in my hand.
0: Oh, no way.
1: With him being in the door for 5 minutes, and he's like, let's just play some blues, you know. Let's just play some music together.
0: Oh, my gosh. So what I love about that, I mean, just personally, is that's the way that Dad reconnected with you. It's the idea of, rather than sitting down and going, tell me about this, you know, reconnect this, it's the idea that there's this shared love, and the way that we are going to express our love to each other is this musical connection.
1: Always.
0: Oh, my God, that's beautiful.
1: It was wonderful. And I would sit in his
0: wow.
1: lessons sometimes, and he... You know, he was my teacher. But like I said, yeah, whenever I would come in the door, we'd spend time together and we'd play music. So that's the thing I miss most of all.
0: Oh, that's got to be. Now, what's the one time, or I guess, let's do this one. This may be a hard question, but can you point to a time in which you were on stage or maybe in the recording studio and were playing the gig and thought, you know, Dad would really be proud. Dad would really like this. When
1: yes.
0: is that time?
1: I do think of that.
0: Yeah.
1: Sometimes, on a regular basis,
0: yeah.
1: I think of that. Both my parents have passed, and Mom got to see me perform with the Rough Cuts, but Dad never did, and I think
0: he'd love you guys. I think he'd,
1: I absolutely know he would love it, and I know he's proud of me, and I feel it because part of the way I play, there's so much of his influence in my playing that my stepbrother can be like, oh, I hear dad in your playing.
0: Oh, no way.
1: It's like, yeah, he can hear dad in my playing.
0: Oh, that's awesome.
1: Because, yeah, he's there.
0: That voice is Susan Phelan. Normally, she is getting you around traffic here this early in the morning with the Jeff and Bill Show, but we are sitting down with her because she is a legit rock star. She is a member of Ryan, Chris, and the Rough Cuts. I mean, this is a legit, I mean, we're talking about, like, I mean, the drummer was in Korn. I mean, Ryan, Chris is well respected inside the country music community. His writing, his playing, this is legit. I mean, and what she does is part-time hanging out with us, but normally she's on the road. We're going to talk to her about her life on the road. We're going to talk to her and listen to some of the music. Also, when she's playing at Sturgis, how's she getting you the traffic? You will not believe some of the things that she does to make sure your commute is still solid in the morning. She and I have been friends since, damn, the 90s. We've gotten drunk in bars together and made questionable choices. Right. So this is a lot of fun. That is Susan Phelan. I'm Bill Thorpe. Jeff is off today. We will be back in a moment. This is 710 KNUS, AM 1460, and FM 101.1, The Answer in Colorado Springs. This is where you hear both sides. 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
3: The freeways look real good for us. A little slowing on Pena. Once again, coming out of the airport, not really in a delay mode. I-70, both directions in between Havana and 225, just slightly sluggish. 270 heading west up through Vasquez and 225 around the spillway. So we've had one exit working at 120th and Piccadilly, way up to the north side, and another one down on the southwest corner along Wadsworth at Bowles. Which traffic? I'm Jonathan Steele.
4: Hey, Billy, you remember when we had Jason Green live in studio?
0: Oh, that was fantastic.
4: Yeah, he's a lot of fun because he's willing to take all the questions about these controversial data centers, right? People got questions, they got concerns, and Jason Green sat here and addressed them all. He walked through the water concerns, the energy concerns, the noise concerns. And because of that, I'm in support of the project he's building down in Colorado Springs, Project Taurus. 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I'm supporting Project Taurus. 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

0: Love Guts in the studio with us. It's Susan Phelan. She's the bassist in that amazing band. It is a local band, Colorado, but they also tour all over the U.S. and now available in Europe. Yeah, we're going to talk to her about touring with the Rough Guts. Susan Phelan does Traffic. That's where you're going to know her name and voice. She and I have been friends since the 90s. Also, I want you to help out another friend of mine, Rick Crandall, is trying to raise signatures to get a license plate for the Colorado Freedom Memorial. They're raising money for a visitor and education center. 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Right side of the homepage, look for the navy blue square. That's all you got to do. Now, Susan Phelan, we got to talk about being in the band with Ryan Chris and the Rough Guts. First, talk to us about the lead singer, Ryan Chris. How did you connect with him? And give us a little bit of a background about his history in music, because he's a stud. I'm sorry.
1: He is a stud. Yes, he's a singer-songwriter originally from Montana. Grew up on a cattle ranch, so he's a legit cowboy. You know, he's kind of a Renaissance man. I've known Ryan for probably 20 years. We played in so many bands together, various bands throughout the years. And he decided that he was going to start writing country music. He was in a funk band before and started writing country music. And, you know, he just cranks out the tunes.
0: Yeah.
1: Like I said, we've got nearly 7 albums, and he's got a solo album, you know. So he just cranking out tunes, and they're really, really great songs. And the band's been together about 10 years. We now have a pedal steel player.
0: Oh, you do now?
1: Mm-hmm. Hey. So it's bass, Ryan on guitar and vocals, Glenn Taylor on pedal steel, world-class pedal steel player, and Michael Jokum on the drums, Ryan Chris. Ooh. And as you mentioned, Michael Jokum is
0: incredible,
1: session player for 50 years
0: and so much talent and so
1: much
0: experience
1: talent. And it is just so much fun for me being a bass player, and he is my drummer. I want to know about that
0: because I mean that's like stepping on there and playing with the Harlem Globetrotters.
1: Absolutely.
0: Because he is that talented. I mean, mm-hmm. He can pick any type of genre, he can nail it, he is so expressive.
1: Yeah.
0: And he's also tight. I mean, he's really good, but creative as well. What's it like playing with someone that, I mean, again, studio session player for years? You can hear him on Korn, a whole bunch of other bands out there.
1: Oh, he did radio and TV theme songs. I mean, he's done hundreds, if not thousands, of TVs and movies, and every soundtrack growing up he played on. I mean, it's just incredible. Well, he elevates my playing completely.
0: How? Tell me why. What is it like?
1: It's hard to explain, but just in the feeling and the energy that I get from him, it just causes me to, I mean, I'm listening and to lock in with him, and I'm a better player playing with him, and I don't know how else to tell you that.
0: There's something that in soccer that they talked about, and it was a striker, Thierry Henry, talked about it, that he didn't grow as a player until he started to ask the question about what the other teammates need of him. He was focused on, well, I'm running here, I'm being here, why aren't they getting me the ball here? And the coach came over and said, you're asking the wrong question. He goes, what kind of Yoda crap is this?
1: Right.
0: So it took him about 3 days to realize, wait, I'm not asking the right question because I'm not asking what my teammates need of me. And I kind of get the same feeling that with Michael Jokum, what does he need from you in that moment? That he's going a certain way and that you're trying to meet him and you guys are playing together, that it is a partnership at that point, and you give and take.
1: Yes.
0: And if one of you isn't listening to the other, it doesn't work.
1: It does not work.
0: Oh.
1: Yeah, and we'll do that, you know, at various parts. You know, we'll kind of stretch out a little bit, improvise a little bit on some solo sections and whatnot, and he'll take the groove into another, you know,
0: over here to
1: the left, and it's like, okay, I hear you, and I'll adjust my playing as well, and Ryan will do the same, or Glenn will do it. I mean, it really is so exciting. Every single time we get up on stage, it's just a thrill.
0: I've seen some stuff that Michael has done, and he has been so complimentary of your work. He's saying that it's really special to play with you because of, that's what it is. He goes, I can go somewhere, and she'll follow, and she'll come with me, and she doesn't say why. She just says, okay, let's jump. With both feet, doesn't ask why, and just goes as hard as he can in that direction. That's got to be cool.
1: It's just really cool. This band is some of the finest musicians musicians I've ever worked with, and it's really a thrill every time we play.
0: Now, Jeff and Bill listeners, you've got to check out Ryan, Chris, and the Rough Cuts. Yes, the woman that gives you traffic each and every morning here on the Jeff and Bill Show is a legit rock star, like touring and everything. They played at Sturgis. Ryan, Chris, and the Rough Cuts. Check them out, Ryan, Chris, and the Rough Cuts. They have got 5 studio albums, 2 more in the can to be released. This is going to be awesome. Now, I tease this. When you're out on the road, like when you're up at Sturgis, you still somehow deliver traffic here on the Jeff and Bill Show. How in the wide, wide world of sports do you do that? What sort of rigmarole do you go through in order to make sure that you can tour with the band, but also give us traffic? What's that like?
1: It's tricky. Sturgis this year was tricky. I reported traffic every single morning. Getting off playing a gig by 2 a.m. and being up by 4 was a little hard.
0: Oh, ow. Ow.
1: We're all crammed in a cabin, together. But I took the van, and I had to go drive down to where I could actually access internet.
0: You didn't have the internet connection.
1: Yeah, and that it wasn't working so well, but thankfully, there was another musician there who was working, and he had Starlink, so he let me go pull up behind him. So
0: nice.
1: I had to get up at 4, go get ready, go get in the van. I go drive the van down to the Starlink, hook up, and I'm reporting in the van in the morning.
0: Yeah. So Jeff and Bill listeners, when she's doing traffic reports and they're on the road, she's sitting in a tour van. She's in the tour van with her laptop in one hand. She's got her microphone and the mixer in the other hand, and that's how she's delivering traffic reports to you, getting up hours after being on stage. That is crazy.
1: I wouldn't have it any other way.
0: Yeah, that is nice. Now, when you're doing that travel, what has been some of the weirdest stories from the road? You've got, everybody has some of those crazy road touring stories. What's one of those that you're like, I can't believe this is my life, that this thing on the road just happened? It's either rest stop, maybe it's a gig, maybe it's getting ready for the gig, something like that. What's one of the weirder things that's happened to you guys on the road?
1: Well, there's always just weird things that happen. The band was on tour, and unfortunately, I was not with them. Sometimes I was not able to go in the past.
0: Yeah.
1: And they were driving in Illinois, and a big thing of ice came down in the overpass and smashed their windshield. And glass flew everywhere, and it could have killed them.
0: Yeah.
1: It could have killed Ryan was driving. And then what did they do? They didn't do it. They drove to the gig.
0: Oh, yeah, the windshield.
1: With a blown out windshield for like 100 miles. And like, what else are we going to do? It's Sunday night. We got to get to the gig. So
0: we
1: they did. And
0: the
1: they
0: gig.
1: Went to the gig and they played the gig. And I mean, that was crazy.
0: You can't pay for the van if you don't get to the gig.
1: Exactly.
0: You gotta be to the gig,
1: exactly. So that was just incredible
0: that's nuts.
1: Survived and did not get killed. We play in Colorado Springs, and Dennis the Emu shows up at our gig quite often. Dennis the Emu is a big fan of the Rough Cuts.
0: Oh, that's fantastic.
1: And we've seen him at Territory Days, and we just played a veterans thing at Cripple Creek, and Emu was there and hung out the whole show. That's kind of wild.
0: Oh, my God. That is crazy. Okay. Now, one of the things I want to ask you, two things. First thing is, do you still get butterflies before performing? And for me, even when I do radio here and I do FM radio and a bunch of other stuff, I'm always worried when I don't have the butterflies. When I get the butterflies, I know it's going to be okay. Do you still get butterflies after stepping on stage the first time when you're like 12?
1: Yeah.
0: What's it like? Yeah.
1: Well, I don't say butterflies so much. It's not like a nervousness. There's an excitement.
0: There we go.
1: I guess maybe the butterflies are excited, but we're not like nervous. But there's always an excitement when I get on stage. And sometimes, depending on how many people are out in the crowd, I can get a little bit of some butterflies. If there's 3,000 to 5,000 people out there, something be a little intimidating at times. But I'm excited every single time we get.
0: I want to share this with you. Henry Rollins tells a story about Ozzy. He's finally gotten this gig where Ozzy's asked him, "Hey, open up for us." And they're going out and they're touring. So big giant tours. They're opening up for Ozzy, and Rollins is like, Ozzy's about to perform, so he's like, "I gotta go side of the stage," and he's waiting for Ozzy. And Ozzy comes over, shuffles over next to him, and he goes, "Hey, is anybody out there?" And he looks at him and goes, "What?" He goes, "Anybody out there?" He's like, "Dude, you're Ozzy. Black Sabbath, Ozzy. Of course there is." He goes, "I don't know, man." He goes, "Ozzy gets nervous that nobody's going to show. Even after all those years, Ozzy is still nervous."
1: So funny.
0: Yeah, so I love the fact that you're nervous. That voice is Susan Phelan. We have run out of time. Oh, this is a tragic crime. She is so special. She is the person that delivers you to and from where you're going in the morning and the afternoon here on 710 KNUS, but she's also a legit rock star. I want you to go check out Ryan, Chris, and the Rough Cuts. Download any one of their 5 albums. They've got 2 coming up. She is the bass player. She's absolutely a gift, and we are so happy to have her part of the Jeff and Bill Show.
1: Thank you.
0: Thanks for making time today.
1: I sure had fun.
0: She's
1: Thank
0: amazing.
1: You.
0: Thank you so much. Hey, guys, I will see you tomorrow. tomorrow. Jeff's not going to be here. I'm back with Patty Calhoun, and we're going to have your predictions for the second half of Trump's term. This is 710 KNUS and AM 1460 FM 101.1, The Answer in Colorado Springs.
2: The freeways look real good for us. A little slowing on Pena. Once again, coming out of the airport, not really in a delay mode. I-70, both directions in between Havana and 225, just slightly sluggish. 270 heading west up through Vasquez and 225 around the spillway. So we've had one accident working at 120th and Piccadilly, way up to the north side, and another one down on the southwest corner along Wadsworth at Bowles. With traffic, I'm Jonathan Steele.
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15: President Trump is defending the AI industry. NBC's Christine Romans reports it comes after Anthropic CEO Dario Amendé called for slowing the pace of improving AI capabilities, with OpenAI founder Sam Altman and SpaceX AI's Elon Musk weighing in.
16: Both publicly agreeing with Amendé after disturbing alerts from former researchers, including Jacob Coxon, who in an online resignation last week wrote, "The people building AI earnestly believe that it could kill us all by the end of the decade."
15: But in a Truth Social post this morning, Trump said the only control or guardrails that AI needs is a strong and smart, high IQ president, and the USA has that in spades. He went on to say there's a sick conspiracy going on against AI and data centers, and the only one that's happy about that is China.
4: It's still not known if Mitch McConnell will be in attendance as members return to the U.S. Senate. Lawmakers are reconvening on Capitol Hill today, 3 months after McConnell was hospitalized after reportedly falling at his Washington, D.C. residence. He hasn't been seen in public since, with representatives from his office saying he spent time at a physical rehab center before being discharged on August 6th. Police in Phoenix, Arizona are investigating after vandals defaced a newly unveiled statue of conservative activist Charlie Kirk outside the Turning Point USA headquarters, Monica Nelson reports.
17: Red paint was found sprayed across the monument Sunday morning, just days after its unveiling on the anniversary of Kirk's assassination. Turning Point leadership condemned the damage on social media while authorities began reviewing evidence at the scene. Anyone with information about the incident is asked to contact authorities.
4: Severe storms are set to take aim at the Midwest this week. The main threat is expected to be heavy rain, damaging wind gusts, and possible tornadoes. Starting today, a level 3 out of 4 flash flood threat is covering parts of central Iowa. Meantime, a corridor stretching from Wisconsin to Nebraska is under a level 2 out of 5 severe storm threat. I'm Chris Caraccio.
13: 710 traffic.
2: Okay, we've had a couple of off-freeway crashes working, one up to the north at 120th and Piccadilly, and then all the way down south-southwest at Wadsworth and Bowles. Freeways do look pretty good for us. It's light volume for the most part, some minor slowing. I-70 as you're making your way east around Peoria, 225, 270, a little bit of traffic there out of Commerce City, but everything else wide open. I-25 between downtown and the tech centers, 10 minutes. With traffic, I'm Jonathan Steele.
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19: It'll be warm. Highs will be well up into the 80s today. Partly cloudy to mostly cloudy with a good chance of showers and thunderstorms scattered about this afternoon and this evening. Cooler and cloudy on Tuesday. Temperatures will only be in the 70s. And Tuesday will bring a few showers and thunderstorms lingering into Tuesday night. Lows Tuesday night, low to mid-50s. Warming back to the 80s Wednesday. Afternoon and evening thunderstorms. A very good chance of showers and thunderstorms and cloudy with highs only 70s Thursday and Friday. I'm meteorologist Don Day.
20: Current temperature?
21: 76 degrees.
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0: the literal attempt to buy votes that if you vote for me. But there is a strained logic to it. There's a strained logic to the $5,000 dividend that the president's proposed, which is the Democrats are so bad for the economy. Being a Democrat, it is so terrible when the Democrats are in charge that it does hurt the economy, and he does feel like that he'll be able to he could afford passing out the extra $5K to everyone. But it is going to be very inflationary. And given some stuff in the news that I'll touch on probably after the break, oil prices are just way up today. There is huge concern now. Now the market is pricing in a 90% chance that the Federal Reserve is actually going to hike interest rates. If you think interest rates are high now, they are likely set to go up. And if we are having a $5,000 handout just because Republicans won, then that is going to be inflationary. It's also a little bit muddled here, the logic, because the Americans are, we were told you were going to get tariff refunds. Did you guys get your tariff refund check? Sean, did you get yours? Like, I never got my tariff refund check. I've been checking my account. It feels like they've been very diligent about taking all the taxes, but not quite as diligent in giving me that tariff refund check that we were supposed to get. And I know the courts are mucking up the tariff deal, but if he can afford the $5K, give me the $5K now. Not just, I don't want to wait for the Republicans to win. I don't want any contingencies on it. I'm taxed enough as is. Please, the $5K, I could use it. Just give it to me right now. Don't make it contingent on the Republicans winning the election. So I have to say that is something that is probably going to persuade a few people to vote for him. And it's definitely the sort of thing that you would have seen Democrats of yesteryear try. But I have not seen a Republican so brazenly saying that you vote for me, we give you $5,000. I mean, what did Obama do? He did stuff like this, right? Like the Obama phones where he just have some sort of a handout that wasn't really a handout. So not my favorite proposal, but overall it's nice to see people reengaged and getting focused because the stakes couldn't be higher in this election. And to repeat the point over and over again, we actually have a voter registration advantage on the conservative side, the Republican side right now. And if we were able to leverage that, if we were able to get so that the Trump voters from 2024 feel as though his presidency is once again on the ballot in 2026, I think Republicans can overachieve. The polling is not looking good, but here is the quote that I think I may have mentioned on the show, but I feel like this is making the rounds and it makes a lot of sense to me. The Republicans would lose if they were running against no one, but they are running against Democrats. They're running against the DSA. They're running against the people who think maybe we deserve 9/11. So it does mean we've got a shot. We've got a shot. All right. The biggest news right now is coming out of Yemen, where it looks like all of these Arab nations basically are just feckless militarily. And we knew this to be true, but they tend to inflate their numbers in terms of how big their armies are. And so we are seeing oil spike, as I noted earlier, because Iran's proxies in Yemen keep bombing Saudi Arabia and they keep bombing their oil targets. And in particular, they have a trans-country pipeline that's been shut down by the Houthis. And the Houthis are, again, Iran-sponsored terrorists. And this is, of course, bad for the Saudi oil industry, but the Saudi oil industry is a huge part of the world's oil industry, and thus it is causing huge spikes in oil prices. And if this stays shut down for more than another day or two, then we're going to see oil prices continue to be very high. But Iran and the Houthis are basically demanding that the Saudis lift a blockade and their participation in the blockade that's going on led by the United States as Saudis get closer to the United States. And this is going to be just a major factor. But one thing that's interesting in all of this is that all of these Arab nations were set for a conference and they pretty much all backed out. And the bottom line is that they're all militarily very vulnerable, very weak. Iran is exploiting that right now, and that's not good. And it's another residual downstream effect of the Iran war that has just not gone that great. I think the economic approach to the Iran war has been pretty effective. I think it's working out. We're seeing, again, a lot more shipping capacity increase throughout the Strait of Hormuz. But again, now we've got a Red Sea. We've got all sorts of different blockades that are taking place that are going to imperil oil markets. Also noteworthy here, a sort of not top line issue, but something to monitor, is that due to some thawing in the Arctic, shout out global warming, There's actually some shipping lanes that have opened up in the Arctic, and this is going to affect national security, foreign relations as well, because Russia has sort of in control of some of the route systems out there. But this could perhaps provide a lot of leverage for, I don't know, deals get cut around the world. Maybe I'm looking at that Russia-Ukraine war. Maybe there's some potential there. But that's another route for oil, but it could benefit Russia in the short term, but provide some diplomatic opportunities in the long term, and global warming delivering a light benefit. All right, I'm going to tell you about something I have been doing for my health, and it is working really well, which is red light therapy. 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
0: Yeah, Speaker Johnson, not a fan of the Trump $5,000 dividend, I guess. We got a cut of him saying what's going to happen to that. Can we play cut two, please, gentlemen?
13: For that $5,000 check, doesn't the president need Congress to act? And are you going to carry out his wishes?
14: I would assume, yes, he'd need Congress to act. And that's a creative idea. He launched it at the at our convention and got a lot of people excited. Of course, devil's in the details. We have to figure all that out. But I think what he was articulating there, Jay, is that he's saying that if you want more money in your pocket, you have to keep Republicans in charge. Why? Because we're talking about the record of achievement.
0: Right. It's Squareman. And this is one of the things that I did talk to a few people about while I was on my travels, is that there is a contingency of Republicans who find all this stuff kind of patty cakes and distracting. And that's why they think some of the renaming of things, even though I like all of it, I think it trolls the right people. I think it outs the right people. I think a lot of people who get really worked up about changing the name Lake Ontario to Lake America, it kind of reveals who they are. But they want the big stuff to get fixed. They don't think things are cheap enough. They don't think life is affordable enough. They don't love the Iran war, things like that. And so when we're talking about things like maybe we'll give you a $5,000 check if we can pull it off, but who knows, might be a distraction from some of the big picture stuff. And so there is a lot of opportunity, again, with the horrific slate of candidates the Democrats have put up. But we are in for a tough couple of months heading into what is going to be, I think, a pretty suspenseful midterm. This is, I think, historically, given a lot of the redistricting, it's going to be super suspenseful and lots of details each and every day on the show from here on out. I am back live today after my trip to another deep blue state from my blue state that I live in. And it's interesting to check in on Hawaii. I'm lucky enough to get to spend quite a bit of time there due to the fact that I love it and the fact that it's perfect for children and the fact that my grandparents on my wife's side are very keen to bring us all out there from time to time. So it's a part of my life and it's something that's one of the luckiest things I get to do from time to time because it is one of the most beautiful places on earth. And it's also America. And one of the best parts about going to Hawaii versus, let's say, going to somewhere in the Caribbean where this is America. It's safe. I don't need to do a passport. It is something that everything is American when you're there. And that is something that is positive. There are also a lot of Americans there, so international people as well, of course. But that's really nice. I like Americans. But one thing that's interesting you got to check in the blue states is do they actually take care of the taxpaying citizens? And they don't there. They really don't. And so I checked in on Lahaina, which is burned down a fire a few years ago. How's that doing in the rebuilding process? Completely non-existent. Not there. Very reminiscent to what's going on out in LA, out in California. I was struck by a couple of cuts of some of the leaders of California that appeared over the weekend. Gavin Newsom was on the Don Lamone podcast, and he uses a lot of big boy words to describe how much he hates Trump. Can you play cut 15 with a heavy emphasis on the dump button for some bad language coming up? 15.
15: I'm sorry, it's not appropriate language, but what the f*** is going on in this country? And every single one of these damn people are complicit. That means you, Johnson. It means everyone around the damn table. Every single one of you. Rubio, you're complicit. J.D. Vance, complicit. All of you are complicit. The entire primetime lineup at Fox News. Every Sean, that means you. All of you are complicit in this complete grift. It's an outrage. They're liquidating our inheritance. Yeah. They're selling the soul of this country. They are. All of them are more accountable than some. We knew who Trump was, but it's all the enablers around him. Every single damn one of you.
0: He is very angry. I wish he was as angry about the fact that the Palisades hasn't been rebuilt at all. I wish he was angry about the fact that it takes 2 years to get a permit to build a pool on your own property in this city. And how about the traffic? I got to tell you, I almost gave myself a heart attack because I only left 3.5 hours before my flight with my family, which is not enough time to get from where I live just north of LA to Los Angeles International Airport, apparently. They were already boarding at Group 8 after I left only 3.5 hours to get to the airport because the traffic gets worse and worse. They don't solve a single problem in blue states. That's not the job. The job is to extract tax dollars. And how dare he act like we're mortgaging the future? Is it we want to reduce government spending. Trump's cut 500,000 government jobs since he's been president. Gavin Newsom had a budget surplus and then turned it into a deficit for no reason, despite having by far the highest taxes in the entire country. And people can't leave the state fast enough. And yet he's podcasting, yelling at people, come back to the state and fix the traffic. Get LA rebuilt. Then you can do your podcasts. He's got a lot of nerve. I got a Karen Bass clip. I don't think I had time to play it right now, but I got a clip of Karen Bass, and I'll play it when I come back. But she's too busy to appear on Capitol Hill to testify about the fact that she's not rebuilt LA. Why? Because she's, I don't know, backing all the new street vendors that have popped up while great restaurants go out of business because the unsanitary street vendors are popping up 50,000 at a time. Complete outrage was happening in this country. And that is a warning for all of you who are not completely engaged, getting ready for November, because the stakes could not be higher. Even if Republicans are imperfect, the left is so much worse. We'll be right back. When there's a storm brewing on the seas, the smart captains have already tucked into safe harbor. The same goes with your savings. And there are some rough seas right now. 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
16: President Trump is defending the AI industry. In a Truth Social post this morning, he said the only control or guardrails that AI needs is a strong and smart, high IQ president, and the USA has that in spades. He went on to say, there is a sick conspiracy going on against AI and data centers, and the only one that is happy about it is China. His comments come as some have expressed major concerns about AI advancement, including Anthropic CEO Dario Amende and House Minority Leader Hakeem Jeffries. Last week, a former Anthropic researcher claimed the people building AI earnestly believed that it could kill us all by the end of the decade. Severe storms are set to take aim at the Midwest this week. The main threat is expected to be heavy rain, damaging wind gusts, and possible tornadoes. Starting today, a level 3 out of 4 flash flood threat is covering parts of central Iowa. Meantime, a corridor stretching from Wisconsin to Nebraska is under a level 2 out of 5 severe storm threat. I'm Chris Coraggio.
3: 710 traffic.
17: We're doing very good on the drive right now. It's very light volume anywhere you're traveling. Speeds are on the high side on the interstates.
18: Everything else good with no problem spots. Construction, certainly the one project southbound Santa Fe at Mineral has been backing up, but it's looking much better there. Of course, US 6 west of Golden up Clear Creek Canyon, the other hot spot there. But other than that, I-25 is at the posted speed limit as you head across the city. With traffic, I'm Jonathan Steele.
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19: It'll be warm. Highs will be well up into the 80s today. Partly cloudy to mostly cloudy with a good chance of showers and thunderstorms scattered about this afternoon and this evening. Cooler and cloudy on Tuesday. Temperatures will only be in the 70s. And Tuesday will bring a few showers and thunderstorms lingering into Tuesday night. Lows Tuesday night, low to mid-50s. Warming back to the 80s Wednesday. Afternoon and evening thunderstorms. A very good chance of showers and thunderstorms and cloudy with highs only 70s Thursday and Friday. I'm meteorologist Don Day.
3: Current temperature
20: 77 degrees.
3: Hugh Hewitt explains what the midterms are all about.
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4: It's the easiest place to hide. 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The shame says if they really knew, they wouldn't follow you. But pornography thrives in the dark. It's time to step into the light.

0: 710 News Update at the bottom of the hour.
1: There's still no word on Mitch McConnell's status as members return to the U.S. Senate. Lawmakers are reconvening today on Capitol Hill, 3 months after McConnell was hospitalized after reportedly falling at his Washington, D.C. home. He hasn't been seen in public since, with representatives from his office saying he spent time at a physical rehab center before being discharged on August 6th. Earlier in the month, fellow Kentucky Republican lawmaker Congressman James Comer said he expected McConnell to be returning to the Senate today. Severe storms are likely across the Midwest this week. The main threat is expected to be heavy rain, damaging wind gusts, and possible tornadoes. Starting today, a level 3 out of 4 flash flood threat is covering parts of central Iowa. Meanwhile, a corridor stretching from Wisconsin to Nebraska is under a level 2 out of 5 severe storm threat. As the week moves forward, major cities like Chicago, Milwaukee, Des Moines, and Omaha are expected to get hit hard until Thursday. I'm Chris Caraggio.
0: 710 traffic.
2: Quiet Monday driving throughout the Denver metro. I-25 north and southbound, all lanes open through town. It's green and clean speeds. For folks heading at DIA, some brief delays on eastbound I-70 from about Peoria to Pena Boulevard. Nothing out of the ordinary there. Lots of folks leaving DIA as well. Outbound Pena, some stop and go just after E-470 with slowdowns till about 56th. Well, once again, only 2 or 3 minutes of delays there. With traffic, I'm Mark Small.
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0: Denver weather.
5: Warm, mostly cloudy, mid and upper 80s for the metro area through the rest of this Monday. Could see a shower or thunderstorm for the Rockies-Padres game this evening. Mostly dry Tuesday and Wednesday evening for the ball games. And we'll be looking at cooler temperatures arriving tonight as another frontal system passes. Lows low to mid 50s. Mild for tomorrow, mid 70s. Lows low 50s. Back to the 80s on Wednesday. Better chance of showers, maybe a few thunderstorms into Thursday with highs near 80. Meteorologist Mark Huer.
6: Current temperature
7: 80 degrees.
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8: Week one in the NFL, some of the top headlines. The Giants take down the Cowboys 28-20 in the first Sunday night matchup of the season as John Harbaugh gets a win in his Giants coaching debut.
9: The whole thing was just quite an environment. It was really great to be a part of it and to see our guys step up in that environment to handle all that and to focus on the football. Okay, it wasn't perfect. There's a lot of things that we can do a lot better, but it was a winning effort.
8: QB Jackson Dart, 230 yards passing with 3 touchdowns for the Giants. Some of the other week one headlines. The other New York City team is 1-0 as the Jets knocked off the Titans. The Bears put up 59 points and drilled the Panthers. Caleb Williams with 2 TD passes and 2 TD runs. Josh Allen did the same thing for the Bills as they scored late and rallied past the Texans. The final game in week one is coming up tonight with the Chiefs hosting the Broncos in the Monday night game. College football, Texas, after rallying to beat Ohio State, is the new number one in the coaches poll. The Buckeyes dropped to 6. Georgia, Notre Dame, Indiana, Miami round out the top 5. I'm Matt McCoy.
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10: Welcome back, America. I'm Hugh Hewitt. Good to have you listening today on a Monday. President Trump has been posting today primarily about AI, about which he is right. I'm going to talk more about that throughout the entire show. The AI scare over the weekend, that's the silliest doggone thing. Cartels acting like, or wannabe cartels acting like cartels. That's all it is. Free markets, free minds will be fine. If Congress wants to pass a law, stand up a new agency to regulate AI, that's up to them. And then up to President Trump whether or not to veto it. Don't be stampeded by your fears. Never sell it to your fears. The fourth thing the president posted wasn't about AI. It's about the Trump dividend. It reads from President Trump on True Social. The $5,000 Trump dividend to be given to all adults in the United States due to the fact that our country is taking in trillions of dollars of economic development investment and pure success in caps is being criticized by Democrats who are hoping that it never happens. But it will. As an example, the Democrats said the Great Big Beautiful Bill, one of the largest ever approved by Congress or signed into law by a president, happened, despite the Democrats saying it would be impossible to get approved. Or the gift of $1,776 that I gave last year to our military was an almost guaranteed non-starter. Everyone said it could not be done, but it was. Our military patriots got the money, and they loved it. When I say something, I mean it. The $5,000 dividend will happen because the people of our country deserve it. Vote Republican. Make America great again. President Donald J. Trump. It will only happen if the House and the Senate stay in Republican hands. Now, I would improve on it. I would not call it a Trump dividend. I would call it Biden inflation reparations. In other words, Biden spent $2.5 trillion and set off the inflation. We're going to give you back the money that that cost you, in gas at least. Number two, I would means test it, and not every adult. I don't think if your family income is above $200,000, you got to draw a line somewhere. But if your family pre-tax income is above $200K, you don't need $5,000 from the government. Number three, I would somehow figure out how to incline people receiving the $5K to put it into a Roth IRA and teach them that that will double on average every 7 years, and that's a good retirement nest egg to get going. And then four, I would pay for it. I have already laid out how to pay for it. There's $25 trillion in tax-protected IRA, 401k, 403b plans. $25 trillion that have never been taxed. All right, so they're pre-tax contributions, and it's smart. People my age, that's the only option we have. Roth comes along later. But if you just do your IRA and your Roth and your 401 matches or your 403 matches over your life, you'll accumulate enough to retire on. But it's all stuck in that pre-tax world, and you take out as little as possible. You want to pay taxes on it as little as possible. So I would open a one-time window to convert all that $25 trillion to Roth IRAs for a flat tax, and let's just say 15%, and let's say $25 trillion. Let's say only $20 trillion. I think actually $25 trillion will come over because it just makes more sense to do it. So, but let's just say $20 trillion comes over, and you have a 15% flat tax on that $20 trillion. I do the math. That is $3 trillion. So that $3 trillion comes into the revenue. I'd give half of that to the Department of Defense to pay for the president's defense ask, $1.5 trillion, and the other $1.5 trillion goes to the Trump dividend. Paid for, no increase to the national debt, we get the defense we need, the economy gets something of a surge, but I don't think it'll be inflationary if you make the Roth IRA the tempting place to play it, put it. You know, if you're going to put into a Roth IRA at least for a year, we'll give you a $5,500. And if you don't, we'll give you $5,000. There are ways to make it work to incent people. Incentives matter. My friend Richard McKenzie, economist extraordinaire, at his retirement party, and he's written like 1,000 books. I say that just for the context. His dean said, Richard, would you please summarize? He's a serious, top, world-class economist. Would you please summarize your work? And Richard said, that's easy. Incentives matter. And he sat down. Incentives matter. Give people an incentive to use the $5,000 to plan for the retirement, and they will. You won't have the inflationary effect. Those who must use it to cope with everyday crises will. And it's a good way to get the defense budget passed, and you don't have to pay a dime. You don't have to add a dime to the debt crisis. It's only one. You can only do this once. You can open the IRA conversion window once. Do you want to open it now? Not a bad time. We need to spend the money on the Pentagon, and you need to make it palatable to the average American with the Trump dividend / Biden inflation reparation. Dr. Oren joins us next from Israel. Stay tuned.
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1: Ah, retirement. 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
5: President Trump says AI doesn't need guardrails, only a high IQ president. In the Truth Social post this morning, he went on to say there is a sick conspiracy going on against AI and data centers, and the only one that's happy about it is China. His post comes as fears mount about rapid AI advancement possibly becoming a danger to the world. Mitch McConnell has yet to be seen as members return to the U.S. Senate today. The 84-year-old Republican senator was previously hospitalized after reportedly falling at his Washington, D.C. residence. He hasn't been seen in public since June, but many are expecting him to return today. Police in Phoenix, Arizona are investigating after vandals defaced a newly unveiled statue of conservative activist Charlie Kirk outside the Turning Point USA headquarters. Monica Nelson reports.
6: Red paint was found sprayed across the monument Sunday morning, just days after its unveiling on the anniversary of Kirk's assassination. Turning Point leadership condemned the damage on social media while authorities began reviewing evidence at the scene. Anyone with information about the incident is asked to contact authorities. I'm Monica Nelson.
5: Researchers at the University of California, Riverside have developed a new tool to help predict where major earthquakes could strike. Matt Mattinson explains.
7: The technique uses GPS data to identify locked sections of faults where stress is building. Researchers say it correctly identified the area of Russia's Kamchatka Peninsula where a magnitude 8.8 earthquake struck last year. The tool cannot predict when an earthquake will happen. Researchers are now studying whether it could help identify higher risk sections of California faults.
5: SpaceX is suing Texas Attorney General Ken Paxton. The suit also names Grimes County in Texas, where Elon Musk's private spaceflight company is planning to build a multi-billion dollar semiconductor plant. The AG's office previously ordered Grimes County to answer public records requests seeking details about tax breaks it had granted. I'm Chris Caraggio.
0: 710 traffic.
8: Pretty calm drive throughout the Denver Metro. Not much to complain about. So got a couple slow spots on the main highway. Northbound I-25 slowing into downtown between Alameda and about Colfax, only adding 1 or 2 minutes to your commute. Some similar slowdowns heading to DIA I-70 eastbound. Brief pockets of stop and go from I-270 to 225. Only about a 5 minute slowdown there. Over on the west end, Wadsworth southbound, a crash at 14th Avenue. With traffic, I'm Mark Swan.
0: Denver weather.
9: Warm, mostly cloudy, mid and upper 80s for the metro area through the rest of this Monday. Could see a shower or thunderstorm for the Rockies-Padres game this evening. Mostly dry Tuesday and Wednesday evening for the ball games. And we'll be looking at cooler temperatures arriving tonight as another frontal system passes. Lows low to mid 50s. Mild for tomorrow, mid 70s. Lows low 50s. Back to the 80s on Wednesday. Better chance of showers, maybe a few thunderstorms into Thursday with highs near 80. I'm meteorologist Mark Huer.
10: Current temperature
11: 80 degrees.
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13: 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Is downtown Denver back? We talked to Patty Calhoun of Westward. And I want your predictions for the second half of Trump's term.

0: US.
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4: Ronald Reagan understood that freedom sometimes requires more than quiet diplomacy. It requires moral clarity. On June 12, 1987, standing before the Brandenburg Gate in a divided Berlin, Reagan issued a direct challenge to Soviet leader Mikhail Gorbachev. "Mr. Gorbachev, tear down this wall." The Berlin Wall was more than concrete and barbed wire. It represented a system that restricted movement, divided families, and denied millions the freedoms Americans often take for granted. Reagan refused to treat that division as permanent. He understood that free nations must be willing to identify the difference between liberty and oppression, and have the courage to say so. 2 years later, the Berlin Wall fell. Freedom survives when people refuse to accept tyranny as inevitable. So when freedom is challenged today, will we have the courage to defend it with the same clarity?
5: Portions of the following program are pre-recorded.
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6: Morning, glory, and evening grace, America. I'm Hugh Hewitt. Welcome. I talked about AI in hour number one. I'm leading off hour number two with Danny Seiden, who is president of the Arizona Chamber of Commerce and an old friend of mine and of the program, because Danny cares about data centers and AI, and I am not a Luddite, neither is Danny. We both believe in growth. I want my grandkids to live in a free America that's ahead of the pack. Danny needs his children to grow up there. Danny, how does data center fit into that equation?
7: Oh, Hugh, thanks for having me on. Dream come true to be on the show with you today. But you're absolutely right. You hit the nail on the head. Arizona's at a fork in the road most states would kill to be at. Do we become the state that builds the next critical infrastructure, or do we watch it be built in another state or even in another country? I mean, we need what the data centers provide. That is infrastructure that goes into every transaction, whether it's our kids' medical records, our financial transactions, all the things that we're building, not to mention AI as well. And for everyone who's scared about AI, I know there was a lot of press about that over the weekend. You want the guardrails, but you want to be able to set those guardrails. So you want it all built here, and we can do it. We can do it with responsible and transparent leadership.
6: Let's go to there. I do not always think of the current Arizona State House as responsible government leadership. However, maybe it'll come back. What I think of Arizona is as a place that everyone from California is moving to because with low on regulation and the land use policies, we're not crazy. Data centers generate revenue for state and local governments. And our friend, State Senator Betancourt from Texas, told me Texas already has 350 of them, and no one said boo. How many does Arizona have, and who wants to stop that?
7: I can tell you that Arizona is number two in North America for proposed data center development, and currently Phoenix, the metropolitan area, which is our main area here in Arizona, is the largest data center market in North America by capacity. So we're top two, top five in every one, and not to mention the wait list that we have to get them built. Hugh, it's worth saying when it comes to responsible policy, you're seeing states like Texas, who you just brought up, go for the total moratorium on them, which to me is irresponsible populism, just trying to get to the front of a parade or people for playing on people's fears. In Arizona, we worked with our Democratic governor, Katie Hobbs, on just doing a moratorium on the tax breaks that data

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4: Welcome back, America. I'm Hugh Hewitt. AI dominated the weekend, and I frankly am not going to get public policy advice from a bunch of tycoons in Silicon Valley. I will trust to the Senate and House Intelligence Committees to be briefed, and if there's an urgent need to move quickly. But President Trump kind of boiled it all down this weekend. Cut number 17 from Ireland.
5: Will you endorse any election?
6: President Trump, we've seen a lot of concerning reports about AI. Should the AI industry slow down or be more regulated?
7: Well, I say this. Look, we're leading China in AI. We're the most sophisticated country in the world. And frankly, I want to keep it that way because whoever wins, AI wins. And we can put guardrails. We can do this and that. But I think you have a lot of negative forces that are bringing it up that shouldn't be bringing it up. And they're bringing up things that won't happen. But whoever wins with AI wins, you know. It's an expression that I came up with, and it's true. We're building billions and billions of dollars. You look at the plants and factories, forgetting about AI for a second, we have more auto factories under construction right now than we have had in many, many decades. Maybe ever. Maybe ever. He likes being on camera.
4: Whoever wins AI wins. Donald Trump, he's right. Here is Alex Smith on ESPN, who's also right, talking about Deshaun Watson, cut number 22.
8: No chance.
9: I didn't understand. It's so delusional. I felt like how out of touch do you have to be if you're Deshaun? Like,
5: Thank you.
8: What have you done to give this fan base to cheer for? Right? Like, honestly, this is going to go down as maybe one of the worst trades in the history of football, one of the worst contracts in the history of football. You've been completely unavailable, and when you have been on the field, it's been terrible. I've been on bad teams. I know what it's like to look forward to road games, right? But, like, to sit and whine about it at the microphone, again, when you still have the highest guaranteed contract in the history of football, right? We're not even talking about the...
4: It was before the game. That was before the game. I got to get off. I just got to stop thinking about the Browns. 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It does not. 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Coming up in hour number 3, Admiral Mark Montgomery starts us. Retired United States Navy, senior fellow at the Foundation for the Defense of Democracy. And then on Friday, I take the long interview with Victor Davis Hanson about his books, Counter-Revolution, Parts 3, 4, and 5, coming up. Don't go anywhere. Stay tuned to the Salem News Channel, the Salem Radio Network, and our great affiliates. I'll be right back.

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4: Mitch McConnell has yet to make an appearance on Capitol Hill as members have returned to the Senate. Majority Leader John Thune only told reporters that he hopes McConnell is back before he spoke on the Senate floor this afternoon, making the case for Republicans to keep control of Congress.
5: We were well aware that Americans had had a very rough time financially under the Biden administration. And so we took action to put additional money in hardworking Americans' pockets.
4: Politico reports that McConnell's staff has told some Senate Republicans that he will be back by Wednesday to help advance a farm-related bill. McConnell hasn't been seen in public since he was hospitalized after reportedly falling in his Washington, D.C. home 3 months ago. Earlier this month, fellow Kentucky Republican lawmaker Congressman James Comer said he expected McConnell to be returning today to the Senate. President Trump is rejecting calls for tighter AI regulation, insisting all that's needed is a smart president. In a Truth Social post today, he also said there's a sick conspiracy going on against AI and data centers, and the only one that's happy about it is China. Some tech leaders have been sounding the alarm bells about the dangers of rapid, unchecked AI development, and an Arizona senator is on board with slowing down that development. Speaking on the State of the Union yesterday, Democrat Ruben Gallego pushed for more regulation.
6: This is more akin to Dr. Frankenstein telling us, "The monster is loose, help me stop the monster." And what we have right now is the method that we're answering is not meeting the moment.
4: He added that we need to get together and find the perfect balance as soon as possible. Concerns have been raised by a former Anthropic researcher and Anthropic CEO, Dario Amendé. A former Charles Manson follower convicted in two murders has died behind bars. 83-year-old Bruce Davis died at a California medical facility. Davis, once considered Manson's right-hand man, was convicted of two counts of murder in 1972 and sentenced to life in prison. I'm Chris Karaji.
0: 710 traffic.
7: Brief delays for folks heading west of the downtown area. A stall on westbound 6th Avenue before Sheridan Boulevard has just cleared up. Still seeing some slow traffic all the way back from I-25, about a six-minute delay there. Otherwise, you're a pretty typical drive throughout the Denver metro. Northbound I-25, some stop and go through downtown between Alameda and Colfax. For folks heading to DIA, I-70 eastbound, it's a slow drive between I-270 and 225. With traffic, I'm Mark Swan.
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0: Denver weather.
9: Warm, mostly cloudy, mid and upper 80s for the metro area through the rest of this Monday. Could see a shower or thunderstorm for the Rockies-Padres game this evening. Mostly dry Tuesday and Wednesday evening for the ball games. And we'll be looking at cooler temperatures arriving tonight as another frontal system passes. Lows low to mid 50s. Mild for tomorrow, mid 70s. Lows low 50s. Back to the 80s on Wednesday. Better chance of showers, maybe a few thunderstorms into Thursday with highs near 80. I'm meteorologist Mark Huer.
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2: 80 degrees.
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14: 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Topics include drought concerns, major recreational impacts, severe weather outbreaks, and so much more. 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
21: Morning, glory, and evening, grace, America. Coming up, Victor Davis Hanson. Before that, though, I'm so pleased to welcome back Rear Admiral Mark C. Montgomery, retired United States Navy, now a senior fellow at the Foundation for the Defense of Democracies. Admiral, welcome back. If I had talked to you 2 weeks ago, oil was mid-80s, maybe even $82 a barrel, and it looked like the war was over, or at least going our way with Iran. A week ago, oil was at 90, and we had an exchange of fire with Iran, but they hadn't hit much of us, and we hammered a lot of them. And now today, oil's at 102, and the Houthis are terrorizing the second strait, Bab el-Mandeb. What happened? Why were we not awake, or were we awake and there wasn't anything we could do about the Houthis?
22: Well, look, I think the Houthis are the explanation for this, right? They are threatening. They've basically closed the Bab el-Mandeb to Saudi crude traffic. And then more importantly, they threaten the actual east-west pipeline that runs across Saudi Arabia. And that oil could either go down to the Bab el-Mandeb or go up the Suez. Now, if it's going to Europe, that's not a big deal. If it's going to Asia, that's adding a lot of to the route, but still doable. You start firing at that pipeline, and I think it has an impact on oil prices. And I think this, like, I think the president's had the right touch for the last 3 or 4 weeks on trying to do the economic strangulation. But probably when he said this is a Saudi problem, not an American problem, I think that was probably the wrong touch. We can help the Saudis with targeting and ISR, intelligence surveillance reconnaissance on the Houthis, but that is not going to solve the Houthi problem. In the end, I think the United States, or maybe the United States plus Israel, are going to have to hammer the Houthis like we did last November, December, which really put the Houthis on their back foot prior to the war starting with Iran.
21: Well, Admiral, I remember that well, and the Lincoln was there for that, and then went back for the second round. The Washington is there now. Have we got enough planes to do that? We don't need smart precision munitions for the Houthis. We do to defend our ships. But do we have enough in the region to do both of those, both Iran containment and Houthi defeat?
22: So look, while we're doing any imposition of cost on Houthi, as you say, Houthi defeat, we're still going to have to maintain the overhead combat air patrol over the Omani sea lane, which we've been doing for months now, you know, to give safe passage. And there's other places where we have to fly. The answer to do we have enough is yes, because we have three sources. The first source are the two carrier strike groups, which you implied with George Washington. and I think Bush is the other. Then the second one is the Air Force squadrons that have been positioned. Now, they're a little farther back now in Jordan and probably Western Saudi Arabia and maybe Israel, but wherever they are, we have a plus up in squadrons.

0: 710 News Update at the bottom of the hour.
1: Mitch McConnell has yet to make an appearance on Capitol Hill as members have returned to the Senate. Lawmakers are reconvening today on Capitol Hill, 3 months after McConnell was hospitalized after reportedly falling at his Washington, D.C. residence. He has not been seen in public since, with representatives from his office saying he spent time at a physical rehab center before being discharged on August 6th. Politico reports McConnell's staff has told some Senate Republicans that he will be back Wednesday to help advance a farm-related bill. Earlier in the month, fellow Kentucky Republican lawmaker Congressman James Comer said he expected McConnell to be returning to the Senate today. Relentless storms are expected to pummel the Midwest this week. The main threat is expected to be heavy rain, damaging wind gusts, and possible tornadoes. Starting today, a level 3 out of 4 flash flood threat is covering parts of central Iowa. Meantime, the corridor stretching from Wisconsin to Nebraska is under a level 2 out of 5 severe storm threat. I'm Chris Caraggio.
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0: 710 traffic.
3: Always in pretty good shape for us. Definitely starting to get busier out here. One problem spot downtown. Southbound on 25 near 23rd. That crash off on the shoulder. Getting busier both sides of I-25 across the downtown area. Tech Center looks good. No trouble right across C-470. I-70 building between I-25 and 225. There's a crash. Minimal delays. Green Valley Ranch at Tower Road. With traffic, I'm Susan Phelan.
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0: Denver weather.
5: Warm, mostly cloudy, mid and upper 80s for the metro area through the rest of this Monday. Could see a shower or thunderstorm for the Rockies-Padres game this evening. Mostly dry Tuesday and Wednesday evening for the ball games. And we'll be looking at cooler temperatures arriving tonight as another frontal system passes. Lows low to mid 50s. Mild for tomorrow, mid 70s. Lows low 50s. Back to the 80s on Wednesday. Better chance of showers, maybe a few thunderstorms into Thursday with highs near 80. I'm meteorologist Mark Huer.
6: Current temperature,
7: 80 degrees.
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8: With the Wall Street Business Report, I'm Bob Agnew. President Trump sees AI as central to the future of the U.S. economy, and he's pushing back on calls to slow development over concerns that AI could get out of control.
9: The narrative pushed by mainstream outlets calling to slow down artificial intelligence is a familiar play, using bureaucratic overreach, alarmism, and regulatory capture to stifle American innovation. President Trump told reporters that narrative is getting out of hand.
10: We can put guardrails, we can do this and that, but I think you have a lot of negative forces in bringing it up that shouldn't be bringing.
9: A White House press release states the path forward requires, quote, unleashing American ingenuity, rejecting doomsday hysteria, and maintaining an unbeatable technological lead on the global stage.
10: Whoever wins with AI wins.
9: Bernie Bennett, Washington.
8: AI stock slid worldwide after leaders raised those concerns. A high-tech NASDAQ suffered. It was down by 146 points at the closing bell. For the Wall Street Business Report, I'm Bob Agnew.
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12: Welcome back. I'm Hugh Hewitt, Victor Davis Hanson. I'm continuing with my interview, which I taped with him on Friday. This is part 3. We've been through 3 of the opposition groups to Donald Trump. Now let's get to number 4 with Victor Davis Hanson. So I want to go to the more important thing. The fourth opposition, by the way, are the Ben Rhodes silly people on the left, and we've talked about them. They are lost. President Obama is lost. And I don't think, I don't want to make this specific to President Obama. I think a lot of the people who are lost, and I see them on TV every night, are ignorant, not stupid. Ignorant. They haven't done any work. They haven't read anything. If you ask them, why are the Jacobins the Jacobin, they won't even know what you're talking about.
13: No, they don't.
12: This is the problem, Victor. How do we get out of this hole where the talking, chattering class doesn't know anything?
13: I don't know. I think
6: when you look at the curriculum of the Stanford School of Journalism or the Columbia School of Journalism, and I do a lot, it's not in source, how you use sources, how you attribute quotes, how you weigh one source's reliability or authenticity against another. That was what journalism was. Instead, it's DEI and, the New Green Deal type stuff. We're going to try to slant the story for the environment, now in the age of Trump, it has one common denominator. It's anti-Trump. For them is the emblem, the satanic force that combines all of their pet peeves. And so it's always ends up in some way deprecating Trump. And I don't know how you deal with that, but to be fair, I won't name names out of politeness, but you and I'm 73 now. We grew up with some of our people on the conservative side that were iconic. And I would say if you sat them down now after a decade and said, Trump did this, this, this, this, I can find a quote where you supported that for your whole life, lower crime, tax cuts, deregulation, strong military, I could go on and on. And yet you've wiped out that whole legacy because of him. And they would probably say yes. And it's the strangest phenomenon when you see these people who we believe for years who said, if we don't get a conservative president or a conservative agenda, if you don't listen to me, we've had it. And now they've disowned their entire prior half century. And they've either gone over to the left, or they're out in the wilderness and gnashing their teeth. But it's
12: so, Victor, a theory about America writ large, not just our elites, is that when you and I were kids growing up, every adult male we knew who was under the age of 50 or 55 had gone to war, had seen the world, yes, had a moral education. That was an antibody in the body politic to strike down stupidity and mercilessly throttle the SDS and the weathermen and the idiocy of the campuses in 67, 68 through 74. I mean, the revolution happens with Vietnam, but that was an antibody. It's not there now, although a lot of people have been to war. Does a country without factory frontier, farmer, and military force veterans survive?
6: That's another thing that I think it's a great question. So I write in the book, and I've written elsewhere, I can be at Thanksgiving, and here's my father flew 40 missions in a B-29, and he's talking about my namesake, Victor, who was killed on Okinawa. Then his brother-in-law says, well, I rode with Patton. That was tougher. The other brother-in-law said, I was in the Aleutians. And then Belden, who had damage from dengue fever in the Philippine campaign, sat mute. That was everybody's Thanksgiving.
12: Yep.
6: But they all had one thing in common, they were very confident. They went over there. They didn't start the war, but they won. And they won. And I remember my grandfather telling my dad, I said, well, what did Grandpa say? Well, he was gassed in the Meuse-Argonne. He said, whatever you're going to do, you got to win. And when he went to war, and he had won, but he was severely disabled. But the same thing with the Great Depression. That was the other second experience. They came out of abject poverty, and they rebuilt the economy. They won the war. They came back to this. Everybody said we'd have another depression, pre-depression years. They didn't do it. The economy boomed in the 50s. They were very confident and had a lot to be confident about. And JFK kind of represented that. I remember that no matter how conservative you are, JFK was a can-do, confident, pay-any-price. For all the criticism you can make of him, we're going to go to the moon, we're going to beat the Russians. I don't see any of that today.
12: Victor Davis Hanson is right. It is hard to see much of that today. A lot of it, though, is described in Counter Revolution, his brand-new book, available at Amazon. The interview with him, the entire interview, is at Hugh Hewitt's YouTube channel. Stay tuned.
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3: Several large companies are reportedly planning health benefit cutbacks next year.
2: Walt Disney, Bloomberg, Starbucks, Deloitte, and the city of Dallas are among those expected to trim healthcare spending next year. Consulting firm PwC says health plans are projecting the highest medical cost to rise 9% in 2027. Insurer Aon predicted higher costs, with U.S. employer healthcare costs rising 9.5% next year. That would push average costs over $19,000 per employee. I'm Rob Martier.
3: Researchers are warning the public of a rare but possibly life-threatening brain disorder that may be tied to GLP-1 weight loss drugs. A new study published by Clinical Nutrition identified 15 reported cases of neurological disorder caused by severe vitamin B1 deficiency. These are in people taking GLP-1s. Researchers did stress, though, that the study cannot prove the medications caused the condition. Health update, I'm Scott Pringle.
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5: Here's the deal. 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
10: Welcome back, America. Here is the final part of my interview from Friday with Victor Davis Hanson. Have you followed Rahm Emanuel at all? Because if there's one Democrat...
11: Yes, I have.
10: What do you think of Rahm?
11: Yeah. I think he's in a very difficult position, because I think privately he's abhorred where the socialist Islamists are going, but he thinks that the Democratic Party is still him or Mark Penn or reasonable people like that, and it's not. And they're going to have a, it's much more severe than the Republican divide. they have to be defeated. They have to suffer a McGovern landslide to discredit them. And I'm hoping that's what will happen in 2028.
10: I want to finish up then on the people should read the Counter-Revolution because it's a comprehensive. It's actually a grounding that is not in passing. It's not about whatever yesterday's headliner speech was or the controversy about the East Wing, and it's not about $5,000 check. It's about the Counter-Revolution. But here's the big question. No matter how you count, we've either got one, two, or three enemies: China, China and Russia, China, Russia and Iran. And no matter how you divide up American domestic politics, those three want to kill us, and they want to dominate us, and they wouldn't mind if we kind of collapse like Athens into irrelevance. How do you foresee the next 25 years vis-a-vis those three competitors?
11: Well, I think we can handle easily Iran. I think there's going to be a change of a collapse of that government if we continue what we're doing, this anaconda. And I think Russia is so exhausted. I don't know if they're going to lose in Ukraine, but there'll be some settlement. And then they will, I think we can isolate them. They only have, they have demographic but China, I don't think Russia believes it can, it wants to restore the Soviet Union's area. I don't think it feels that even privately it can take over from America as the world. China does believe that. And the problem with China, they're doing things that Russia never did. During the Cold War, we did not have 300,000 Russian students.
10: Correct.
11: In our major STEM programs, Harvard, Yale, Stanford, MIT, Caltech, they weren't there. And we didn't have the Canadian premier saying that he's going to forge a new relationship, which I understand today may include military affairs as well, Canada. And we didn't have the Europeans terrify
10: old Europe, not new Europe, not Poland and Finland, but old Europe, France and Britain.
11: Yes, old Europe. So it's and then in the Cold War, if the Soviet Union had a gain of function virus and they unleashed it on the world and it was controlled by the Red Army, the laboratory, everybody would have been condemning them. When China does it, the first thing they say is, this is just more racism from the Western world. In the U.S., you had the yellow peril, and you should be ashamed of yourself accusing us. And we own, basically, they own WHO, and they're very insidious. Every time I look at one of their new tanks or new jets or new frigates, I just say to myself, that is just a knockoff from an American design or a European design. And it's not that they're less formidable. Maybe they're more formidable, but they have a vast area. They have a vast area they cover for espionage, technology, patent, copyright infringement, and they're insidious. They never stop. They never sleep. They never close their eyes. So I think they're the most formidable. They're more formidable than all of our other worries put together.
10: All right, I'm going to close by thanking you for Counter-Revolution. I have a suggestion, Victor.
11: Yes, sir.
10: You have followed four presidents pretty quickly: RN, Reagan, W, and DJT. And they're all two-term presidents, though they've had interruptions and differences. I'd love for you to sit down and write a comparison, like your general's book. Because I don't know if you ever talked to Nixon or Reagan, but you spent so much time with W and talking to DJT, it would be a gift to historians down the road if you wrote that down.
11: I will, but could I ask you a question before we go?
10: Oh, sure.
11: When you are watching the present Democratic Party in the scene, and you remember all the things that Bill Clinton bothered you by, and some of his crazy people and these left, and he maybe have kindled some of the left wing, but put that in context, looking back, balanced the budget for 4 years, was opposed to, does he, in your mind, that 8 years doesn't seem nearly as bad as you might have thought at the time?
10: Yeah, I overestimated what did Anthony say? The evil that men do lives after them. The good is often interred with their bones. Well, the good of Bill Clinton's interred with his not yet interred bones. He was not that bad. Obama was worse than I expected.
11: Worse. That's my point. That's where it started.
10: So much worse.
11: Where it started.
10: Yeah.
11: Yes.
10: So
11: I
10: we
11: do
10: are.
11: Too.
10: I'm just a talking head. You're a historian, serious guy. But we sensed the same thing. That was the turning. And I just think we're turning back. Are we fast enough? That last question, are we fast enough to turn back?
11: Yeah, absolutely. We can do it in one big defeat for the left. If they were to be humiliated by the Republicans in 28, they would turn on these leftists and they'd get them. Look at McGovern after he lost in 72. They brought a guy. They said, we only can win if the guy has a Southern accent. So we'll find Carter and not that he was very good, but they went back to the idea. We only win if we have a Southern accent. Clinton runs, Gore runs, LBJ runs. Except for Carter wins, because the country was so suspicious of Democrats. They wanted some mark that they were conservative Democrats.
10: Well, J.D. Vance said last night, common sense versus crazy. And I think it's a great construct, but I don't want the Democrats to be crazy.
11: I don't either. I don't either, because in a two-party system, they will win. And when they win, you want a person, you want somebody like Harry Truman or JFK or Bill Clinton.
10: Well, a good point to end on. Congratulations. I think it'll be number one on the New York Times list next week, if it's fair, because you can't hang around at Amazon on number one to number five for a whole week and not be number one on the Times. But I don't put anything past the left, Victor, do you?
11: I don't either. I've had books that were on the New York Times that I don't think anybody knows what the New York Times is based on, whether it's... But it's not just book sales.
10: It's people around a witch's cauldron throwing in, I am Newt. Victor Davis Hanson, follow him on Exit, VD Hanson, and go get the counter-revolution today. Let's make the New York Times acknowledge the fact he's America's preeminent historian. Thank you, Victor.
11: Thank you, you. I appreciate it.
10: Thank you, and I'll be right back.
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7: 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You know food alone doesn't cut it, so you supplement, right? Are you doing the same for your precious dog? Most people are not. 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
12: Foundations of Freedom, a look at America's founding principles and the leaders who shaped our nation.
13: Ronald Reagan understood that freedom sometimes requires more than quiet diplomacy. It requires moral clarity. On June 12, 1987, standing before the Brandenburg Gate in a divided Berlin, Reagan issued a direct challenge to Soviet leader Mikhail Gorbachev. Mr. Gorbachev, tear down this wall. The Berlin Wall was more than concrete and barbed wire. It represented a system that restricted movement, divided families, and denied millions the freedoms Americans often take for granted. Reagan refused to treat that division as permanent. He understood that free nations must be willing to identify the difference between liberty and oppression, and have the courage to say so. 2 years later, the Berlin Wall fell. Freedom survives when people refuse to accept tyranny as inevitable. So when freedom is challenged today, will we have the courage to defend it with the same clarity?
14: 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You may have heard my interviews with Jason Green, who's helping bring it to town. If so, you know what I know, that this is a great, community-minded, national defense-supporting project that will bring good, high-paying jobs to Colorado Springs while creating a new national standard on non-invasive water, noise, and energy use. This is exactly the type of infrastructure that we want to bring to Colorado.
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10: Welcome back. I'm Hugh Hewitt. Good news today for Susan Collins. Joe Manchin, reasonable Democrat, endorsed her up in Maine. Joe Manchin cannot like what's happening to the Democratic Party with El Sayed in Michigan, Tallarico in Texas, Troy Jackson in Maine, Peggy Flanagan, the nutter up in Minnesota, Chris Pappas, the lefty from the left in New Hampshire. I think he's trying to call home the old Democrats to make them new Republicans. 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My sponsor, the American Legislative Exchange Council, they are always here with the good info. And some of you are getting ready to finish 2026 and move somewhere in 2027. Have you figured out where you're going to move? You might want to study up richstatespoorstates.com because some states have great futures ahead of them. 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Get one, spread it around to your friends, find out what works, why, and where it does. Finally, I'm back in the Relief Factor studio. Took it in hour number one. Remind you in hour number two. Tell you again for the final time as we close out today's program. Relief Factor really does work. Now, I haven't been doing much because of minor surgery on the foot, but I'll be back at it, I think, tomorrow, and I'll be able to get my miles in after 8 days off, and I want you to understand Relief Factor means that even though I might be a little bit rusty, might get a couple aches and pains, they won't be big, they will not last, because Relief Factor actually does work. I haven't taken a supplement in more than 20 years. 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Have a great Monday, Browns fans especially. The world isn't over, the season's over. And thank you, Harley, Adam, and Dwayne. Talk to you tomorrow on the next Hugh Hewitt Show.
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19: Leaders in the U.S. Senate are keeping an eye out for Mitch McConnell, who has yet to make an appearance on Capitol Hill. Lawmakers are reconvening 3 months after McConnell was hospitalized after reportedly falling at his Washington, D.C. residence. Politico reports McConnell's staff have told some Senate Republicans that he'll be back by Wednesday to help advance a farm bill. President Trump is pushing back against growing calls for more guardrails on artificial intelligence, posting today the only control or guardrails that AI needs is a strong and smart, high IQ president, and he writes the USA has that in spades. As Nick Harper reports, this after some major concerns about it, including from the head of Anthropic, Dario Amodei, and Democratic House Minority Leader Hakeem Jeffries.
20: There is a sick conspiracy, wrote the president, against AI and data centers.
19: The head of Anthropic is proposing a three-step plan to pace AI development.
20: His competitors, Elon Musk and Sam Altman, have both come out to show their support for him. Elon Musk writing, Dario is right, Sam Altman writing, I agree with Dario, and both of them pledging to take action.
19: Washington's Kennedy Center could close as early as Tuesday with officials warning of bankruptcy. A Washington Post report says the center's board's considering a shutdown after warning that keeping the main building open could pose safety risks following a recent ceiling collapse. Most of those board members are appointed by President Trump. They argue that putting President Trump's name back on the facade of the Kennedy Center may be the only way to avoid financial ruin. Trading on Wall Street closed lower to start this week, trimming some earlier losses as oil prices and treasury yields eased slightly. As of today, the 10-year U.S. Treasury bond yield is more than 5%, marking only the second time it's done so since July of 2007, right before the global financial crisis. At the closing bell, the Dow Jones had lost 152 points. I'm Scott Carr.
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4: 710 traffic.
22: One crash on the highway downtown area, southbound I-25 at 23rd. A wreckage now in the shoulder. What's in the right lane? Little heavy stretching back past I-70. It's about a 10-minute delay at a southbound I-25 at 23rd. I-70 getting busier between I-25 and 225. 270 started load up as well as 225. Pretty typical activity. Wrapping up a crash. Green Valley Ranch at Tower Road. With traffic, I'm Susan Thielen.
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4: Denver weather.
24: Frontal system going to be working its way across the metro area and region through this evening and early tonight. We'll be looking at a little bit of shower storm activity associated with it. Lows down to the low 50s. Southeast winds pick up midday on Tuesday. Behind tonight's frontal system, highs for your Tuesday just mid-70s, lows low 50s, mostly dry conditions. Warmer, possibly a couple of showers or storms late Wednesday. Highs low to mid-80s. Our yo-yo temperatures persist with another frontal system dropping us back into the upper 70s on Thursday. I'm meteorologist Mark Huer.
25: Current temperature
26: 86 degrees.
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9: Larry Elder here, the sage from South Central, the Prince of Pico Union, the Czar of Common Sense, the Great Eldersky, Don Lorenzo. 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
9: 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I am Larry Elder. We are Salem News Channel. Action-packed show for you today. In our third and final hour, we're going to interview Minnesota Republican Senate candidate Michelle Tafoya, where fraud in Minnesota is one of the big issues in that race. Bill Maher explains why accusing Israel of genocide is idiotic. People who watch Bill Maher don't listen to Fox News, so a lot of people got a primer on what genocide really is. Ever notice the same people who chant Free Palestine and accuse Israel of genocide are the same people who call Donald Trump a Nazi, hate Charlie Kirk, prefer socialism, despise the rich, want Medicare for all, no matter the cost? Need I go on? A law enforcement consultant says he's a black dad with a message for black kids. Texas Democrat Senate candidate James Tallarico says our communities have been left behind by billionaire mega donors. I guess except for those billionaire mega donors who contribute to his campaign. Several House black members send a letter to the DOJ demanding an investigation into the, quote, numerous incidents of black people found hanging across the country, end of quote. One congresswoman calls them modern-day lynchings. But what does the data say? Tom Homan confirms that Ilhan Omar is under investigation for allegedly marrying her brother as part of an immigration scheme. She could face deportation. All of this and more, 888-971-SAGE, 888-971-7243. Before we play what Bill Maher said, I got a letter from someone once said, why are you always playing Bill Maher? And I said, because this man is increasingly becoming commonsensical. But more importantly, he has a big audience, people who do not watch Fox News, do not listen to conservative radio, are not watching Newsmax, not reading Daily Wire, getting their news feed from these algorithms we told you about, Microsoft and Apple and Google and Yahoo and YouTube and TikTok. That's where they get their news. So they don't know anything about many of the issues that they're very passionate about. For example, we've talked for a long time how people on the left fervently believe that the rich don't pay their fair share. If I had a dime every time I heard somebody say that, I could fund my next campaign. No, there's not going to be a next campaign. I'm not making news. Even the Washington Post said it's not true. If anything, the rich are overtaxed when you consider how much of the nation's income the top 1% makes. So it's a big fat lie, but it's believed fervently by people on the left. And during the George Floyd BLM protests and riots, there was a poll commissioned by a website called policemag.com. And they asked people to describe themselves as very liberal. How many unarmed black men did the police kill in 2019? 50% of the self-described very liberal, these are the people who watch Bill Maher's show, 50% thought the police killed 1,000 unarmed black men in 2019. Of the self-described liberals,

0: arrested. They're clueless about what a genocide really is. Clueless about how careful the IDF, the Israel Defense Force, is to avoid civilian deaths. Clueless about how Hamas wants civilian deaths so that they can then accuse Israel of engaging in war crimes. Clueless about how Hamas puts their military facilities, rocket launchers, under schools, under hospitals, under daycare centers, under mosques, so that there are civilian casualties. Clueless that they built this entire city under the ground, and during Israel bombings, the civilians, Gazans, are not allowed to go underground. Clueless about all the aid that Israel has sent in. Clueless about the water Israel is supplying, the electricity Israel is supplying. It's hard to come up with a more asinine conclusion that Israel is committing genocide than the one held by so many people on the left. Antony Blinken even said the notion that Israel is committing genocide was, quote, meritless, close quote, his word, not mine. 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
4: 710 traffic.
5: Driving the highways, getting heavier. I-25, both directions, between downtown through the tech center, about 25 minutes. Getting better in that southbound drive through downtown, had a wreck around 23rd. That has been cleared out. I-70 is starting to crowd, eastbound busy, heading out toward Aurora, getting out past Chambers and over to Pena. Westbound 70, passing Brighton Boulevard. Watch for a crash at 104th and Washington. With traffic, I'm Sidney Phelan.
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0: 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I am Larry Elder. We are Salem News Channel. 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Now, a couple of things before I play this Bill Maher takedown of those who believe that Israel is committing genocide. In his takedown, he said a couple of things that I strongly disagree with. He compared the pressure that he believes people are putting on the left to refer to what Israel is doing as a genocide to the pressure, air quotes, that people on the right suffer who refuse to say that Donald Trump did not win 2020. A couple things about this. There are lots of ways to believe that the 2020 election was stolen, was fraudulent, was full of shenanigans, was unfair. Let me just give you a couple examples. The Hunter Biden laptop story. There was a study done of the swing states, and I think it was 16% of the people who voted for Joe Biden said they would not have voted for Joe Biden had they known that the Hunter Biden laptop story, had they known about it, let alone that it was legitimate, had they known about it, they wouldn't have voted for Biden. That alone would have put Donald Trump in without any question. And you had all sorts of things going on in Pennsylvania, going on in Michigan, going on in Wisconsin. We've talked to the lawyer for Donald Trump, John Eastman, who talked about people in the memory wing of old homes in Wisconsin, where nearly about 25% of the residents vote. They had people voting up to 90%, including in the memory wing. These are people who don't know who they are, don't know where they are, but somehow they voted. We don't know who they voted for, but I bet you anything they didn't vote for Trump. I can go on and on and on. Moreover, a greater percentage of Democrats believe the Russians, but for the Russian interference, Donald Trump would not have been elected in 2016. A greater percentage of Democrats believe that. The Republicans believe there was election interference in 2020. I've never heard Bill Maher take down Democrats for believing that Donald Trump in 2016 stole the election or for calling Donald Trump an illegitimate president, as Hillary did for 4 years, as John Lewis did, as former President Jimmy Carter all but did. And I've never heard Bill Maher take down people on his side for believing that the Russians changed vote tallies in 2016, when in fact, According to the testimony under oath given by the DHS Secretary Jay Johnson, the Russians tried, but they failed to change a single vote tally, not one. Yet two-thirds, 66% of Democrats believe the Russians altered vote tallies to elect Donald Trump. So if Bill Maher wants to be fair, he ought to be taking off on his side, too, for all this kind of nonsense. But he doesn't do that. And one more thing. Look at this position this man is in. He is a man of the left. These are left-wing fans of his who hate Donald Trump's guts. He had dinner with Donald Trump, said some kind of kind things about Donald Trump as a person, as a human being, got hammered, so he's very careful. Again, the reason this is important is because people who don't listen to the Larry Elder Show wouldn't do it if you paid them to do it. Do listen to Bill Maher. And when Bill Maher very carefully, persuasively explains in ways they can understand how and why Israel is in no way, shape, or form committing genocide, maybe, just maybe, this might change stuff a little bit. Let's hear it.
11: New rules: since it's the 25th anniversary of 9/11, and since for 25 years we've been kept relatively safe from anything close to another 9/11, how about a hand for the Americans who made that happen? Because it didn't just happen. There was a war on terror, and we won. And yet, so much has changed since 9/11. For example, back then, we were against the terrorists. Really, no cap. Now, a lot of media outlets don't even want you to say the T word. On the 20th anniversary, four American journalism associations put out guidance that said that terrorism should only be used in quotes because it's emotionally and politically loaded. Yeah, so is the World Cup, but we don't put soccer in quotes. Really? We can't anymore just say out loud who the bad guys were that morning? Those 19 hijackers? They shared something. Oh, let's call it a worldview. And it wasn't astrology. But somehow over time, we've decided not to harp on that, the whole business about who wanted us dead and why. Let's not put a name on it. When it comes to terrorist attacks, please, there are very fine people on both sides. Canadian state TV told its reporters, do not refer to the September 11th attacks as terrorist attacks. No? Even though the very definition of terrorism is using violence against civilians to pursue ideological goals, what should we call it then? Unruly passenger? A wrong turn taken at the Chrysler Building? Why not just say the planes and the towers got into a fight? I mean, after all, as the BBC advised its reporters, using the word terrorist can be a, quote, barrier rather than an aid to understanding. You know what's really a barrier to understanding? Lying. Back in 2001, after the attack, I said this.
15: Political correctness itself is something we can no longer afford. Feelings are going to get hurt so that actual people won't.
11: Well, it didn't last. I mean, my show. As for the idea of ditching political correctness and actually being honest, that never even got off the ground. After 9/11, there was a big debate. Was this a clash of civilizations? It was, and it still is. Not between Muslims and Christians, no reasonable person was saying that, but radical Islamism versus Western liberalism? Yes, that's a real thing. Fighting people who hate freedom of religion and hate homosexuals and hate the idea of women as equal and free humans. How did liberals wind up on their side? And many did. One in five young Americans now has a positive view of Osama bin Laden. He's like Luigi Mangione in a turban.
0: We'll leave it there. We come back. He starts about the idea that so many people believe that Israel has committed genocide. Again, these are people who haven't heard some of these things because they're not listening to me, not listening to Fox, Newsmax, listen to Boneheads. I'm Larry Elder.
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18: Leaders in the U.S. Senate are keeping an eye out for Senator Mitch McConnell, who's yet to make an appearance on Capitol Hill. The Senate's reconvening today, 3 months after McConnell was hospitalized after reportedly falling at his Washington, D.C. residence. Politico reports McConnell's staff have told some Senate Republicans he'll be back by Wednesday to help advance a farm bill. President Trump is throwing his support behind the AI industry, posting to social media today, the only control or guardrails that AI needs, Trump says, is a strong and smart, high IQ president, and that the USA has that in spades. Trump claims there's a sick conspiracy going on against AI and data centers, and that the only one that's happy about that is China. The Midwestern U.S. is bracing for more severe storms this week. The main threat expected to be heavy rain, damaging wind gusts, and possible tornadoes. Starting today, a level 3 out of 4 flash flood threats are covering parts of central Iowa and other states. I'm Scott Carr.
17: 710 traffic.
5: Drive's getting heavier for us. Backups out on Federal around 26th, 29th, and Federal. Something's going on there. May have trouble with traffic lights. A crash at 104th in Washington. Also wreck on Broadway just past Highlands Ranch Parkway. How is it doing? Just fine. Definitely getting busier. I-70, 270, speed's already down to the teens. And I-25, no trouble there. Downtown to the tech center. Each direction about 30 minutes. With traffic, I'm Sidney Thielen.
17: Denver weather.
19: Frontal system going to be working its way across the metro area and region through this evening and early tonight. We'll be looking at a little bit of shower storm activity associated with it. Lows down to the low 50s. Southeast winds pick up midday on Tuesday. Behind tonight's frontal system, highs for your Tuesday just mid-70s, lows low 50s, mostly dry conditions. Warmer, possibly a couple of showers or storms late Wednesday. Highs low to mid-80s. Our yo-yo temperatures persist with another frontal system dropping us back into the upper 70s on Thursday. I'm meteorologist Mark Huer.
20: Current temperature
21: 86 degrees.
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22: Week one in the NFL, some of the top headlines. The Giants take down the Cowboys 28-20 in the first Sunday night matchup of the season as John Harbaugh gets a win in his Giants coaching debut.
23: The whole thing was just quite an environment. It was really great to be a part of it and see our guys step up in that environment to handle all that and to focus on the football. Okay, it wasn't perfect. There's a lot of things that we can do a lot better, but it was a winning effort.
22: QB Jackson Dart, 230 yards passing with 3 touchdowns for the Giants. Some of the other week one headlines. The other New York City team is 1-0 as the Jets knocked off the Titans. The Bears put up 59 points and drilled the Panthers. Caleb Williams with 2 TD passes and 2 TD runs. Josh Allen did the same thing for the Bills as they scored late and rallied past the Texans. The final game in week one is coming up tonight with the Chiefs hosting the Broncos in the Monday night game. College football, Texas, after rallying to beat Ohio State, is the new number one in the coaches poll. The Buckeyes drop to 6. Georgia, Notre Dame, Indiana, and Miami round out the top 5. I'm Matt McCoy.
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0: 888-971-SAGE, 888-971-7243. I am Larry Elder. We are Salem News Channel. 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
24: You hear it in a lot of places now that the worst thing about 9/11 was innocent Muslims came under suspicion. Yeah, where that did happen, it's wrong. But the worst thing about 9/11 was 3,000 people got roasted at the office. But the prevailing view of so many young people is that, well, come on, we're the worst country ever. So if someone attacks us, they can't be all bad. That certainly wasn't the attitude 25 years ago. In fact, I know a guy whose show got canceled just for saying the terrorists weren't cowards. And And that guy was right. They weren't cowards. But I'll tell you who is. Democratic Party politicians. And I'll tell you why. Because nowhere has this moral confusion become more obvious than in a place called Gaza. A little strip of land that was not part of the original Israel, but which they won in a war launched against them, but then gave back. Gave back as a peace gesture. Do they tell you that part on TikTok, kids? And the people who run Gaza, Hamas, who you celebrate as a liberation movement, but are really a terrorist mafia gang, just like the one that terrorizes Haiti, only ever used it to stage attacks on Israel. I think Macklemore spoke for all clueless celebrities when he said, I know enough to know this is a genocide. Actually, you don't know. It's not. It's not a genocide. It's a counterattack in a war. A war that's been waged on Israel since 1948 based on the ridiculous premise that Jews don't belong in the one place on earth they are indigenous and indisputably their ancestral homeland. Hey, geniuses, they're the Indians in this scenario. Ariana Grande reposted that starving people to death is a red line. Well, who would know better about starving, but... But make no mistake, any famine that happened in Gaza is because Hamas stole the food, just like the Haitian gangs do. Israel ran 94,000 trucks carrying over 1.8 million tons of aid into Gaza and enabled over 36,000 patients to leave Gaza for treatment abroad, which you TikTok historians might be interested to learn are not things countries usually do for their enemies during a war. And certainly not what you would do if you were trying for a genocide. Gaza equals genocide is a lie, an easily provable lie. And the fact that so many prominent Democrats go along with it is, to me, the party's worst moment since they undid Reconstruction after the Civil War. Democrats are policing their candidates really hard on this issue. Say it. Say it's a genocide. Say it.
1: The genocide in Gaza? And I think your policy on the genocide in Gaza?
24: You know, with Republicans, there's something you have to say, even though you know it's you have to say Trump won in 2020. This is the Democrats' version of that. But you know, but words do have actual meanings. Side means to kill. Fratricide, kill your brother. Homicide, kill your fellow human. Suicide, kill yourself. Genocide, kill or try to kill an entire people. You can't just change the definition of genocide to mean counterattack in a war where people, including civilians, die. That's every war. There have been about 73,000 deaths in Gaza, about 3% of the population. Tragic. Not genocide, not close. There were 3 million Jews in Poland before World War II. After, 45,000. That's genocide. If you're one of the many people these days asking, this explosion of anti-Semitism around the world that we see, where is it coming from? This is where it's coming from. Because if you really think someone is committing genocide, of course you have full permission to hate them. And history shows, for whatever reason, when it comes to hating the Jews, people don't need a lot of permission.
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7: 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Is downtown Denver back? We talked to Patty Calhoun of Westward. 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
3: 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I am Larry Elder. We are Salem News Channel. Speaking of Charlie Kirk, you heard that the statue that was unveiled outside of the Turning Point USA headquarters was immediately defaced. Someone put red paint all over it. Who does that? The hatred of so many people on the left is unlike anything I think I've ever seen in this country. To compare Donald Trump to a fascist, to compare Charlie Kirk to a fascist. Does this sound like a fascist to you? This is Charlie Kirk debating an Oxford student on South Africa why it is that black Africans, after apartheid has fallen, are not prospering the way this student believes they should be prospering. And you tell me whether or not this sounds like a fascist to you. Number 68.
4: South Africa is what, 75% black? Is that correct? 80%? Maybe.
5: Yeah, that's right.
4: Right. And so explain to me, like, post-apartheid, outside of the land ownership, maybe there's a business element. Why is it that once apartheid was removed, why black South Africans were not able to see their material economic net worth go up in the last 20 or 30 years? What do you think there's any, and maybe I don't know enough, are there any cultural inhibitions of a defeatist attitude that has basically, let's say, infected the minds of poor South Africans last 20 years that feel as if they can't accumulate wealth? Do you think that plays a factor?
6: Yeah, I think what's really infected black South Africans is pretty much going back what we're talking about. Obviously, from the colonial background that I just gave you, and we see a lot of like neocolonialists, we control the South supply chains and you own 72% of, you know, agricultural farmland. How do you expect the minority, the majority of black people to improve their lives and their outcomes
4: can I
6: you pretty much control everything?
4: Enough. And so this is a sloppy but best example I can give. Is that fair? I'll do it. So just you grant me some mercy here. What percentage of American land is owned by Asians?
6: Not sure.
4: Yeah, less than 3%. They are the richest racial group in America. So maybe land ownership isn't the only thing that matters to get wealthy.
6: Well, I do recognize that a lot of companies now.
4: Hold on a second. Forget the supply chain. Forget the land. Land is basically all owned by white people in America. Okay. Yet Asians, Indians are by far the richest group. So why is it that this particular group that happens to own the land and the supply chains, and we've admitted it's very hard to run this land, very hard to run this kind of, this idea of farming in South Africa, is that the, it feels to me, I could be wrong, that it's a group of resentment-driven politics towards a group of people that own land instead of opportunity and empowerment-based politics talking to the black majority about how they could build a better life for themselves instead of taking away other people's stuff.
6: Well, maybe the question could be as well, why do you think white South Africans that pretty much acquired that land through unjust means are so apprehensive and they don't really want to break even or probably give up much of the land that was stolen?
4: Issue. Hold on, that's a mindset issue. There's plenty in America that gets labeled as quote-unquote stolen. Plenty. However, it doesn't necessarily always hold back every ethnic group that is in the country, that is even in the minority of the country. And so I guess the question is, it's a mindset. I don't know South African law enough. I don't know if it's a free market base. I really don't. I'm not just playing cute. But as a general operating principle, it's very bad to build a political movement around taking other people's stuff because you're obsessed with what you don't have instead of the mental energy to create what you want and what you think you deserve. We've seen this with a lot of groups to America. And America is a very interesting petri dish because we have a lot of people that come to our country with nothing. We have Cubans. We have Venezuelans. We have Colombians. We have Persians. And a rule is the group that complains the least and focuses all of their combined cultural energy on creation does really well over multiple years. That might not be possible in South Africa. There might be like no process to create wealth, but I would just venture a guess that market principles transcend borders. So my postulization, and I'm glad you admitted it, don't say kill the Boers. Bad. We should say that. It has created real deaths and real harm. If I was in charge, which of course I'm not, I would spend all my time not saying kill the Boer. I would say my people, get your act together. Let's work harder. Let's prove the Boer wrong. Let's start a business. Let's build families. One is driven in resentment and greed and envy and confiscation, and one is rooted in creation and entrepreneurship and optimism. I'd like to see the latter.
6: Well,
3: now, does that sound to you like a racist, fascist? Somebody who hates others? Here Charlie Kirk is, historically, the group that keeps its head down, works hard, defers gratification, invests itself in education and in training, will do well. I've told you before, 1940, 87% of blacks lived below the poverty line. This is during Jim Crow, before Brown versus Board of Education, before Virginia versus Loving. 20 years later, 1960, that number had fallen to 47%, a 40-point drop in 20 years. The greatest 20-year period of economic expansion for blacks in American history. Why? Very, very rare for a black child to enter the world without a father in the home married to the mother. Very rare. A belief and entrepreneurship. A belief in American values, even as those values were not being consistently applied to blacks. And a belief in Judeo-Christian principles. So you have a whole generation of men and women who say things like my father told my brothers and me. Hard work wins. You get out of life what you put into it. You cannot control the outcome, but you are 100% in control of the effort. Before you complain about what someone did or said to you, go to the nearest mirror, look at it, and say to yourself, what could I have done to change the outcome? And finally, no matter how hard you work, how good you are, bad things will happen to you. How you respond to those bad things will tell your mother and me, as my father told my brothers and me, whether or not we raised men. That's exactly what Charlie Kirk just now said to this black African who's complaining about how much land whites still own. You're now in control of your own country. Can your kids read and do math at levels of proficiency consistent with their grade? I mentioned this letter that these so-called black leaders, House members, have written to the DOJ in order to demanding an investigation into the recent uptick of black lynchings, modern-day lynchings. It's all BS designed to make black people angry and pull that lever for Democrats. Now, my fellow Americans, my fellow Eldorados, Medicare keeps squeezing you. 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
5: Traffic. The highway is not too bad. Definitely busy. Some of the heaviest traffic out along I-25, both directions, between downtown and the tech center in about 30-35 minutes. The drive on the Boulder Turnpike looks good. No trouble there. Denver to Boulder, good speeds. 270 getting heavier, at least 15 minutes, building out on 225. Crash to watch for at 104th and Washington, and a problem on Broadway south of Highlands Ranch Parkway. With traffic, I'm Susan Thielen.
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8: This is Carol Platt, lead bell for townhall.com. When Gloria Steinem died recently, she was mourned across popular culture as a feminist icon. But her legacy is a mixed one. Many feminist reforms of the civil rights era were necessary and right, including laws against sex and pregnancy discrimination. But Steinem's brand of feminism also had an anti-male streak that still poisons relations between the sexes today. She popularized the line, "A woman needs a man like a fish needs a bicycle." Steinem promoted the idea that women find their greatest fulfillment through work outside the home, and generations of women and children have paid the price. She also advocated for the abortion-on-demand culture that has shaped the course of our nation. There's no question, Gloria Steinem lived an influential life. But on her impact, the jury, like our country, is split. I'm Carol Platt-Liebau.
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12: You don't know what you're talking about, Larry Elder, you Trump lover. He's an idiot. Just like you. Can't stand listening to you every night. I'd love to debate you about Trump, man. Everything he does is wrong. You know that. I can't believe you're sitting there defending him, man. He's worthless. He's got our country in a mess. And you look like a fool talking every night the way you defend him. You're a loser.
3: 888-971-SAGE, 888-971-7243. I am Larry Elder. We are Salem News Channel. Sir, feel free to call the show. 888-971-7243, and we can have a discussion about why Trump is such a bad person. I'd love to have a chat with you. Notice you didn't say anything specific. Just he's a loser. He's gotten our country in a bad place. Can you be specific? Now we're going to talk to Minnesota Republican candidate Michelle Tafoya. She's in a tight race for Senate in Minnesota, where fraud is one of the big issues. A law enforcement consultant says he's a black dad with a message for black kids. Texas Democratic Senate candidate James Tallarico says our communities have been left behind by billionaire mega donors. Several billionaire mega donors have donated to his campaign, but I guess that's different. And several black House members sent a letter to the DOJ demanding an investigation into, quote, numerous incidents of black people found hanging across the country, close quote. One of the signers of the letter referred to them as modern-day lynchings. And Tom Holman has confirmed that Ilhan Omar is under investigation for allegedly marrying her brother as part of an immigration scheme. She could face deportation. All of this and more. Mitch McConnell. According to the New York Post, at the age of 84, he's made a dramatic return to the Senate after a three-month absence, which prompted all sorts of speculation that he was dead. Didn't look dead. He wrote on X, "Today I'll cast my first Senate vote since I took a bad fall in June. I'm really looking forward to being back on the Senate floor and seeing my colleagues," end of quote. To press corps at the Capitol today, according to The Hill, he said, "After 2 years, 2 decades, actually of dodging your questions, I wasn't sure how many of you would be here today," close quote. So apparently the man is alive and intends to go back to the Senate and continue his job. 84 years old. How old was the Democrat that lived to be, was it 100 years old? Didn't we have one that lived to be 100? I believe we did. So he's still got 16 years left to go, please. Recall the two Israelis that did that movie? Got that big Academy Award called No Other Land, about the alleged settlers taking land from Palestinians. Well, they're back. More on that in just a few minutes. Stick around. 888-971-SAGE. Stick around. 888-971-7243. We're just getting warmed up.
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16: Senator Mitch McConnell is back in the U.S. Senate. The 84-year-old is on the Senate floor in a wheelchair, his first public appearance since June. McConnell's return comes as senators come back to Capitol Hill today from a break. In a statement, McConnell said he'll cast his first Senate vote today since he took a bad fall back in June. President Trump is defending the AI industry. Posting to social media today, the only control or guardrails that AI needs is a strong and smart, high IQ president. And the USA, he writes, has that in spades. Trump claims there's a sick conspiracy going on against AI and data centers. This after some major concerns were expressed by leaders in the AI industry, including Anthropic CEO Dario Amodei. Now a senator from Arizona is on board with slowing down AI development. Democrat Ruben Gallego says that we need to get together and find the perfect balance as soon as possible regarding AI.
17: This is more akin to Dr. Frankenstein telling us the monster is loose, help me stop the monster. And what we have right now is the method that we're answering is not meeting the moment.
16: Gallego says there's currently a need to tamp down the technology.
17: We need to get together as fast as possible with the smartest people, with the skeptics, with people that want to regulate, people that want to actually deal with this, people that are going to figure out how to actually have the perfect balance.
16: Severe storms are again taking aim at the Midwest. The main threat expected to be heavy rain, damaging wind gusts, and possible tornadoes. Level 3 out of 4 flash flood threats are starting today, covering parts of central Iowa, while a corridor stretching from Wisconsin to Nebraska is under a level 2 out of 5 severe storm threats. Costco says it's raising prices and limiting how much consumers can buy of some popular motor oil products. Kirkland Signature Full Synthetic Motor Oil now costs about $58 for a two-pack. That's up from about $30 last year. Experts point out the changes come as the price of crude oil surges. I'm Scott Carr.
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0: 710 traffic.
5: Trouble heading out to Aurora. We had a crash in the drive. Couple semis involved. Eastbound 70 between Peoria and 225. That's in the right lane. Traffic is backed up there. It's about a 7-8 minute slowdown here behind this. A drive on I-25, crowded. Downtown to the tech center, had some earlier problems cleared out. Drive at about 30-35 minutes. There's a crash on Broadway, south of Highlands Ranch Parkway. With traffic, I'm Susan Thielen.
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0: Denver weather.
20: Frontal system going to be working its way across the metro area and region through this evening and early tonight. We'll be looking at a little bit of shower storm activity associated with it. Lows down to the low 50s. Southeast winds pick up midday on Tuesday. Behind tonight's frontal system, highs for your Tuesday just mid 70s, lows low 50s, mostly dry conditions. Warmer, possibly a couple of showers or storms late Wednesday. Highs low to mid 80s. Our yo-yo temperatures persist with another frontal system dropping us back into the upper 70s on Thursday. I'm meteorologist Mark Huer.
21: Current temperature,
22: 87 degrees.
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22: Foundations of Freedom, a look at America's founding principles and the leaders who shaped our nation.
24: Ronald Reagan understood that freedom sometimes requires more than quiet diplomacy. It requires moral clarity. On June 12, 1987, standing before the Brandenburg Gate in a divided Berlin, Reagan issued a direct challenge to Soviet leader Mikhail Gorbachev. Mr. Gorbachev, tear down this wall. The Berlin Wall was more than concrete and barbed wire. It represented a system that restricted movement, divided families, and denied millions the freedoms Americans often take for granted. Reagan refused to treat that division as permanent. He understood that free nations must be willing to identify the difference between liberty and oppression, and have the courage to say so. 2 years later, the Berlin Wall fell. Freedom survives when people refuse to accept tyranny as inevitable. So when freedom is challenged today, will we have the courage to defend it with the same clarity?
25: Ah, retirement. Sounds so sweet, you can almost taste it, can't you? You've been doing the right things, saving the right way, working hard, and now you're ready to start that next great journey of life. You get to do what you love, with the people you love, in places you've been dreaming about for years. Are you ready? Have you saved enough? Do you know if your money's going to last? That's where we come in. This is Colin Richards, founder of Lord & Richards, and we're your retirement advisors. Tune in every Saturday at 2 o'clock right here on News Talk 710 KNUS for the Lord and Richard Show. 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
28: Larry Elder here, the sage from South Central, the prince of Pico Union, the czar of common sense, the great Eldersky, Don Lorenzo. Welcome to the program. No Victor Crest allowed because we've got a country to save.

0: 710 News Update at the bottom of the hour.
1: Senator Mitch McConnell is back in the U.S. Senate. The 84-year-old has been on the Senate floor today in a wheelchair, his first public appearance since June. His return comes as senators return to Capitol Hill from a break with questions about McConnell's health swirling. McConnell was hospitalized after falling at his Washington, D.C. home 3 months ago. President Trump has been pushing back against growing calls for more guardrails on artificial intelligence. Posting to social media today, the only control or guardrails that AI needs is a strong and smart, high IQ president. And he writes the USA has that in spades. This says experts in the field have expressed some major concerns about AI advancement, including the CEO of the AI research company Anthropic. California Governor Gavin Newsom is saying he won't run for president in 2028 if former Vice President Kamala Harris decides to run. In a CNN interview, Newsom says he would not want to run against Harris. Harris has said she was considering running but has not announced a decision. I'm Scott Carr.
0: 710 Traffic.
2: Crowded highways out here. I-25 dealing with two problems. There's a crash in the tech center in northbound I-25 up past Bellevue that is blocking up the right lane. Traffic slow there. Second problem, northbound I-25 up at Downing. Two right lanes blocked. About a 5-6 minute delay. Slow back to Evans. Have you heading out to Aurora? Had a crash involving three semis. Just cleared. Eastbound 70 past Peoria. With traffic, I'm Susan Feeling.
0: Denver weather.
3: Frontal system going to be working its way across the metro area and region through this evening and early tonight. We'll be looking at a little bit of shower storm activity associated with it. Lows down to the low 50s. Southeast winds pick up midday on Tuesday. Behind tonight's frontal system, highs for your Tuesday just mid-70s, lows low 50s, mostly dry conditions. Warmer, possibly a couple of showers or storms late Wednesday. Highs low to mid-80s. Our yo-yo temperatures persist with another frontal system dropping us back into the upper 70s on Thursday. I'm meteorologist Mark Huer.
4: Current temperature
5: 86 degrees.
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6: Week one in the NFL, some of the top headlines. The Giants take down the Cowboys 28-20 in the first Sunday night matchup of the season as John Harbaugh gets a win in his Giants coaching debut.
7: The whole thing was just quite an environment. It was really great to be a part of it and see our guys step up in that environment to handle all that and to focus on the football. Okay, it wasn't perfect. There's a lot of things that we can do a lot better, but it was a winning effort.
6: QB Jackson Dart, 230 yards passing with three touchdowns for the Giants. Some of the other week one headlines. The other New York City team is 1-0 as the Jets knocked off the Titans. The Bears put up 59 points and drilled the Panthers. Caleb Williams with two TD passes and two TD runs. Josh Allen did the same thing for the Bills as they scored late and rallied past the Texans. The final game at week one is coming up tonight with the Chiefs hosting the Broncos in the Monday night game. College football Texas, after rallying to beat Ohio State, is the new number one. One in the coaches' poll, the Buckeyes drop to 6. Georgia, Notre Dame, Indiana, Miami round out the top 5. I'm Matt McCoy.
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9: 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I am Larry Elder. We are Salem News Channel. What is the deal with J.D. Vance speaking and protesters waving Mexican flags? What's that all about? This happened just a few days ago in Dallas, number 75.
10: So what the people at home missed is that we just had a protester interrupting us and waving the Mexican flag. Well, my friend, if you love Mexico so much, get your over there, I'll buy you a place.
9: And then this happened as J.D. Vance is speaking at a rally in Kansas, number 74.
10: Roger. Oh, I see we have a guy who is protesting.
4: sir. The last

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1: Couple of problems here. Trevin on I-25 northbound, slow through the Tech Center. The crash north on I-25 up past the Bellevue. Right lane, right shoulder blocked. That's nearly a 10-minute delay from Dry Creek. Getting up into downtown, there's a wreck north on I-25 at Downing. That is in the right lane. A little crowd up from Yale. I-70 starting to move better. Crash cleared out. Eastbound 70 out past Peoria. With traffic, I'm Susan Field.
2: Foundations of Freedom. A look at America's founding principles and the leaders who shaped our nation.
3: Ronald Reagan understood that freedom sometimes requires more than quiet diplomacy. It requires moral clarity. On June 12, 1987, standing before the Brandenburg Gate in a divided Berlin, Reagan issued a direct challenge to Soviet leader Mikhail Gorbachev. "Mr. Gorbachev, tear down this wall." The Berlin Wall was more than concrete and barbed wire. It represented a system that restricted movement, divided families, and denied millions the freedoms Americans often take for granted. Reagan refused to treat that division as permanent. He understood that free nations must be willing to identify the difference between liberty and oppression, and have the courage to say so. 2 years later, the Berlin Wall fell. Freedom survives when people refuse to accept tyranny as inevitable. So when freedom is challenged today, will we have the courage to defend it with the same clarity?
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7: 888-971-SAGE, 888-971-7243. I am Larry Elder. We are Salem News Channel. Coming up, we're going to talk to Minnesota Republican candidate for Senate, Michelle Tafoya, where fraud is a big issue in her race. Also, a law enforcement consultant says he is a black dad with a message for black kids. All of this and more, 888-971-SAGE. Regarding fraud in Minnesota, this is the Secretary of Treasury, Scott Bessent, number 50.
8: Civil enforcement is auditing financial institutions that facilitated the laundering of Minnesota funds, in addition to helping support criminal and civil enforcement efforts. The IRS will also soon announce the formation of a task force.
7: And the AG, Todd Blanche, is announcing a massive, massive investigation of fraud by federal and state authorities, number 71.
9: With the help of 40 U.S. attorney's offices and 20 federal and state investigative agencies, we uncovered approximately $245 million in losses. There's a lot of people that have been implicated or charged, but so far we've charged over 80 individuals tied to this theft of $245 million. Now,
7: the Border Czar confirming an investigation against Ilhan Omar for allegedly marrying her brother as part of an immigration scheme. This is a deportable offense, by the way. Number 54.
10: Well, I'm not going to comment on ongoing criminal investigation. I know things are going on, but I can't give specifics of what's happening. But, no, we'll see. I mean, if someone committed immigration violation, someone committed marriage fraud or anything like that, regardless if they're a congressman or not, no one's above the law. So I'll leave it at that. We'll let the HSI, Homeland Security Investigations, continue the investigation.
11: Okay, so you're confirming that there is an investigation into Congresswoman Omar?
10: I'm confirming that ICE is, like I said months ago, that is something that's been reported and needs to be looked at.
11: Okay.
7: DHS Secretary Mark Wayne Mullen says that they are investigating an allegation that Ilhan Omar married her brother in connection with immigration. Number 44.
12: Okay. Well, what's going to happen, Mr. Secretary? Something's going to happen. And this is an ongoing investigation. We know that she married her brother to try to bring him into the United States. We know he lives now in London. we feel that this may, you know, there's even may more be, there may be more to this, the whole family migration and possibly some illegal activity for them to come to the United States to begin with. But all of us, we're investigating. Here's what I want to make sure we do. If we actually move a case forward, it's not a political.
7: Candidate for Senate Republican Michelle Tafoya is up next. 888-971-SAGE. Do not leave town. He can't be sold. He's not vicious or malicious, just lovely and delicious.
0: I couldn't ask for another. 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
17: Longtime Republican U.S. Senate leader Mitch McConnell is back in the chamber today. The 84-year-old appearing on the Senate floor in a wheelchair, his first public appearance since June, after being hospitalized more than 3 months ago after a fall at his Washington, D.C. residence. McConnell's return comes as senators return to Capitol Hill from a break amid questions about McConnell's health. President Trump has been pushing back against growing calls for more guardrails on artificial intelligence. Posting on social media today, there's a sick conspiracy, in his words, going on against AI and data centers. This after some major concerns have been expressed by leaders in the field, including the head of AI research company Anthropic, Dario Amodi. Democratic leaders in the House have said their caucus will make AI research a new priority. The relentless storms pummeling the Midwest this week are starting to fire up, the main threat expected to be heavy rain, damaging wind gusts, and possible